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3: Leaving downtown, southbound I-25, a crash at University Boulevard was stop and go back from the Washington Street overpass. We're a little fuzzy on the details on this one. Unsure of lane blockage, but we'll keep you updated when we get those details in. Northbound I-25 showing highway speeds through town. We're looking at some stop and go on I-270 eastbound just after I-76. No word of an accident. Some unusual slowing for this time of day. I-70 eastbound at DIA, congestion between 225 and Pena Boulevard. With traffic, I'm Mark Swan.
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10: Welcome, it is the Ben Ferguson Show, and it is nice to have you with us. There is a very interesting new poll out, and it is one that is very concerning. This new poll of Democrats is what concerns me the most. More than half of Democrats say they now hold a more positive view of socialism as opposed to capitalism. That according to the recent CBS News YouGov poll. This is how you lose a country. The poll was not a little poll either. They surveyed more than 2,200 adults in the United States of America. And the polling dates were the 12th through the 14th, so just a few days ago. And they found that there is a 26-point difference between Democrats' positive views on socialism and capitalism. A 26-point difference, meaning the majority of the Democratic Party now believes that socialism is a better form of government than capitalism. Now, among Democrats, 58% were found to have a positive view of socialism. 32% have a, quote, positive view of capitalism. And the poll also found that 18% of Democrats have a, quote, negative view of socialism. That's it. So only less than 2 out of 10 Democrats have a negative view of socialism. 50% say they have a negative view of capitalism. So almost 5 out of every 10 Democrats think that capitalism is bad or evil. And less than 2 out of 10 Democrats have a negative view of socialism. Now, you may be asking yourself an important question. What is socialism? What is the biggest countries in the world that have embraced socialism? Think about that for just a second. I want you to really think about it, because you could make the argument maybe people don't actually know what socialism really is. Well, unfortunately, you'd be wrong. Apparently, they know exactly what it means. Now, if you ask for a real definition of socialism, and I'm going to read it to you because I think it's important that we understand what 5 out of 10 Democrats say. Well, let me rephrase that. If you look at the poll and you say 5 out of 10 Democrats have a negative view of capitalism, but less than 2 out of 10 Democrats have a negative view of socialism, then you say, all right, what is socialism? If you read the definition, here's how it reads. Socialism is a political and economic system in which the government or the public collectively owns, controls, or heavily directs major parts of the economy. Rather than leaving production and investment to the private sector, the government gets involved. Now, what socialism generally means, and you could say, well, maybe they don't know what it generally means. Okay, let's look at that definition. Quote, traditional socialism emphasizes several ideas: public or collective ownership of important industries, greater government direction of economic activity, redistribution of wealth to reduce inequality. Does it sound like the Democratic Party? Stronger guarantees of health care, stronger guarantees of education, stronger guarantees of housing, stronger guarantees of mandated pensions, stronger guarantees of mandated employment, and less, quote, reliance on private markets to determine the economic outcomes. So then you ask yourself this question. Okay, of the people that are polled, how many of them think that communism is somehow better than the greatest country in the world? Well, it is because they've been indoctrinated to believe this, right? Communism is a more radical branch of the socialist tradition. And this is the second part of what I want you to pay attention to. These individuals say they're in favor of socialism, but what they're really in favor of is communism. Because communist governments have generally gone much further, and they not only nationalize industries, they restrict private property and markets. That's exactly what Mondani is advocating for and pushing for and doing in New York City, for example. They also want to concentrate political power in a one-party state. Well, that is also exactly what Democrats are advocating for and are wanting to do. They do not want a two-party or three-party system. Now, the biggest countries that have embraced socialism is another data point. You say, okay, if we're going to do this, what other country can you look to in the world that you say, man, I really want America, when we get done with destroying capitalism, right, which the Democratic Party now overwhelmingly hates, and we want to go into socialism, and you say, okay, let's look at major countries. And this is where I hope you're actually taking notes, and you can use this in your arguments and tell your kids and your grandkids. Because, by the way, you want to know who's in favor of socialism the most? It is young people. You want to know why? Because they've been indoctrinated by our public school systems and our radical school systems and private schools and then the Ivy League schools and colleges to believe that somehow America is evil because America is a capitalist society. So if you have a conversation with a Democrat socialist America, ask them this question. Give me an example of where socialism or communism have has clearly made it better for the people of a country. So let's go through the big ones so we can just talk about where this has been done, on not in a minor way, like a major way, like in the equivalent in population or even bigger than the United States of America, right? Massive countries, massive land, massive militaries, all of the things that they're now promising you where they promise in these other countries. Let's go through the list. Let's start with China. Mao established a communist state and collectivized much of the economy. Beginning under China, they introduced extensive market reforms and private enterprise while the Communist Party retained all political control. There's only one party in China. It is the Communists. Now, true or false, the Chinese have well over a million people that are enslaved in that country. That is true. The Uyghurs are enslaved. You have slave labor there. You have child labor there. You have restrictions on even like if you can have like how many kids you can have. Like all of this is under communism. Is the majority of the country wealthy? No, the majority of the country is poor. Is the top 1% extremely wealthy? You betcha. Are the leaders of China, Xi, is he hurting? No. They're doing just fine. Are the communist elites around him, the socialist elites around him, the Marxists around him, are they hurting? Not, no. But as a country, would you want America to be like China? That is a question you should ask. And while they're thinking about that, ask them another question. Hey, let's go back to one of the largest experiments in planned socialism. And that was the Soviet Union. Now, that went from 1917 to 1991. The state controlled virtually the entire economy. And then what happened? USSR collapsed in 1991. Why? They ran out of other people's money. We also found out the government sucks at actually doing what the private sector does. And there were millions that died in Russia under their socialist communist regime. I didn't say thousands. I said millions. It was a disaster. Now, Soviet Union is not the only place, and China is not the only place that this has happened. I'm going to give you more of those countries coming up in a moment. And this is how you win this argument with people that believe that this is where America needs to go. 1-800-474-9732. 1-800-474-9732. 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Much more coming up on the Ben Ferguson Show. 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Phone lines are open. I want to get your reaction to this new shocking poll. And that poll is, again, Democrats are more in favor of socialism than they are with capitalism in a staggering poll. More after this.
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10: 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I want to go back to countries that have embraced socialism and communism so that you understand what happened when they did it. So we already went through Soviet Union, China. Let's turn and take a look, by the way, at another country that really went hardcore socialist in 1950s. All the way up until 1991. That country, India. Now, India pursued what was often called a socialist or mixed economy. All right, they had extensive state ownership and extensive state planning and regulation. Major market reforms began in 1991 as the country had slid into massive poverty, where their death rate, by the way, like the average age of death, was significantly lower than the rest of the Western world. Mortality rate among children had skyrocketed as well. Now, India was, quote, democratic rather than a Soviet-style communist state. That's how they sold it to the people in India in the 1950s. And guess what happened? The same exact thing. People died earlier, people died often, and no one had any money. So, another example. So, I go back to the Democrats that say they're in favor of socialism over capitalism at these new staggering numbers. Take a look at Venezuela. Let's just go back, like, in our lifetime. Because you could even say, well, you're comparing before the internet happened, right? You're comparing before we have all these tools today that somehow would make communism or socialism or Marxism run easier. That's the argument the left says. They're like, well, you know, in the 1950s, it's not really a fair comparison because that's not actually what we're doing now, and it's not really fair, yada, yada, yada. Okay, fine. If it's not fair, let's take a look at Venezuela since 1999. Now, Hugo Chavez and socialism is the definition of the 21st century. Socialism, all right? So you can't say we didn't have technology, we didn't have the internet, we didn't have all these things. Since 1999, you absolutely had it, all right? And what happened? He dramatically expanded state control and then the nationalization of the industries. Venezuela experienced an extraordinary economic and humanitarian crisis, right? Through falling oil production, then massive corruption, then the political instability, and then the sanctions are also a really important part of that story. Now, this happened in 1999. If socialism was supposed to work, if communism was supposed to work, then Venezuela, in a 21st century style of socialism, right, then it would have worked instead of been a very quick and nasty disaster in Venezuela. You may say, okay, well, I want to go back a little bit further and let's put it into more of a context. Okay, fine. You don't have to go very far. You can go to Cuba. And when did everything happen in Cuba? 1959. It happened after the Castro Revolution. Cuba became a communist one-party state. Notice one party. That you have to have a one-party state. All right. With extensive government ownership, stealing of land, stealing of businesses, and then what they described as economic planning, which meant the government's in charge of everything. There was no private sector anymore. There was no private, really, businesses that were large anymore. They used to be amazing at cigars, right? That disappeared as an example, right? The state took it over. And what have we had there? Life expectancy has gone down in Cuba. You have countless political prisoners and people that have been, I would argue, almost using the word exterminated, certainly killed. But in a large part, if you were against the Castro regime and you were on the side of freedom, there's a very good chance you're probably dead now. So you look at that country and say, okay, well, why don't we get to somewhere else where it's not Latin America? I'm trying to think of every argument the left makes here. They're like, well, those are poor places. They were starting out behind, okay? And I would immediately point to, hold on, there's great resources in Russia. There's great resources in China. Right. There's great resources in India. Well, you don't understand. OK, fine. Let's go somewhere else, like in a completely different part of the world and see what we can find for a success story. Let's take a look at Vietnam. You may remember Vietnam and the Vietnam War, 1975 to now. Right. Communist state that initially pursued what they described as centralized planning. Then they introduced major market oriented reforms beginning in 1986. Now, since 86, things have gotten a little bit better, but still, it is nowhere near it would be. And it was a total disaster from 79 on until they realized it was complete failure in 86. They started to implement new things that made better economic sense. All right, so use that one. Now, you can also say, well, that's Vietnam, right? There was this war. There's all this Viet Cong stuff, whatever, yada, yada, yada. Okay, fine. Let's look at another part of the world and go back to this. North Korea, 1948 to now, extremely centralized, one-party state yet again, extensive state ownership, and economic planning as well. Now, I just want to go back through that list of examples of failures for the people. Not for the people in charge of government. For them, it was great. They're all billionaires, right? Like, it worked for them. Steal from your country and you're in charge. Get a one-party system. No one can stand up to you. Game on. I'll go back through the list. China, 49 to now. Soviet Union, 17 to 1991. And you could even argue now it's back under one-party system there. And Russia, right? The Soviet Union technically fell. But they're very much back to the KGB days and their days when they were, you know, of the experiment of socialism there, which was a disaster. India, 1950s to 1991. Venezuela, 99 to present. Another example. Cuba, 59 to where we are today. Vietnam, 75 to where we are. North Korea, back in 1984. You look at all of these and you say, did it work and did it work well? Now, the left is also lying to our young people, because what they're saying is, well, hold on a second. Sweden is a socialist country. Denmark is a socialist country. Norway is a socialist country. And Finland, right? And they're saying, look at them. Why aren't you mentioning them? And the left will use those countries. Again, I'll go through them. Finland, Norway, Denmark, Sweden. Okay? I did it in backwards order for you just so you could write it down quickly. They are examples of what the left say is socialism that is amazing. All right? They say it's incredible. Let me explain why those examples are flawed real quick. When you hear a socialist or communist Marxist say Sweden, Denmark, Norway, Finland, they're amazing, and it works there. Okay, let me tell you why it's not true socialism. Number one, they have private property. Now, government property, like we see in these other countries, but private property. They also have privately owned corporations in all four of those countries. They also have competitive marketplaces. They have stock markets. And they have wealthy entrepreneurs that have all benefited from everything I just said. The other countries do not have that. So this idea that somehow we've got these other countries that are incredibly, like, amazingly socialist and Marxist and the opposite of capitalism. And then and they tell you it works. Show me where. There is... The best way I can put it is this way. There's three different categories that often get lumped together, and they shouldn't. Capitalism plus a welfare state is really what you have with Sweden, Denmark, and Norway. Then you have socialist-oriented mixed economies, and that changes things significantly. That's India, for example, and other countries that combine private enterprise with substantial government ownership and planning. Is that a little bit better? Sure. But did it fix their countries? No. And then you have a communist centrally planned system, which is exactly what the Democratic Party is in favor of overwhelming in these new polls and what the Democratic leadership are pushing for. This is no different than the USSR. This is no different than the Mao era in China. There's no difference from what we're seeing with Castro in Cuba and what they're wanting, or North Korea. All right? Like, that is the takeaway from this part of the conversation. I have a lot more to say on this. I want to get your phone calls as well, get your reaction to, again, this new poll that is out. It is one that is shocking. The positive views of socialism versus capitalism among Democrats, of socialism, 58%, of capitalism, just 32%. 1-800-474-9732. 1-800-474-9732. 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Phone lines are open. We'll take a very quick break. We'll come right back. It is the Ben Ferguson Show. A lot more coming up. Don't go away.
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2: ABC News, I'm Wayne Cabot. Military experts say North Korea is giving Iran missiles, but President Trump says North Korea has been, quote, unthreatening and respectful while he's been president. Tonight, he's ordering Defense Secretary Hegseth to pull back joint exercises with South Korea. Planned for this week, the order coming as Iran announces bounties of $30,000 on the heads of U.S. soldiers. Paradise is on pause in Hawaii.
22: Lala turning deadly, pummeling the Hawaiian Islands with torrential rains, life-threatening high surf, and damaging winds. At least one person killed in a car accident on hard-hit Big Island, where some areas have been inundated with more than 30 inches of rain.
2: ABC's Melissa Adan on the Big Island. The Trump administration says it will offer assistance where needed. Floods killing a seventh person in Indiana this week, a 31-year-old in Henry County. And now San Diego County reporting a new brush fire with zero containment so far. This is ABC.
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10: All right, welcome back. It is the Ben Ferguson Show. It is so nice to have you with us tonight. If you just joined us, we're talking about a new poll that is out right now, and it is one that should scare all of you. Positive view of socialism versus capitalism among Democrats. 58% say they are in favor of socialism. Only 32% say they have a positive view of capitalism. Now, you go back to the countries I mentioned a moment ago, and then you realize Democrats have a big problem. You cannot point to a country that has implemented true socialism and it has been a success. In fact, I would take it a step further and say you can't find a single country where you can say it just stayed the same, stagnant, like not positive or negative. Now, socialism is also one of the most consequential political and economic ideas of the last, gosh, two centuries. And their core argument is, well, capitalism, it can produce enormous wealth, but it can also concentrate wealth and economic power, so society should exercise greater collective control, and we must control the economy and distribute the benefits more equally to everyone, even those that don't work. Now, socialist ideas existed even before Karl Marx, but Marx transformed, I think is a fair way of putting it, socialism into what he described as a revolutionary political movement. And it all happened, obviously, in the 19th century. Now, Marx, and a lot of people need to understand why I talk so much about socialism and communism and Marxism, because if you look at the core of it, most people, it goes back to Marx, Karl Marx, and Marxism. And Marx fought and argued that history was, as he described it, fundamentally a struggle between economic classes. He said capitalism was broken. Under capitalism, he said he saw the central conflict as being between both of these societies, right? Who owned business and capital and the banks and then those that sold their labor, right? So there was two different, it was class warfare. That's how he described capitalism. Now, Marx predicted that capitalism would eventually generate much and massive inequality. And that's where he started his hypothesis, right? And said, you know, it's going to conflict with the workers and the working class, and then it would overthrow the capitalist system with socialism, and we're going to put us against them, and we pit you against one another, and private ownership is evil, and if you're a worker of a private business, you should be angry. They're not paying you enough. They're not taking care of you. And then all of a sudden, bam, government takes over, and guess what? Government doesn't pay anywhere close to the private sector, right? The other thing that happened is once you did this all over the world, all of the things they said were going to be better disappeared. Production, right, they said was going to be better, it disappeared. And that then produced a true, as socialists describe it, a classless society. And if you want to live under that, there's a lot of communist countries and socialist countries that you can go to. Now, the first, and I go back to the enormous attempt to put revolutionary Marxism into practice, that came in Russia. In 1917, after the Russian Revolution, Vladimir Lenin seized power. The system eventually became the Soviet Union. Again, you know Lenin. Now, under Joseph Stalin, all right, the government imposed extraordinarily extensive economic control. They went in and they said, hey, your farm is no longer your farm. Your cows are no longer your cows. Your cattle are no longer your cattle. Right? Agriculture, as they described it, was just, you know, collectivized. So we take from you, and now it's the government. Thank you for doing business with us. Private enterprise was eliminated because the Soviet Union leader, Stalin, understood that if you had a private sector enterprise, then you didn't rely on the government, and then you're taking money that they believe that should go to their government into their coffers. And that's the reason why private enterprise was largely, in essence, eliminated unless you were, like, best friends with Stalin, all right? Now, government planners determined that factories that produced were, quote, resources, and then the investments that were made, even if they were by the private sector, were theirs because they were resources of the USSR. And the USSR, by the way, did achieve rapid industrialization in Russia when they did this. They also became a military and scientific powerhouse when they did this. It also, there was the problem, which was they experienced a catastrophic repression and that forced collectivism. That gave us massive famine. Then there were purges. And then there was the Gulag prison labor system because they needed laborers. They didn't want to pay them. They're like, all right, well, we'll just put everybody in jail we don't like. And then we'll force them into prison labor, which is like modern day slavery. There was zero checks and balances because you had someone that seized control and said, there's only one thing here. And that is what I just described you. Now, the fundamental economic problems became also increasingly apparent because the government can only prop up something for so long. You had central planners that were trying to make millions, by the way, off decisions that markets normally make through prices. And then they're lower usually because of competition. And then they're lower because of supply chain. And then they're lower because of aid. That's intimidating if you think about it, right? Like, that seems pretty intimidating. And so you put all that together and you say, all right, well, then what's the fundamental economic problem? Central planners were trying to make millions of decisions that the markets normally make through prices, and then they make them through competition, and then they make them through supply and demand. That is not what Russia's leaders wanted. So, and by the way, go back to when did what I just described for you completely collapse? Collapse in my lifetime in 1991, the Soviet Union, full-blown collapse. Why did the USSR collapse? Like, why did that happen? It happened because their idea was so incredibly, so unbelievably flawed. That's like the only way you can look at it and go, oh, okay, like this blew up in their face, even though they held on for a fair amount of time. And a lot of people were hurt and a lot of people died. And they're like, all right, well, we'll save face here and we'll go ahead and just finally deal with the admission that this has been a failure And in 1991, the Soviet Union collapsed. And it collapsed because they had nothing left. They had stolen everything from everyone. Everything had been nationalized. Their oil and gas had been nationalized. There was nothing. And when I say nothing left, I mean it. There was nothing left. Now, you look at China. Socialism followed by markets. And that's a little different, right? You had Mao, a communist victory that took place in 1949. China pursued collectivism and state economic control. Mao then was said that this is amazing, even though his great leap forward was, in fact, and if you've never said this, you need to, it was associated with one of the history's deadliest famines in the history of Earth, certainly of modern communism. Now, China understood before they lost total control, hey, we need some development here. And we have cheap goods, and we can get those out to the rest of the world, and we should absolutely do this. So what happened was after the stronghold of Mao and his death, then you had a new leader that came in, and he moved China towards market-oriented, his words, reforms. Now, what does that actually mean? And this happened in 78 or 79, if I remember correctly. What happened was China permitted more private enterprise to happen and to grow. Then they open up their country for a lot more foreign investment. Then they were in favor of market pricing and entrepreneurship while the Communist Party retained the political control. So you look at China and you look at how they played the game. They just played it smarter, folks. Like, but it still has been a massive failure. You go back to Cuba and Venezuela, right? Cuba followed another path after Castro's 1959 revolution. Industries were nationalized, and the communist government developed a central direct economy, is how they described it. Cuba made achievements in areas such as literacy and basic health care, but they also suffered the political repression, the economic limited freedoms, the persistent shortages, and relatively low living standards in that country. It was a disaster. Then the U.S. embargo also significantly affected Cuba's economy. And that goes back to even the Cuban Missile Crisis, where they went with the Russians because the Russians are like, hey, we got your back. You guys do what you need to do. And so this is, as I look at all of this, what I'll say is you should be, number one, very concerned that we have lost an entire generation that has a positive view of socialism at 58%, and this younger generation only has a 32% favorability for capitalism. This didn't happen by accident. It certainly didn't happen overnight. 1-800-474-9732. 1-800-474-9732. It is the Ben Ferguson Show. A lot more coming up. 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All right? 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It is the Ben Ferguson Show. 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
12: Have you with us tonight? I want to get your reaction to the new poll numbers that are out. Democrats have a positive view of socialism, 58%. Only 32% when it comes to capitalism. Why is this happening? Face the Nation, by the way, put out this poll, CBS poll, I should say. And when you look at this poll, you sit there and you go, wow. Like, is it that bad? Yeah, it's that bad, folks. This is how much we've allowed the Democratic Party to take over the American mind into believing that somehow socialism is like the greatest thing in the world. You have to ask yourself when you talk to a socialist or one of those that's in favor of this that wants in America, show me where it succeeded. Like, I'm willing to have that conversation. Show me where did this work? And you say, that's what we need to do. Like, that's it. Because you look at Cuba and Venezuela. All right, you can't look at those two places and say it worked there. You can't say it worked in China. You can't say it worked in Russia. You can't say it worked in India. And you look at Chavez came to power, by the way, it was just 1999. And he proclaimed socialism of the 21st century. Those are his words. His government, by the way, expanded social programs. It nationalized the businesses and imposed extensive economic controls. And then it dramatically increased the state's economic role. And what happened? Well, the oil revenues were enormous. Government spending helped reduce poverty for a period. That's, I mean, this is the honest truth. So

0: People were like, aha, this is going to work, right? The model didn't work. The oil production deteriorated. The private investment disappeared. The government deficits then exploded. The prices and currency controls then completely destroyed the markets. And then corruption was just insanely widespread. And then Venezuela experienced hyperinflation. And when that happens, everybody knows what happens. You have an extraordinary, like, number of events that are all predictable. You have economic and humanitarian crisis that happens within weeks. You have falling oil prices and then later the sanctions that compounded the country's problems. And you say, again, show me a place where this works well. Show me a place where you can say, man, Ben, this is incredible. This is something you got to look at, because look at the years of data. Look at the years of what we can say and see and watch and witness. 1-800-474-9732. 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Phone lines are open. 1-800-474-9732. Now, let me also say one other thing about the poll, and then I'm going to get to your phone calls, I promise. Overall, the poll found that, quote, among the respondents surveyed, 35% have a positive view of socialism, 46% have a positive view of capitalism. The poll also found that overall, 42% of respondents have, as they described it, a negative view of socialism, and 33% have a negative view of capitalism. Now, the poll also comes as there was an earlier Economist YouGov poll that was conducted August 7th through the 10th, so not that long ago. It found that 26% of respondents feel that most Democrats are socialists, while 42% said they do not feel that way. So not only is this a poll about what you're in favor of, it also tells you what the Democrats believe they are. And the majority of them believe that they are already socialists, like the party's socialists. There was another poll that was done June of this year. And it found that 62% of Democrats said they would vote for a Democratic socialist candidate. Only 11% of Democrats said they would not vote for a Democratic socialist. So if you think that the Democratic Party has not taken over or has been taken over, I should say, by socialists, you are not paying attention. The Democratic Party is now the socialist party of this country. And they are socialists first, Democrats second. I'll say it again. They are socialists first, Democrats second. They're not Democratic socialists. They're socialist Democrats. There is a difference there, folks. There is a huge difference there. People need to understand it. They need to be honest about it. They need to realize that this is where our country is going. And the greatest way, the best way that you can fight back, the most important way to fight back on this narrative is to say, tell me where it's worked. Tell me where it is done. It's gone incredibly, it's been incredibly successful. Show me where it is undeniably amazing what happens after you put in socialism or Marxism. 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I'm going to get your thoughts, your thoughts on all this, your reaction, and see what you think. 1-800-474-9732. We'll take a very quick break. We'll come right back. It is the Ben Ferguson Show. And don't forget, you can download the Ben Ferguson podcast each and every day, wherever you get your podcasts. 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
10: We're talking about peacocks.
11: A peacock is specifically the male. The peahen is the female. They are not native to the United States, although they thrive in coastal, warmish areas.
10: So when you see that thing fully displayed, when that peacock wants to have a little good time with a peahen, that thing may go 5 to 7 feet in every direction.
11: That's the whole point of those feathers. Again, the peacocks will use it to try to ward off or intimidate trespassers in their territory, but for the most part, the whole thing is to impress the peahens.
10: And they will shake those feathers, and the shaking isn't just like, hey, look how pretty. Mm-hmm. Science has discovered semi-recently those vibrations are in lockstep with the peafowl's head feathers that they used to think were just for show, but mm-hmm. now they realize they vibrate at the same intensity and that they can actually, you know, sort of feel when those tail feathers are vibrating in their direction through their head feathers.
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12: North Korea is giving Iran missiles, but President Trump says North Korea has been, quote, unthreatening and respectful while he's been president. Tonight, he's ordering Defense Secretary Hegseth to pull back joint exercises with South Korea. Planned for this week, the order coming as Iran announces bounties of $30,000 on the heads of U.S. soldiers. Paradise is on pause in Hawaii.
13: Lala turning deadly, pummeling the Hawaiian islands with torrential rains, life-threatening high surf, and damaging winds. At least one person killed in a car accident on hard-hit Big Island, where some areas have been inundated with more than 30 inches of rain.
12: ABC's Melissa Adan on the Big Island. The Trump administration says that it will offer assistance where needed. Floods killing a seventh person in Indiana this week, a 31-year-old in Henry County. And now San Diego County reporting a new brush fire with zero containment so far. This is ABC News. Hamas, long considered a terror group by the U.S., sat down today with President Trump's son-in-law, Jared Kushner, for 2 hours in Egypt, says the Associated Press. Average gas prices rose 6 cents in the past week across America, says gas buddy Brent crude back to near $90 a barrel. And swinging back to the top of the box office again this weekend and almost setting a record.
14: I'm Spider-Man.
15: Spider-Man Brand New Day collected another $70 million this weekend, enough for the top spot at the box office and pushing the film's total gross over $2 billion. With just 3 weeks in theaters, it's become the second fastest movie ever to hit the $2 billion mark behind Avengers Endgame in 2019.
16: I can still save them.
15: Meanwhile, Christopher Nolan's The Odyssey added another $23 million for second place. And rounding out the top three was the dinosaur action thriller The End of Oak Street with $20 million. Mike Dubusky, ABC News.
12: And I'm Wayne Cabot, ABC News.
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17: Clear driving throughout the Denver Metro this evening. I-25 north and southbound showing highway speeds through town. Easy driving up north as well to Fort Collins. No complaints down south through Castle Rock to Colorado Springs and beyond. Back to town on the south end, C-470 east and westbound flowing free. I-70 east and westbound, easy driving from the foothills to DIA and back again. And it's an easy drive out west into the high country as well. With traffic, I'm Mark Swan.
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0: Welcome, it is the Ben Ferguson Show. It is nice to have you with us, hour three. And if you just joined us, we've been talking about socialism, communism on the rise, how Democrats are in favor of it more than ever before. But there's also something else that is happening right now. Democrats, they are going on offense right now against Donald Trump. What are they doing? They are swamping blue state legislatures with more than 250 pro-migrant, pro-illegal immigrant bills to do one thing, obstruct Donald Trump's deportation mandate. Now, Democrats in blue states across the country have swamped their legislatures with an avalanche of nearly 250 pro-migrant bills to throw at President Trump's immigration and deportation policies. A review by the left-wing state futures organizations has now discovered more than 242 pieces of legislation in just 32 states. I'm going to say that again. 242 pieces of legislation in just 32 states, of which about a fifth have already passed. The bills have been enthusiastically supported by socialists, the Democratic Socialists of America, Democrats. Many of them have been opposed by legal action by the federal government because this is about taking away the president's rights to actually legislate after he wins an election. Now, in some blue states, some of the measures have even been vetoed by Democratic governors who feared the measures had gone, quote, just too far. Now, various measures in the bill seek to ban federal law enforcement officers from wearing masks, which is a move that the president has blasted as not only wrong, but unconstitutional. They also say they aim to deny federal agents from being able to use undercover license plates, which, again, the Trump administration, under attack, has sued to stop that as well. The bill also, or the bills, I should say, also aim to prevent Immigration and Customs Enforcement, you know them as ICE, officers, they say, from using government property and prevent federal officials from opening new detention facilities, meaning if you have no jails or detention facilities, then you can't put illegal immigrants there when you catch them. So this is how, again, you undermine law and order and undermine federal law. Now, the progressive organizations also celebrated and noted, these are in their own words, that 53 bills have now passed in 17 states. They say it's aimed at putting a curb on federal immigration actions and immigration policies against illegal immigrants. Most of them are already facing legal review and then, of course, lawsuits, because this is clearly outside their jurisdiction to ban and stop the federal government when it comes to federal law. Now, I want to go back to something that happened a couple of weeks ago. And President Trump was in the White House and he was talking to voters worldwide about mass migrant invasion of Spain. And he said, you need to be careful when it comes to socialism. Now, why would the president say that? Because, well, number one, he truly believes that you need to be very careful with socialism. Take a listen to the president in his own words talking about this.
1: Thank you, Mr. President. You said that if Democrats get back into power, what is happening in Spain awaits America. What should voters in other countries with elections coming up soon take away from what's going on in Spain?
3: You have to be very careful with the whole socialist thing. I think in many cases it's much more than socialist. They skipped socialism. They went directly to communism. But when I saw what happened in Spain, I said, you know, we had a version of that. You could say much worse. We allowed 25 million people under Joe Biden, the Democrats. We had open borders, and countries all over the world, almost all of them, sent people that they don't want into our country. And we've gotten a lot of them out, and we're getting more, including murders. And I always said 11,888. That was the number of murders. Many of them committed more than one murder. And we're going to be just like that if you put these lunatics in that I see running for office. We had an open border a year and a half ago. We had the worst border in the history of our country. Now we have the best border. We haven't had one person come in. And this is done by the Democrats, not by left-leaning people. They do charts. And they have, in 15 months, not one person has come in through our southern border illegally. Now, that's pretty amazing. I'd say maybe 10, maybe 15. They say none. And believe me, if they did, they'd love to report it. But you could go outside in those vast plazas where hundreds of thousands of people gathered when they stormed our country, just like they did, in my opinion, worse, just like they did to Spain. They stormed our country. And those borders are those big plazas that were built. They put concrete down. And now you look at them, and there's grass growing in the cracks. Nobody comes up because they know they're not going to get through. And if they do get through, they're going to be taken out, brought back to their country. So we've done a fantastic job. You know, somebody said you did it too fast. I did it in 30 days, my first 30 days. Biden couldn't do it. He couldn't get it done. He tried at the end. He tried to do something because it was so overwhelming. It was so bad politically. But we did it in 30 days. Somebody said you should have taken a year and a half or 2 years completed because everyone forgets. Even my speechwriters, they say, sir, nobody wants to hear about the border anymore. You've done it. It's an incredible job you've done, but nobody wants to hear about it. And I should have taken a couple of years to do it because, and it actually was, the public has about a 2 year, people do, they have a 2 year memory for certain things. They have a 2 week memory. I may have gotten elected, certainly partially on the border. And because we did such a great job, it was a long time ago. I did it twice. I did it in 2016 when it was bad. But I did it this last time when it was really bad. It was, Steve, I would say many, many times worse than it was in 2016. 2016 was bad. But what we just had a year and a half ago, that was the worst border maybe in world history. There's not a third world country that would have allowed that to happen, with people coming in from prisons and people coming in from mental institutions and people forced in by government, because these are the people that those governments, those countries, I know them all, they didn't want. And they walked into a country totally unvetted, totally unchecked. Not anymore. Nobody comes in.
0: Not anymore. Nobody comes in. Now, you go back to these bills, and many of these bills are also championed by these activist law firms that are supported by dark money from the left. Many have called this no more than just a simple attack on President Trump's power via lawfare. Now, pro-amnesty groups have also flooded the legal system with 20,000 lawsuits. That's the new number, and counting, aimed at blocking President Trump's authority on immigration enforcement and his overall immigration agenda. It is crazy how overwhelmingly big Democrat big law is. They are going after this president with everything they have to shut him down. And say, no, you're not the president of the United States of America, even though he was elected by the American people. 1-800-474-9732. 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Phone lines are open. We'll take a break. We'll come back. Don't forget, I do this show, the Ben Ferguson Podcast, each and every day. And one you're really going to love called the 47 Morning Update. 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
0: Show. It is nice to have you with us. If you just join us, we're talking about lawfare and how Democrats are flooding the legal system with more than 20,000 lawsuits aimed at blocking President Donald Trump's agenda. Now, let me just take a step back and also go back to not only the growing wave of lawfare and the cases that are facilitated by also not just activist law firms and dark money that is coming from the radical left, but also the activist judges that are getting to rule and on many of these cases that were appointed by Barack Obama and Joe Biden. The successes of these lawsuits are coming in those courtrooms. I'll give you an example of this. Biden's judges, the ones that he appointed, they ruled against ICE detentions in 92% of the more than 5,914 cases to date. So again, if you're a Biden appointed judge and you want a lawsuit that goes against Donald Trump, no problem. You find those Biden judges, they will rule against ICE detentions in 92% of the more than 5,900 cases they've seen. Now, that's a staggering number. You combine those judges under Biden that he put into the courtroom with Barack Obama's judges. What do those numbers look like? Even higher. Yeah, even more radical. This goes back to who is the radical left? It was bottle-fed by Barack Obama. I've said that on the show several times. President Barack Obama's judges have ruled against ICE in 95% of the 4,360 cases that have been brought before Barack Obama judges that he appointed. So even higher, 95% of the time, if you get your case in front of a judge that Barack Obama put into office, they will rule in your favor if you are an illegal immigrant. There's also something else that's interesting here. President George W. Bush, his deputies ruled against ICE in 90% of the 3,072 cases against them. Now, why do I give you that number? I give you that number so you understand that when George W. Bush was in office, he was putting in some of the hardcore elitist attorneys into judges' roles that ended up not being conservative. In fact, many of them are extremely liberal. And they were not vetted for these types of issues the way they should have been. And conservatives are way too trusting just to say, oh, it's a judge that George Bush wants, fine, put him in. Again, 90% of the time, of the 3,072 cases put before a President George W. Bush judge, they ruled against ICE. Now, I give you those numbers to then tell you this important point about President Donald Trump. You look at the contrast, and this is why midterm elections matter. This is why presidential elections matter. This is why showing up to vote matters. Donald Trump nominated judges, backed ICE, okay, in 34% of the cases. So significantly higher. George Bush deputies ruled against ICE 90% of the time. Barack Obama 95% of the time. Joe Biden 92% of the time. Donald Trump's judges have backed ICE in 34% of the 3,946 cases brought before them. What's also interesting, and you go back to George W. Bush and you compare him to Ronald Reagan. Now, President Reagan, and this tells you about the legacy. Reagan was elected for the very first time in 1980, reelected in 84. Okay, so that should make all of us not feel young right now. I was born in 1981. I do not feel young right now. And this also tells you how important it is to choose your leaders wisely because they have so much influence over the rest of your lifetime when they put a judge on the bench. President Ronald Reagan's remaining judges backed ICE detention in 36% at an even higher rate than the Trump-nominated judges in the 352 cases that Ronald Reagan's remaining judges saw so far. You have to pay attention to the judges. You have to pay attention to this type of lawfare that's being done by the left. And the left has a very clear, simple game plan here. We're going to use the liberal judges to obstruct the president's mandate by the American people. They know if they can just get enough crazy district judges to do enough crazy things, they can then hold the president's agenda hostage, right? And not only hold them hostage, but run off the clock on the president over the next 2 years. That's the strategy, folks. The DHS general counsel on the activist judges had this to say about how radical it's become.
2: What's going on with some of these district judges is absolutely absurd. I think TPS is a very good example. I mean, we won this case in the Supreme Court, and the stuff that's being filed now is completely frivolous. And any judge that's playing along with it is engaged in naked politics. There is no good faith basis to enjoin any of these TPS wind downs. And the way I think about it is what these judges are doing is they're engaging in naked politics and then they're shrouding it in the thin veneer of legalese to kind of give it legitimacy. And if we respond to that by saying, oh, wow, that's interesting, let's analyze their legal position, we are legitimizing something that is not legitimate. It is naked political activism. And we, sometimes I feel like the kid in The Emperor Has No Clothes, maybe saying the thing that everybody else is afraid to say. But this is absurd what we're facing, and it absolutely should be called out.
0: So ahead of the midterms, the takeaway for you is this. You have a party right now that has figured out that they just file lawsuits in front of extreme, radical, liberal judges. And if you can do that, they will favor the way that you need them to go countless times, over and over and over and over again. And that should worry everyone. 1-800-474-9732. 1-800-474-9732. 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Phone lines are open. I want to get your thoughts, your reaction, your phone calls in here. See what you think about it. Also, as a reminder, do not forget, I do the Ben Ferguson podcast each and every day. You can download it wherever you get your podcasts. But I also do something else that's really cool. You can start your morning off by knowing exactly what's going on in the world by downloading the 47 Morning Update. In 10 to 12 minutes, you will get the biggest stories of the day. You'll know exactly what's going on. And then you will be the smartest person in the room. If you want to know what's happening in the White House, if you want to know what they're pushing for, if you want to know what their agenda is, all you have to do is download the 47 Morning Update as well and start your morning with it. All right, I'll get to some of your phone calls. 1-800-474-9732. My producer Diaz, if you'll pull him up. Dave, welcome. You are on the Ben Ferguson Show. Nice to have you with us. Hello.
6: Yeah, appreciate you taking my call, sir.
0: Absolutely.
6: So
0: go ahead.
6: I think that unfortunately here in the United States of apathy, we're living with quite a bit of socialism as it is now. Here's a couple examples. If you own your own home or apartment or condo and you fail to pay property taxes, the state comes and steals it. So you're a perpetual renter. Here's another example of how we're living in socialism here. And again, I don't prefer Chinese communist socialism over the brand we have. But what about the medical industrial complex? We all chip into Obamacare or some big health plan.
0: Sure.
6: Instead of making a contract with a doctor.
0: And by the way, you can also look at the public schools. 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And I'm going to put you on hold because I think it's a really important conversation, okay? 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So I'm going to put you on hold. I'm going to come back. 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If you're on Instagram, at Ben Ferguson Podcast. If you're on X, at Ben Ferguson Show. And if you're on Facebook, just put in Ben Ferguson. 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And you can follow me wherever you are in social media. 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And the 47 Morning Update you can start your morning with as well. We'll take a very quick break. We'll come right back. It is the Ben Ferguson Show.
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17: ABC News, I'm Wayne Cabot. President Trump ordering the Pentagon to cut back this week's planned joint military exercises in South Korea, saying the exercises are hostile to North Korea, which he says has been unthreatening and respectful while he's been in the White House. It's also retribution for South Korea not helping him fight his war against Iran. His son-in-law, Jared Kushner, is to meet tomorrow with Israel's prime minister and met today with the leader of Hamas in Egypt, says the AP. Iran putting bounties on the heads of U.S. soldiers, $30,000, dead or alive. The reason U.S. troops at sea are being stretched so thin is because Iran has destroyed so many U.S. bases where the carriers normally stop, says the former Joint Chiefs Chairman Admiral Mike Mullen on ABC's This Week.
1: obviously these assets is hugely concerning. So there just isn't an easy place to go in terms of a port visit.
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0: All right, welcome back. It is the Ben Ferguson Show. It is so nice to have you with us tonight. We're talking about socialism, communism, Democrats using lawfare and the court system. And I want to get your phone calls in here. 1-800-474-9732. 1-800-474-9732. I want to go back to Dave. We were talking about a moment ago. Dave, you said, you know, I'm not so sure we live in a truly, you know, I think free society, because you're always running your house, right? Your property for the government. Now, there's two ways to look at this. One, you say, hey, look, we got to have taxes to pay for fire and police and EMT and, you know, even public schools or whatever. Let's put that aside for a second and go to the other core argument. If I buy property, do I ever really own it? If I can lose that property, it can be seized by the government because I don't pay the tax on that property, aka the rent on that property, and therefore I really never own my house, even when I get rid of a house note or if I pay cash. The reason why, Dave, this is important, and I think a flashpoint, is this. Texas, for example, they have legislation that has been introduced to prohibit state and local taxes and replace that the revenue through other taxes. So they're trying to pursue what they describe as a large-scale homestead exemption and then a school tax compression. It sounds complicated, but what they're trying to do is basically say, hey, we're not going to tax you to death on your house. Florida, by the way, they've got their private tax reform. It's on the ballot in November. A lot of people don't realize that. And it's called Amendment 3. It would increase the homestead exemption dramatically. Governor DeSantis and other Republicans pushed the broader debate towards eliminating property taxes on homesteads altogether. It would be, in other words, a major reduction, and that is, again, moving the right direction. South Dakota now jumping on board. They're considering an outright constitutional prohibition on property taxes. They did that in 2024. It failed, but remains one of America's clearest abolition efforts. And the reason why I didn't, and North Dakota's conservative, is because if they got rid of it altogether, the state would have broken down because they would have had virtually no tax base, and you would have had to raise taxes somewhere else, and that scared people, and so that's why it lost. But again, this is a major debate. Oklahoma's got something. They're considering constitutional limits on property taxes. also on the November ballot this year. North Carolina, also in November, they have a constitutional amendment that would require lawmakers to establish limits on property tax growth. Wyoming, also looking at it as well. Georgia, looking at it as well. And so is Iowa. So when you look at all these states I just mentioned here, the point you're making is a point a lot of conservatives are making now in the state legislatures around the country. And ultimately, I think it's amazing that what you just said is, for many people listening right now, going to be on the ballot on Election Day in November. Now, that could also, by the way, Dave, have a major impact on voter turnout if you're a conservative or if you're a senior citizen on this issue, and that could also help, I think, a lot more Republicans, because clearly Democrats are against this, right? So it could have a lot of Republicans that it actually helps in a midterm election by this being on the ballot. It's something for people to watch very closely.
6: Yeah, I totally agree, and we definitely need something to drive turnout. I experience it here as a PC in Arizona, LD25. The midterm malaise, I think, is going to be very similar to what happened in 2018, if you recall that, where Nancy Pelosi got her Democrat Socialists elected. That was the first class. If you remember back to 2018, that was when excuse me, 2019 was when the meeting between AOC and Grandnan took place.
0: Yeah.
6: And that's when the ascendance of the DSA started. People act like this Modami thing is a new thing. They stole the thought process and the passion and the energy in the Democrat Party in 2019. So this has been going on now for 7 years. They think the Modami thing is an overnight sensation, but they've been pushing the Democrat Party further and further to the left for almost a decade.
0: Yeah.
6: But I agree with you. Anything that can motivate my voters here in Arizona.
0: Yeah, to get out. By the way, one other thing that's happened that I also think is very interesting is this. I think what you're seeing now, you're going to have a cause and effect. You're going to have Democrats that are really pushing these Democratic Socialists, and they're pushing for total control of your life. That's going to happen. It's going to be a real thing, okay? But not only is that going to happen, I also think you're going to see Republicans are going to look at this and go, okay, how do we fight back on the other side of this? Like, how do we change things on the other side? What can we do to move this in the pendulum in the other direction? And these types of things on the ballot and states' rights. Look, I think states' rights are going to end up being one of the most important things that you're going to witness over the next 20 years to fight back against the radical left and the lawfare and everything they're doing nationwide. If Republicans can get really, really, really, really, really, really, really smart and principled and not back, go in the opposite direction of what they should and keep pushing and going down this road, I really believe that we can have massive wins in the state legislature and wins where people go, dude, I want this party to stay in power. And the reason why I want them to stay in power is because they're making it easier for me to live. And if you're older, this is even more important. They're making it easier for me to retire with confidence and knowing that I can not just retire, but enjoy retirement, not just sit home and wait to die.
6: Yeah, I think those are really good points. Unfortunately, you look at the political landscape. The Senate has failed us. I don't think the House has done a very good job. It feels like we're not only under the foot of a judicial branch coup, but a legislative branch coup as well. Remember when Polly Pockets, Mike Johnson, took the gavel from Kevin McSwampy in 2023? The first thing he said, we were going to go back to regular order. But yet they do CRs. Oh, now they've renamed them minibuses because they don't like the term CR anymore. Minibuses to go along with budgeting. And in fact, they still passed the 2021-2022 budget of Grandnan. So we've got $7 trillion in spending every year when we take in $5 trillion. And that's continued in perpetuity. So I think the Senate and the House under Republican control actually don't deserve to be reelected, but they're, of course, way better than the people that are anti-Western civilization. And yeah, that's let me really also say is. This,
0: though. The real reason why... Well, let me say this real quick, because I think context matters. The real reason why the Republicans didn't get things done at the end, like the SAVE Act, is because you had the president try to improve the type and the quality of our representative in the Senate, and he got rid of a bunch of rhinos. Now, we did it. Cassidy's gone is a great example of that, right? John Cornyn in Texas is gone. Another great example of that. But once these guys lost because the president didn't go in and save them and didn't endorse them, what ended up happening was they said, oh, we don't care about this country. We don't care about the people we represent. We only care about screwing President Donald Trump. That's it. That's all we care about. We want to screw him, and we're going to screw him, and we're going to do it full time, and we're going to make sure it hurts, and we're not going to give him his legislative wins because we care more about hurting the president than protecting the United States of America. So I want to be careful that you understand who to blame. The people that are that you should be blaming right now in the Republican Party, the majority of them are the ones that we just voted out of office. So let's not make a mistake and say the Republicans don't. There's a lot of them that are there, by the way, that are really, really, really, really good. Really good. I think, are improving the quality of the representative that we have. That's maybe the best way I can describe it. And so thank goodness that we have improved the quality of many in the Senate. We should celebrate that. Like, that should be something that we are really fired up about, something we should be excited and thrilled. We should get those other people that we nominated that, you know, knocked out the Cassies and the others. We should get behind those candidates, make sure they win, and make sure we don't say, oh, because you had four senators that hated Trump more than they loved America, that we got out of office in the primary. What we shouldn't do is then shoot ourselves in the foot for no reason moving forward. That's the point that needs to be made here. 1-800-474-9732. Let me go back to your phone calls and to Eric. Welcome. You're on the Ben Ferguson Show. Really nice to have you with us. Hello.
4: Hey, Ben. Very nice to be with you. And I'm so excited to get this out, and I hope people are listening, because I've put it out when I could, but Article 4, Section 2 of the supreme law of the land, you know, what all other law is derived from in this country, the Constitution, says that all citizens are guaranteed a republican form of government. And I mean, how can anyone who claims to be a socialist even be in our government? Why hasn't the mayor of New York been removed by Congress or the president? Because it's illegal for him to be a part of our government when we are guaranteed a republican form of government by our...
0: I understand your point you're saying. I want you to hold on. We'll come back. We'll continue the conversation. 1-800-474-9732. 1-800-474-9732. Ben Ferguson Show. Very quick break. We'll come right back. Don't forget, download the Ben Ferguson podcast as well, and don't miss it. We do it every day.
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6: Hey there, I'm Jason Alexander, and this is my dear friend, Peter Tilden.
7: Hey, Jay. 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
6: Mm-hmm, because we had two things in common. Number one, we like to argue about everything, driving, food, music.
7: No, we don't. And number two, when things annoy us or they perplex us or just don't seem to make any sense, whether it's something in the news or in our personal lives, we go, really, no, really.
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7: 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Jerry Seinfeld wondered why they refused to make the stall door go all the way to the floor in a public bathroom, but he didn't get an answer. We did, by reaching out to an expert.
6: And talking dogs. Really? No, really? We spoke to the pet parent of a dog who's become a social media star to find out if pressing buttons on a soundboard with a paw or a nose is truly communicating or they're just showing off.
7: 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How about that?
6: Really? No, really?
7: That's what we heard. So we spoke to some of the biggest champions of the hot dog eats hot dog world of competitive eating to get the answer. And those are just a few of the things we'll explore on the Really Know Really podcast with Jason Alexander and Peter Tilden.
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9: 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By the way, there was something else I wanted to play for you. And I forgot to do this earlier, so I want to do it now. It was an interesting soundbite from Bill Maher, and this was something he said about the liberal elite. Diaz, are we good? Can I play this real quick? Because I want to play it. It's Bill Maher. Take a listen to what he said about a election taking place in Seattle.
10: 2 weeks ago, a liberal Democrat named Melissa Chaudhry, running for Congress in Seattle, was asked why, among the many progressive causes listed on her website, LGBT rights was conspicuously absent. Because, she said, a lot of Muslims do not feel that way, unfortunately. Now,
9: I want to just stop there. This is a liberal Democrat running for Congress in Seattle. Was asked why among the many liberal causes listed on your website, LGBT rights was not there. She said, because a lot of Muslims do not feel that way, unfortunately. This is the progressive policies now of the radical left. They're going to the most extreme, including the radical Muslims. The Muslims throw gay people under the bus. They throw them off of buildings. They will kill you. They will stone you. They will burn you alive. They will behead you. None of that is hyperbole. That's all reality. And I've been saying this for a while. Radical Islam is not compatible with Western civilization, which is exactly what Bill Maher was saying as well on his show. What world are we living in now where you have radical leftist candidates who used to be like LGBTQ community, like, or bust,

0: are now saying, hold on a second. Let's dial it back a little bit, guys. Like, I'd love to put on my website that I sent up for the LGBT community. I just can't do it. Why can't you do it? Well, you know, it's complicated. Okay, explain it to me. How is it complicated? Explain to me why you say it's complicated. Well, it's just, what you don't understand, Ben, is that, you know, the LGBTQ community has not been accepted by the Muslims, so therefore I'm in a position where I can't say jack you know what about it for that reason. Really? So this is where we are now? And the answer is yes. Okay, like, yes. Like, this is exactly why. 100% why. The Democratic Party is dead. They are controlled by Marxists, socialists, and communists. That is who they are. They are not, by the way, going to stop. This is what they are going to do. They are going to continue to push the limits to the level that I just described, that Bill Maher just described. They will say that they believe in one thing until that thing they think doesn't go in the right direction. And then when it doesn't go in that direction, they will immediately move into another direction. So we are all in favor with LGBTQ plus rights. But now that we have a large constituency of Muslims in the area who don't agree with being gay or lesbian, we will completely disappear from that mandate that we had on the American people. You must accept all the pluses of the LGBTQ activist community. And they're like, oh, wait, never mind. We don't really believe anymore. Wait, hold on. How do you not believe anymore? Well, I mean, the Muslims are here and they're in a bigger number and we got to get their votes. So we can't lose their votes. So we'll just abandon our LGBTQ plus agenda completely. And then we get called out on it. We're like, well, we'd love to, but unfortunately the Muslims aren't in favor of it right now. So, you know, that's just kind of how it goes. What? And guess what? This is now reality. This is now the Democratic Party. This is who they are. They are dead. They are controlled by the most radical socialists, communists, and Marxists. In all areas now, this is what they will do. This is how fast they will abandon what they said they believed in to move on to the next thing that they think they need to say they believe in. I'll say it one last time. When they tell you what they say, believe them. Don't forget, I do the show each and every day. You can download the Ben Ferguson podcast wherever you get your podcasts, all right? Number one. Number two, please grab the 47 Morning Update. You're going to love it. 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There are tens of thousands of others that download it every day as well. 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You guys are saying you're patriots. God bless you guys for listening. 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
10: Ordering the Pentagon to cut back this week's planned joint military exercises in South Korea, saying the exercises are hostile to North Korea, which he says has been unthreatening and respectful while he's been in the White House. It's also retribution for South Korea not helping him fight his war against Iran. His son-in-law, Jared Kushner, is to meet tomorrow with Israel's prime minister and met today with the leader of Hamas in Egypt, says the AP. Iran putting bounties on the heads of U.S. soldiers, $30,000, dead or alive. The reason U.S. troops at sea are being stretched so thin is because Iran has destroyed so many U.S. bases where the carriers normally stop, says the former Joint Chiefs Chairman Admiral Mike Mullen on ABC's This Week.
11: Obviously, these assets is hugely concerning, so there just isn't an easy place to go in terms of a port visit.
10: This is ABC News. It's been a terrifying weekend in some cities with several mass shootings starting Friday night in Virginia. Here's ABC's Morgan Norwood.
12: After that all-out manhunt for multiple suspects in that shooting at Virginia State University, police announcing they found a 19-year-old suspect hiding in the closet in an on-campus dorm. The shooting unfolding during move-in day, sending five people, including a student, to the hospital. In Chicago, police say four people were shot in the drive-by. No arrests have been made.
13: In Hartford, Connecticut, where police say five people were shot near a nightclub. This marks the ninth mass shooting just this weekend alone, according to the National Gun Violence Archive.
10: Hoping to curb violence, the city council in Raleigh, North Carolina, will vote this week on a teen curfew. Police Chief Rico Boyle says it's going to help, but
14: curfew by itself is not the answer, is not the fix. We must couple that with other activities, other proven activities that can really help keep our youth safe, Chief, as well as keep our community safe.
10: I'm Wayne Cabot, ABC News.
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6: Now, impact traffic.
18: South of downtown, the southbound I-25 off-ramp to University Boulevard is closed due to an accident. Police have all lanes of that off-ramp blocked. Do use a different exit if you're trying to get to University on southbound I-25. Otherwise, pretty quiet drive. Northbound I-25 flowing free throughout the Denver Metro. I-70 east and westbound, easy driving to and from DIA. With traffic, I'm Mark Swan. South of downtown, the southbound I-25 off-ramp to University Boulevard is closed due to an accident. Police have all lanes of that off-ramp blocked. Do use a different exit if you're trying to get to University on southbound I-25. Otherwise, pretty quiet drive. Northbound I-25 flowing free throughout the Denver Metro. I-70 east and westbound, easy driving to and from DIA. With traffic, I'm Mark Swan.
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3: And now, here's Armstrong and Getty. This is the best weekend talk show in America. Jack Armstrong and Joe Getty here with a digest of some of the 20 hours of live radio we've done this week, talking about the Democratic Socialists of America wackadoodles. And on the other side of the coin, an absolutely wonderful conversation with James Lindsay, who's one of the foremost writers and thinkers calling these crazy people out. That and all sorts of good stuff that happened in the crazy week that's been. If you like what you hear, grab our podcast, Armstrong and Getty On Demand. Now, the best weekend talk show in America. This is always enlightening and a pleasure to talk to Anastasia Bowden, the senior attorney for equality and opportunity at the Pacific Legal Foundation. Anastasia is also the host of the very popular In Dissent podcast. Anastasia, how are you?
4: Doing great. Great to be here.
3: Great to have you, as always. So I know you have a couple of things you want to talk about. Then I've got, I'm going to alert you to the next frontier of First Amendment law and privacy law.
4: In case
3: you're not hip to it, and I have a feeling you are. But anyway, I and a number of folks read with interest last week that the president put out a couple of new orders restricting birthright citizenship, including, quote unquote, birth tourism. After the Supreme Court struck down the first attempt, seemed a little narrower, maybe a little more carefully crafted. What's your take on it? Will it work?
4: Yeah, well, we know it was just a few weeks ago that the Supreme Court, you know, shut down Trump's first birthright citizenship and saying that our Constitution broadly grants birthright citizenship with very narrow exceptions. No birthright citizenship for enemy occupiers or diplomats. So now Trump kind of seized on that language and issued two new executive orders. The first one attacks birth tourism, as you say. It denies or revokes visas to people who are coming here just for birth tourism, and actually authorizes enforcement action against people who facilitate birth tourism. The other one seizes on those narrow exceptions and says, okay, if enemy occupiers don't get birthright citizenship, we're going to designate a whole host of countries as terrorist organizations and say any member of those terrorist organizations can no longer have birthright citizenship. And then it says not only diplomats or foreign ministers, which has been the historical exception, but also just basic employees of embassies or, you know, people who work at the World Bank who are here for a temporary amount of time. They don't get birthright citizenship either. I don't think that's going to work, but we do know that, you know, a couple of the justices who struck down the first executive order had some kind of hemming and hawing language in there, Justice Kavanaugh in particular, that left open, you know, the door for Trump to kind of expand on the historical exceptions. So we're going to have to see about that.
3: I assume they went to some trouble at least to define what birth tourism is exactly. It has to do with the length of stay or not really? No.
4: People who come here, you know, specifically for the purpose of giving birth and then returning. So coming here temporarily with no interest in actually being here for vacation, you know, that's the idea. That's what the language gets at. But yeah, as you say, that's kind of how are they even going to enforce that? How do you know when somebody, you know, wasn't it our World Cup soccer player? His, you know, the Balogun, the one who got the famous red card and all that at the World Cup, his mom was here. He was only born in the United States because his mom was here for vacation and she was so close to giving birth that they wouldn't let her fly back. And so she ended up giving birth in America. And that's how we got our great World Cup player. But, you know, who's to know whether that's an accident or birth tourism? I don't know. It might be a little bit messy.
3: Wait a minute. You're a mom, right? You know, how many women do you know who are 9 months pregnant and engage in international travel?
4: Well, that's true. It's weird. But I don't think that truly was an accident. She didn't come here for birth tourism. I'm surprised they even let her on the plane to begin with to get here. But yeah, I mean, we'll see how it works out. There's also a lot of questions about how big of an issue birth tourism really is. The Trump administration says that it's, you know, 3.5 million people a year coming here for birth tourism. You know, other people, I've heard figures as low as 26,000. So it's not clear, you know, how salient this issue really is, or more of a political talking point.
3: Well, yeah, I would advocate the thought that it's more salient than it might seem based purely on the numbers. If the communist Chinese are doing it intentionally to get themselves lots of loyal little quote unquote U.S. citizens that they can command like they command all the all their subjects.
4: Yeah, it does seem like the balance has sort of changed. Like historically, people thought of it differently, and now we're thinking of it more as, you know, there's like some serious foreign affairs issues going on and national security concerns versus, you know, historically people used pejorative terms like anchor babies or something. I think there's two different things now going on.
3: Yeah, yeah. So I know you're about the law. Just a quick note on the politics. Chuck Schumer called the president's orders illegal. Quote, Trump has just set himself up for yet another loss in the courts. Democrats will challenge this order and we will win. Coming out in favor of birth tourism, which seems like an odd stance politically, but they just knee-jerk oppose everything. So do you think there's any chance that the administration's more narrowly drawn measure will pass muster with the courts, even the Supreme Court?
4: Well, with the birth tourism order, that one has to do with immigration enforcement. So the president has a lot of authority and discretion to sort of deny or revoke visas and exclude people. You know, I think he probably is on firmer ground in saying, hey, if you're coming here for the specific purpose of giving birth versus vacation, which is, or whatever you say to get your visa, that's a form of fraud and we can deny you. I think that one's going to be harder to challenge, just because the president has so much authority over those kinds of decisions. But when it comes to birthright citizenship, you know, the Supreme Court used pretty clear language saying our constitution is different than, you know, European countries. The framers deliberately granted broad birthright citizenship. And, you know, this attempt to sort of seize on the very few exceptions and widen them, I think Trump's going to have a hard time again.
3: Can Congress cut down on this, or would it have to be an amendment to the Constitution?
4: It has to be an amendment.
3: Yeah, okay. All right, fair enough. Yeah. Anastasia Bowden of the Pacific Legal Foundation is online. All right, here's my exciting new frontier in First Amendment law. And the case that really got my attention was, did you see this? It was a high-powered attorney in New York City who was smooching with his much younger employee on a park bench in, I don't think it was Central Park, it was in a park in New York City. And this online provocateur dude, influencer guy, whatever he was, who does this sort of thing, videotaped them and then asked and then said, hey, what are you doing? There are kids around. Quit making out. Get a room, blah, blah, blah. And they immediately reacted with embarrassment and chagrin, knowing they were being taped, and tried to get his phone and blah, blah, blah. So I know there's no presumption of privacy in public, but what about if you have people who are exploiting that for profit, knowing that it will embarrass you, damage your reputation, et cetera? That might not be their purpose. It's not like, you know, slander or libel, but that is the inevitable result. Does the law take that on at all at this point, or is that just a completely brand new gray area?
4: Yeah, well, first, can I say, I hate this cultural moment. I did see that because it went viral, because apparently it's a, you know, what, some high-powered attorney, and then he's having an affair with one of the low-powered attorneys or the new attorneys. And so they're calling it like the Coldplay moment of 2026, right? When that was caught on camera. And I hate this moment that goes viral and we're all so interested in everyone's lives. Like, oh, it's horrible. But in terms of the law, I think that's going to be a tough one. I mean, we're balancing different privacy interests with First Amendment interests. And generally, yeah, when you're out in public, you know that you're being watched. But the problem is that technology has evolved so much. Like, you can be out in public. It's like, can we not leave our homes anymore? Because you have no expectation of privacy. It's horrible.
3: And you could be recorded audio, video for a very long time before you had any awareness of it. And then this intersects with, you know, the flock cameras, the license plate cameras that are now all over America. And so you've got, and I was told years and years ago that a surveilled society is an obedient society. It just changes behavior in a thousand ways you don't even think about, in a way that's very un-American. And I'm just really, really concerned, and I don't know what to do about it, that the society that assumes every single moment when they leave their house, and because of certain laws, literally into their fenced off backyard, even they could be observed by a drone because that's not illegal. It's just going to really twist the way Americans behave in a way that's not healthy. Ugh.
4: Yeah, I think that's absolutely right. And if the government is using that footage, there's going to be a lot more protections on, you know, what they can collect and what they can do with it. But when it's just private people out in public, you know, unfortunately, I don't know that there's any constitutional, at least, claims against people like that. I guess Congress could, or the state legislatures could pass some laws saying you can't use it, but that would be subject to some First Amendment challenges. So I don't know with private people. The problem is in this day and age, and this gets to like the recent debates over other things, is, you know, we've always had this line between the private sector and then the government. The government is subject to the Constitution and, you know, the public is not. But, you know, corporations, individuals wield so much power that sometimes the line becomes blurry. And that's why a lot of people, you know, when Facebook and Twitter were deplatforming certain political views, people were really upset about that, and they thought that there should be restrictions on it. But, you know, unfortunately, only the government usually is subject to those restrictions. There's a First Amendment right to do what you want with everything else for the public.
3: Right. But, you know, the problem with that, from the example you gave, is that a lot of what the private companies did was at the behest of government officials who have regulatory power over them, taxation power over them, and all sorts of other things. So at what point, you know, if I have a cattle prod and I tell poor Michael to rob a bank, you can't pretend that Michael robbed the bank. He was compelled to.
4: That's right. So that's the tricky thing to disentangle. But certainly when the government's getting involved, then, you know, call me up if they're surveilling you and and using your footage or their footage of you, or, you know, let me know. We'll sue them.
3: Meanwhile, I'll just roam around in parks trying to find people I can embarrass for profit. Great, Scott. Oh, boy.
4: You chose the wrong careers.
3: Yeah, I know. You and your pals at the Pacific Legal Foundation are going to be busy for the rest of your lives, your children's lives, and your grandchildren's lives. But the price of liberty, in my opinion, Anastasia, is eternal vigilance. So
4: that's right. I always say I'd love to sue myself out of a job, though. You know, I love it. I wish I wasn't so busy, but here we are.
3: Yeah, yeah. What are you going to do? Reality, it's so oppressive. Keep on suing. Yeah, no kidding. Do you have a bumper sticker that says that?
4: I do. I have a sweatshirt that says "A Constitution says no."
3: That's a good one. I love that. I wear that one everywhere.
4: Yeah.
3: Oh, I love that. Are those readily? I'll Google it. Anastasia Bowden of the Pacific Legal Foundation. Hey, it's always great to talk. Keep up the good work, and let's stay in touch.
4: Thanks for having me on.
3: All right. Of course. Yeah, our pleasure. More to come. Stay with us.
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20: With me, I will always lead with love. I will always lead with grace. I will always lead with humility. And I will always lead with integrity. I'm also human.
3: That is WNBA coach Stephanie White of the Indiana team, right? And she's in the middle now of the transgender argument and being asked about it, and as usual with folks of her ilk, all she's got is slogans. Always lead with love, grace, humility, integrity. How about people with testicles playing in your league? Well, here's her response, more or less.
20: The hate, the fear mongering, the divisiveness, the stuff that's trying to hijack our league will not win. It won't win.
3: What about the penises?
20: We are united. We are connected.
3: Right.
20: We will not be divided. Every day these women put their ass on the line.
3: So will the dudes.
20: Every day.
3: Right.
20: When they go low, we go high. Love will win.
10: Okay.
20: Grace will win. Humility will win.
3: As high as the dudes.
20: And kindness will win.
3: Yes. I'm in favor.
20: I stand by them. I will always stand by them. Everybody else can go to hell.
10: Yeah, go to hell. What about kindness and the love and the grace?
3: Yeah, but what about the much larger skeletal frames and the muscles, though, of the dudes who are cosplaying as women? I will lead with grace and humility. We will not be divided. Love will win.
10: What
3: about the penises? We mentioned several days ago that because a couple of former NBA guys, Royce White and Enos Kanter, Freedom, are taking the ridiculousness of men and women's sports to the logical and extreme conclusion. It's forcing the WNBA to face up to its cognitive dissonance with saying we embrace transgenderism, but they know if they let any dudes cosplaying as women into the league, they will dominate. They will render the entire league a belly laughing joke almost immediately. But they can't admit that. And if you didn't listen to yesterday's show, the reason this matters is not because the WNBA matters. It doesn't matter. Unless you're a big fan. If you're a fan, enjoy the games. What the heck? You do you. It matters because this is at the core of critical theory
11: and what we were talking to James Lindsay about. If you can call them on the ridiculousness of what they're doing and the whole 2 + 2 = 5, because saying 2 + 2 = 4 is racism and it's Western civilization insisting on its way and it's oppression and down with the man and all. It all rests on this sort of thing. So if we can point out to people the absurdity of their philosophy, I mean, you know, even AOC is saying woke one was crazy. You ended people's careers, booted them off social media, ostracized them, made them miserable, committed acts of violence against people who tried to say woke one was crazy. And it's interesting, and I will get to the WNBA statement. I was listening to some of my favorite thinkers and writers on a podcast talking about laughing off woke one and will there be a woke two or three and what will it look like? And what really, really bothered me about it is they acted like it existed in a vacuum that maybe not, because everybody realized, no, this is crazy. They don't know about critical theory and neo-Marxism and the rest of it. Of course there will be a woke two and three and four, because they Marxists always adapt their strategies. So of course there will be. It's going on right now. It's forming right now. Abdul El Said is it. The Hong woman who lost it was it. But the lefty chick in Minneapolis who won is it. Of course there will be a woke 2.0. That was just a set of strategies. It wasn't a philosophy. Anyway, so the WNBA had to get together to have a hasty, what they called an anti-hate task force meeting to address the cognitive dissonance of we love everybody, including transgender people, and they're welcome in our league, except they would turn our league into a joke. The league said afterward there was no immediate eligibility matters affecting the W, part of the WNBA. On top of that, the league slammed bad faith efforts to marginalize others. Raise your hand, friends, if at any point in the next several sentences you hear them come close to addressing what they'll do if dudes cosplaying as women say they want to play in the WNBA. Here's what they said. Today's meeting covered a wide range of topics, including ongoing discussions on transgender athletes and the continued hate and vitriol directed at players online. Oh, because that's what it's. They always go to the hate thing. No, what about the dudes playing in your league? Well, maybe they address it here. We will continue to engage all league stakeholders in the coming weeks and months. We will approach these important conversations thoughtfully and in alignment with the values of our league. There are no immediate eligibility matters affecting the WNBA, and we strongly denounce the bad faith efforts to use these topics to demean or marginalize others. I don't need to demean or marginalize anybody. I just don't want men playing in women's sports. Boys playing in girls' sports. That's it. That is it.
20: Go to hell.
11: Thank you.
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1: 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How did my father become the scheming mastermind? 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
7: A quiet residential neighborhood erupts in chaos. Carmine Galante, the feared boss of the Bonanno crime family, lies dead, his cigar still clutched between his teeth.
26: Masked men walked into Joe and Mary's luncheonette in Brooklyn today and gunned down Carmine Galante, a man believed to be the most powerful mafia chieftain in the country.
7: The execution sent shockwaves through the criminal underworld and set the stage for one of the most pivotal criminal cases in New York City history. From the minds behind the acclaimed television series comes Law and Order: Criminal Justice System. This isn't a scripted drama. These are real stories told by the people who have lived them.
27: My father should have been a dead man.
7: For decades, the mafia had New York City in a stranglehold, with law enforcement seemingly powerless to intervene. But the murder of Carmine Galante marked the beginning of the end. Discover how a group of young prosecutors took on the mafia, and with the help of law enforcement, brought down its most powerful figures. I'm Anasika Nicolazzi. And from Wolf Entertainment and iHeart Podcasts, this is Law & Order: Criminal Justice System.
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11: This is
3: the best weekend talk show in America. Jack Armstrong and Joe Getty here with a digest of some of the 20 hours of live radio we've done this week, talking about the Democratic Socialists of America wackadoodles. And on the other side of the coin, an absolutely wonderful conversation with James Lindsay, who's one of the foremost writers and thinkers calling these crazy people out. That and all sorts of good stuff that happened in the crazy week that's been. If you like what you hear, grab our podcast, Armstrong and Getty On Demand. Now, the best weekend talk show in America. Welcome to a brand new feature. I'm calling it Dollars and Nonsense. Oh, that was a nice touch at the end there. Yeah, that's good. Putting aside the jivey name, I thought this was also interesting. A handful of stories about money. I can't believe this. This is an exclusive investigation by the Wall Street Journal. They looked like they were getting rich on Polymarket, but none of it was real. And I've seen a couple of these videos. They were, the prediction market has flooded social media with deceptive videos by paid creators. Here's how it works. Here's this guy, George. George Makihara, in case you're into this and you've seen these videos. He appears to have a lucrative side hustle making bets on Polymarket. In January, this guy's a college student. He posted a video that showed him winning $100,000 on Polymarket on a bet that President Trump would publicly say the word McDonald's that month. The bet was one of 145 that Makihara appeared to place on Polymarket's website between January and mid-May based on his videos, bets adding up to almost $410,000. But according to the Wall Street Journal investigation, none of those bets were real. And he's one of dozens of mostly college-age creators Polymarket paid to film themselves making fake trades and sometimes scoring fake wins, according to an analysis of more than 1,100 videos that the journal took in, along with instructional materials and interviews with creators who've worked with the company. On the actual site, for what it's worth, more than 50 accounts made that McDonald's bet in January, and all of them lost. So they didn't even go real far down the line of covering their tracks to make sure these were bets that actually paid off in that month or what have you. And I watched, I departed from the text of this article to watch one of the videos, and I'm like, wait a minute. This dude's like, there's Polymarket on his screen. There's the thing happening. There's the amount. I mean, he's videoing his using of the website. So I go back to the text and it explains. In his push to draw users to its unregulated platform, Polymarket has flooded social media with videos like Makihara's, which appeared genuine at first glance. In reality, Polymarket built near perfect copies of its own website, then instructed creators to make simulated trades on those dummy sites and hide that they were being paid by Polymarket. Then to get the videos to go viral, Polymarket has recruited a social media army to copy and repost those creators' footage so they would go viral for sure. Though the New York-based company has been banned from offering its crypto, its primary crypto platform in the U.S. since 2022, the social media creators are paid to specifically target U.S. users who can still access the site with a virtual private network of VPN, which is a decent idea if you don't like to be tracked on the internet. Of course, the Polymarket spokeshole said in a statement that it was committed to maintaining accurate, fair, and transparent markets. We are part of a rapidly growing industry and are constantly evaluating ways to improve how we're engaging and earning the trust of our audience. So, anyway, holy cow. That is, just understand how serious and sophisticated these people are about misleading you. I mean, I got to admit, if I'm watching a commercial for some sort of, I don't know, counter cleaner spray that makes your counters shiny and clean and smell like lemons, I know that chick in the ad is not actually a woman cleaning her own counters at home. Okay, I get that. But to have those videos be that detailed and that deliberately fraudulent and not disclose any of it, well, you know what's going on. I don't need to explain it to you. Story number two, how the bond market inflated Powerball. And we had somebody try to explain this to us once, and I remember being mystified a bit.
11: Tonight, there's a $1 billion Powerball drawing. Grandpa plays the Powerball. We all want it, Michael. We're all hoping he's looking for it. Okay. Anyway. But if you win the Powerball and take the cash payout, it's only $433 million. It's less than half of the $1 billion. Now, 5.5 years ago, there was a super big prize in January 21. The jackpot was $731 million, so about a quarter smaller. Yet the lump sum payment, if you chose that, was $547 million. So how the hell do you have the jackpot be, you know, a third bigger, up to $1 billion, but the payout is, what is that, $115,000 less? It has to do with, what's the correct term? The bond yield. And this is what's in the small print. Powerball and Mega Millions both offer the option for a winner to take 30 checks that grow by 5% annually. The lotteries take no financial risk, offering that annuity since they buy zero coupon treasury bonds, maturing on those dates, much the way a corporate pension fund might. Because inflation and the lure of riskier assets like stocks are higher than in 2021, if you follow the market at all, you know it's been sky high. So are the yields. Because to get you to buy bonds, they've got to give you better rates, better returns. Otherwise, you just go to stocks. So anyway, the upshot is a bigger difference between the lump sum versus the annuity. The cash value is 75% of the advertised prize in 2021. Now it's 43%. So it has to do with bond yields. And the small print is, yeah, if you don't take the cash thing, you get an annuity that's based on bond yields. And so the cash payout, the lump sum, I should say, is all based on that math, which I had no idea of. Moving along, another Powerball. Dollars and cents. That's right, the Powerball, son.
2: Grandpa just gives me the remote after we watch the Powerball.
11: That's right. Interesting article here. StubHub customers who battled for tickets and battle harder for a refund. Article starts with the story of it's 3 hours before the U.S. played Paraguay in the World Cup in June. And this dude is standing outside SoFi Stadium in Inglewood, California, L.A., essentially, with his dad and no tickets. Now, this is June, right? In March, he'd gone on StubHub and paid $2,200 for a pair of seats as a birthday gift for his dad. 4 days earlier, he'd called StubHub to say his tickets were still not on the FIFA app. Where are they? Company said, yeah, we'll have replacements by noon tomorrow. Never showed up. He spoke with StubHub at least 10 times in calls that spanned nearly 3 hours in the days leading up to the game. Each time he was told not to worry at kickoff, he was still without tickets. He approached the stadium's guest services window. Stadium employee said, you're here because of StubHub, right? And he's like, wow, yeah, she gestured at a crowd of 40 people standing to the side. You're not the only one. All of these people are here because of StubHub. So there's been a huge number of folks who've faced this sort of thing, not just for the World Cup, but a bunch of other stuff. And apparently, and Knicks game, Hamilton performance, George Strait concert, you name it. And bunches of StubHub customers are getting stiff like this. And then sometimes they get nothing. Sometimes they're sent replacements that were worse than what they paid for. Like you're in the waybacks instead of upfront that you paid for. And you have to spend months fighting StubHub for refunds, including refunds that said, yep, you're right. You got screwed. We'll get your refund. And you got to spend months fighting. For many, resolutions came only after they hired lawyers or complained in the press. And that ain't cool. Complaints about StubHub to the Better Business Bureau rose 47%, 47% from 2024 to 2025 and climbed 63% in the 8 months leading up to the company's September 2025 initial public offering. I'm not saying the vast majority of folks don't get what they paid for, but buyer beware. Final story. Dollars and nonsense. This is as political as it is anything else. Who here has bought a house? Show of hands A lot of us. Okay. What do you do when you're looking for a house? Maybe you go on your favorite real estate site. You look at the house itself. You get the pictures. You look at the map. Oh, that's real close to the main road or whatever. And then if you're a savvy buyer, you look at the school's ratings, right? And maybe you even look at crime rates and that sort of thing. Do you check out Megan's List for blue dots for child molesters in the neighborhood, whatever? If you're a savvy home buyer, you do all those things. 6 days after Joe Biden was sworn into office, he issued a directive establishing enforcement priorities for the Department of Housing and Urban Development, HUD, aimed at scaring real estate companies and real estate agents into not disclosing crime and school information in real estate listings because it might hurt diversity. Diversity and inclusive communities strengthen our democracy, the executive memorandum began. But, you know, who wants their community to be inclusive of failing schools, and who wants diversity to mean armed criminals along with innocent people? And what's crazy about this is, you know, black families don't want to live in dangerous neighborhoods with bad schools either. Nobody does. But many progressives believe racial equality is best achieved by demolishing standards for everyone. So the effect of Biden's memo, which made clear that racial politics and the doctrine of disparate impact would guide HUD's enforcement of federal housing laws. And the major online real estate companies immediately understood what was being demanded of them. Realtor.com and Zillow immediately stopped providing crime data, while Redfin, going out of its way to embrace the party line, posted a blog proclaiming neighborhood crime data doesn't belong on real estate sites. National Association of Realtors put up a web page in early 23 titled How to Handle Client Questions About Schools and Neighborhoods, which told realtors to point home buyers to other sources of information. Don't give them the facts yourself. And the page is absolutely stuffed with DEI jargon. But it also testifies, it makes clear that the Real Estate Association worried the fair housing laws would be interpreted aggressively, and realtors who did tell their clients about schools and crime would run the risk of punishment by the federal government. Okay. How many ways is this horrible? I mean, number one, there's a huge free speech issue here. Huge. Secondly, the idea that the DEI cult would deny you this information because they thought it might disproportionately lead you to not buy a house in a black or Hispanic neighborhood or something. Man, these people are sick.
29: Jack Armstrong and Joe Getty.
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12: New York Times with a story. Extreme weather brings fierce winds and gentle hugs to Sesame Street. That's right. An episode that aired, I think it was this week or maybe last week, focused on the dangerous effects of climate change without mentioning climate change for the little ones. No place is safe from climate change these days, not even Sesame Street, where sunny days used to sweep the clouds away. This is in the New York Times and puts this as an unambiguous, wonderful thing. Writes about this as a great thing. On Monday, a fierce storm tore through the set of the 57-year-old children's show, knocking over lampposts, blowing out windows, and scattering debris around Oscar the Grouch's trash can. The fictional cloudburst was part of a special episode, Storm on Sesame Street, created to help children make sense of the extreme weather that's become increasingly common across the world as the planet warms. I hate this so much. Number one, the kids can't freaking read. Teach them the ABCs and 1-2-3s, not progressive politics. Number two, you see the stats of little kids who are indoctrinated into the climate change thing as young as kindergarten, and then have this terrible climate anxiety because Greta Thunberg convinced them with help from, you know, her ilk that we're all going to die. And these kids are terrified.
13: Blah, blah, blah, blah, blah, blah.
12: Kids, take off your sweater and put on shorts. It's going to be okay. And yeah, the world is warming. It's warmed and cooled and warmed and cooled and warmed and cooled. And mankind might have something to do with it this time. But it has committing economic suicide to make a meaningless gesture is absolutely idiotic. But here's the thing, and I know I sound obsessive, but it's because it's true. You remember James Lindsay yesterday talking about on the last page of the Communist Manifesto, Karl Marx said, communism will aid every uprising around the world, if it's an uprising against the status quo and the powers that be. All of them, no matter if it's transgenders in the WNBA or, you know, or whatever, you know, gay rights.

0: rights or fighting back against the British government in, you know, in some foreign land or whatever. Just we will aid in every single fight. And climate change is absolutely one of those because it's bent on tearing down the status quo and bringing in a new future, which will be a Marxist future. But anyway, so yeah, you got to get the kids easy, got to indoctrinate them young. So great, Sesame Street, terrifying the kids about climate change. And I thought this was very, very interesting. As smoke from Canadian wildfires poured into American cities last month, the headlines poured out equally fast. Most blamed climate change. Canada's public broadcaster informed readers that the smoky skies had, quote, only one true fix, stop burning fossil fuels. But the headlines seem to have missed the most remarkable fact about the wildfires. Canada is having a below average fire year. In fact, the entire world is on track to a record low in area burned, which is how they always measure this stuff. Ottawa's own tally released July 9th, that's the Canadian capital, showed 1.4 million hectares burned, use acres, less than a third of the 4.6 million hectares burned by the same date last year. Tucked into the quick facts of the government's press release beneath ministerial quotes about climate change driving ever more severe disasters was the quiet admission that wildfire activity remains below the five-year average. That's understating it. Satellite data weekly updated by the European Union confirmed that Canada's total area burned by just the other day was below the 2012 to 2025 average the EU uses as a baseline. And the statistical good news keeps coming. The U.S. this year has remained below its 2012 to 2025 average, with its most recent measurement 20% below average as of August the 5th. North America and South America are at record low burns since 2012. Every continent around the globe this year is burning less, some much less than usual. And they go through Oceania, the Europe, Asia, Africa, which is not to say next year might not be worse. I mean, it might be. I don't know. But the never-ending drumbeat that this is caused by climate change, Gavin Newsom is still saying that about the Palisades fire in California that was set by a leftist. It's leftist political violence, not climate change. And yes, the climate is changing, but these people are so obsessed with convincing you that that means we have to overthrow everything and change society. They can't even admit when, yeah, it's super smoky in some parts of the country temporarily, but it's actually a really down year for wildfires. These people, they either, gosh, they don't know or they don't mind lying, or once again, their ideology has just completely blinded their ability to perceive the truth.
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10: ABC News, I'm Wayne Cabot. President Trump ordering the Pentagon to pull back on joint military exercises on the North Korean peninsula. Trump punishing South Korea for not helping his war against Iran. Also appeasing North Korea.
11: Citing his, quote, very good relationship with North Korea's Supreme Leader Kim Jong-un. Trump also says the long-standing enemy has been unthreatening and respectful towards America during his presidency.
10: ABC's Andrea Fujii. The AP reporting President Trump's son-in-law Jared Kushner met in Egypt today with the leader of Hamas, a day before his scheduled meeting with Israel's prime minister. The trial against Tupac Shakur's accused killer begins in the morning in Las Vegas. On trial, Dwayne Davis, one-time South L.A. gang leader known as Keefe D. Spider-Man Brand New Day is the highest grossing release ever for Sony and the second fastest film to earn $2 billion worldwide, doing it in three weekends. This is ABC News. President Trump's executive order breaking up childhood vaccines from two shots to six makes no sense to Republican Senator Bill Cassidy of Louisiana, who's also a doctor. He says it'll drive up costs for parents and it'll do nothing to address autism.
12: Jay Bhattacharya, the NIH head, representing the administration, said on TV, well, you know, there's no evidence that vaccines causes autism, which I think is where this is supposed to come from. So it's stupid policy.
10: Madison Square Garden defending its facial recognition scan says people have been recognizing each other's faces since the beginning of time. We just do it electronically. But it was turned off for Taylor Swift's wedding, notes Michelle Dahl with the Surveillance Technology Oversight Project.
13: Clearly, this technology is not actually that necessary for security.
10: Days after Italian police recovered three works by Renoir, thieves broke into a museum in Sicily and stole four Renaissance paintings worth more than $90 million. Wayne Cabot, ABC News.
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16: Just south of downtown, a closure on the southbound I-25 off-ramp to University Boulevard. A nasty accident has all lanes blocked. Police not letting folks exit onto University at this time. Watch out for an alternate route there. On the southwest end of town, C470 southbound, we've got road work at Wadsworth Block in the right lane with stop and go back from Kipling. With traffic, I'm Mark Swan.
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broadcasting live from Denver, Colorado. It's the Weekend with Michael Brown. Glad to have you tuning in. Rules of engagement are pretty easy. You're going to send me a message, tell me anything, ask me anything. The text line's always, I'm just laughing. I'll tell you why I'm laughing. Text line's always open, 33103, 33103, keyword Micro Michael. Somebody texted in, and now I'll never be able to look at it different, that the Amazon logo that we talked about in the last hour is not a smile with a, you know, an arrow. It's actually a depiction of Jeff Bezos' penis. And that apparently represents how big his penis is because of how big the company is. Thanks a lot. Now I'll never be able to look at the logo again. And neither will you. That's what I get for opening the text line. Follow me on all the social media platforms, X, Facebook, and Instagram. Those are all at Michael D. Brown. And then do me a favor and subscribe to the Substack. That's very easy to do. It's heckofajob.com, however you spell it, heckofajob.com. Go sign up. I post two or three articles a week. That's it. And I think you'd find them interesting. Even if some of them are local, I still think you'd find it interesting because I usually talk about the politics of what it is that's going on. Heckofajob.com. Now, you've heard this sentence before, probably from a governor, a senator, somebody on your television. Maybe one of your friends make the argument with you. Maybe your crazy uncle says it. But somebody that wants something big and expensive and permanent. And then they always say it the same way. Kind of like they're laying down a trump card. No pun intended. Or maybe the ace of spades. It's for the general welfare, Michael. It says so right there in the Constitution. And maybe you've felt what I feel. Kind of a little hitch. Something that doesn't sit just right. Not because I'm against helping people. I'm not. And neither should you, I don't think. But because, like me, maybe you have a suspicion that somewhere below those words, the sentence is being made to carry something that it's not supposed to be carrying. So again, let's go back to the room. I always like to take you into the room to give you a picture. And it's the winter of 1788. There's a young man, slight, soft-spoken, so quiet in the crowd that people sometimes underestimate him, and they do that for his entire life. He's sitting at a writing desk. The writing desk is in New York. There's a candle. There's a stack of paper. And James Madison, the father of the Constitution, he's not writing about programs. He's not writing about budgets. He's writing night after night after night about one terrifying question. A question that I think we should be asking ourselves today. Can a free people actually govern themselves? Or will they, like every republic before them, hand the keys back to a master the first time that governing gets hard? That's the room. That's the fear. And hold on to what that candle is illuminating, because everything I'm about to tell you comes back to that room and James Madison sitting there with his inkwell, his quill pen, the paper he's writing on, and that question bouncing around in his brain. So let's deal with the sentence, and let's do it the honest way, which means, again, I like to make the other side's argument before I come back to my argument. When somebody says, the general welfare, Michael, what? The general welfare is in the Constitution. I think this is what they mean. Even though they may not understand it, I think this is what they mean. Article 1, Section 8. Congress has the power to lay and collect taxes, to pay the debts, and provide for the common defense and general welfare of the United States. And that's where they will jump in and tell you that is a specific grant of power that Congress can tax and spend for whatever Congress decides is the general welfare and whatever the general welfare requires. So you get child care. You get Medicare. You get whatever the age demands. Whatever they think is going to be of benefit suddenly becomes constitutional under the General Welfare Clause.
And this is the part that I think my side of the argument doesn't like to say out loud. That argument has won. It has absolutely won. It didn't win because of some cable segment. It won at the Supreme Court of the United States, and it has been the law of the land for going on 90 years. So if you were hoping that I was going to tell you that these people are just making this up, I can't, because the highest court in the country agreed with them. But here's where it gets interesting. Because there isn't one general welfare in the Constitution. There are two, and they do completely different jobs. The first one, the one you hear at every ribbon cutting, lives in the preamble. We the people, in order to form a more perfect union, to promote the general welfare. Those are beautiful words. You should go see them sometime at the National Archives. Look at the actual, real, original Constitution. Under glass, protected by some, you know, inert gas. You may, you know, depending on the time of day, you may wait in line. But it really is worth it to go look at it. We the people, in order to form a more perfect union and to promote the general welfare. Now, let's remember, this is what nobody ever tells you. The preamble to the Constitution doesn't grant anybody any power anywhere, none to anybody. It's the equivalent of a mission statement. And courts have said that for more than a century. You cannot build a single program on the preamble any more than you can drive to work on the motto taped to your office wall. So when that phrase gets quoted from the preamble, that's just music. It is not the law. The real one, the one that does the heavy lifting and the work, is that clause in Article 1, Section 8. And that's the one the fight has always been about. A fight between two men who were both in that room I talked about at the very beginning of the hour. Alexander Hamilton was in the room too. And he said that clause was a power all its own. Tax and spend for the general welfare, full stop. James Madison, sitting on the other side of the table under that same candle, the man who wrote the Constitution, the guy that kept the notes, the guy that in the Federalist Papers and other places defended it essay by essay, said, no, that's not what it is. Madison said that reading was impossible. And he said that because if, quote, general welfare meant that Congress could do anything that it could call the general welfare, then why on earth would we as the framers have sat down and carefully listed the specific powers of Congress right underneath that sentence? In other words, you don't hand a man the keys to the whole house and then write out which three rooms that man is allowed to go into. The list only makes sense if the general welfare language was just summarizing it, not just blowing right past it. That's Madison's argument. And in 1936 and in 1937, in two cases, one that struck down a farm program and one that upheld Social Security, the Supreme Court heard Madison's argument and they sided with Alexander Hamilton. So let me put it as plainly as I can. As a matter of law, Hamilton won, Madison lost. The expansive spending power is real. That's settled. It is, right now, the law of the land. It's the law of this country. And I will not stand here and pretend otherwise. But let me hold this for the next break. Because some of you might be thinking, well, wait a minute, Michael. One of those cases in 1936, U.S. versus Butler. Butler struck the program down. You're wrong. Well, I would say you're half right, but I'll win the exchange. That's next. Speaking with Michael Brown, text lines open 33103, keyword Michael. 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Be right back.

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15: 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It's called The Situation with Michael Brown. The Situation with Michael Brown. Just search for that. And when you find it, hit that subscribe button. Leave a 5-star review because that helps us with their podcast app you're using, they all have algorithms that help spread the podcast around. So leave that 5-star review. Even if you think we're just 4 stars, leave a 5-star. That helps us. And we beg you for that. Anyway, once you hit that subscribe button, that will download all 5 days of the weekday program and the weekend program, so you get all 6 days of my broadcast. So I want to go back to, I mentioned that in 1936 and 1937, in two cases, one that struck down a farm program and the one that upheld Social Security, all having to do with the General Welfare Clause. Well, if some of you are thinking, well, you said that it struck down the farm program. Well, in that case, the court in 1936 adopted Hamilton's reading of the clause, then voided that particular farm program on other grounds, including the 10th Amendment. Halvering versus Davis in 1937 is the one that actually upheld Social Security using Butler's Hamiltonian reasoning. Full holdings plus exact language you could find if you wanted to go look those cases up. So again, to state it as plainly as I can, as a matter of law, Hamilton won and Madison lost. And the expansive spending power is unfortunately real. That's settled law, and it is right now the law of the United States. I'd like to pretend otherwise, but I won't. But let's think about Madison for a moment. Because settled is not the same as right. Settled and right are not the same words. Now, I want to make sure that this is my own conviction. And I'll own it as my own conviction, not as a statement of the law. You know I'm a lawyer. I know what the courts have said. And I'll recite it back to you chapter and verse. But I still think they got it wrong. And you got to be honest that this is my judgment, my conviction, not a report of what the law currently is. But I want you to know why I hold this position. Because the guy who lost that argument is the guy who built the thing. When the father of the Constitution tells you what the Constitution means, when he says the General Welfare Clause cannot and should not be a blank check without turning the entire rest of the document just into a decoration, that is not just some nostalgic footnote. That is the architect of the Constitution, standing in the doorway of the house that he designed, telling you which walls are load-bearing and which walls are not. And I'll tell you what I believe in my bones. If you could bring Madison out from behind that candle today and show him where Hamilton's door actually led, a government so vast that it provides your medicine, minds your children, and in the providing quietly acquires the power to direct you, I don't think even Hamilton would call that progress, and I know that Madison would not. I think they would both recognize it. I think they'd say, uh-oh, this concentration of power over the daily life of a free man, a power that provides so that it may govern, this is the master we crossed an ocean to try to escape. That's how far off this country has gone from its founding, just slowly and quietly over the years. And I would say that's because that's the nature of man. And that's the nature of government. And that's the nature of politicians. Hey, let's find a way because that will help us get votes. Remember, the founders fled a monarchy. Solid. You cannot argue that. Socialism did not exist as a system in 1787. So we never say that they escaped socialism. What I just said, I deliberately framed as my inference. I think he would recognize. They didn't cross the ocean to escape taxes. They crossed it to escape a king, a single unaccountable power that decided what its subjects would receive, and deciding, owned them. Madison spent his life building a machine to keep that power from ever concentrating again. You can call the modern version by a gentler name. He would not have cared what you called it. He would have cared what it did. I want to add one more personal footnote here, too. This gets back to the question that I ask probably at least 4 or 5 times a year. Do you think that we as a society could actually live under a constitution the way that Madison wanted it? a federal government that had very limited and enumerated powers, and that the 50 states, the United States of America, that that would be where the real power was, because that's the ones that we are closest to, and that Congress would focus on things like immigration, national defense, those kind of broad categories that we need a national decision on. Do you really think that they would look at things like Medicare and Social Security, all of the social welfare programs that we have today, and say that was our intention? I think the founders would absolutely say that was never our intention. I think the founders would say that we have bastardized everything they tried to escape from, and we are now all subject to the king. The king just happens to be, and they all decide, here's what we're going to do. Take it or leave it. They did not cross the ocean to escape taxes. They crossed it to escape the king, King George, a single unaccountable power that decided what his subjects would receive, and in deciding that, owned those subjects. Madison spent his life building a machine to keep that from ever concentrating again, and you know what? We let it happen again. But I don't think that's the part that matters the most. The common good is what you are. Because even if I lose the legal argument, even if Hamilton won and stays won for another 90 years, I don't think I've lost the real point, and neither have you. Because the common good the founders wrote about was never, ever at its center about what the government hands you. I think they were writing about what you are. I just want you to think about that for a second. It was never about what the government hands you. It's about who are the people that are going to create and be the citizens of this new nation. So let's do this in the next segment. Let's go back to that desk. Let's go back to that desk, Hamilton and Madison arguing, the candle burning, the parchment and inkwell there, and let's think about what else Madison wrote. It's The Weekend with Michael Brown. Hang tight. I'll be right back.
16: Keep it right here. You've got The Weekend with Michael Brown.

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2: ABC News, I'm Wayne Cabot. It runs out Monday, the U.S.-Iran Memorandum of Understanding. Neither side expressing interest in an agreement both sides have violated. Unclear what's next for the Strait of Hormuz, which President Trump says America intends to own. International crude higher back near 90. Gas prices up about a nickel in the last week. Iran's destruction of U.S. bases, where aircraft carriers normally stop, has troops fatigued, says former Joint Chiefs Chairman Mike Mullen on ABC's This Week.
3: Those places where we normally would go for some rest and relaxation, they weren't usable. So the planning with respect to that, I think you had to adjust on the fly, and it became very, very difficult to find a place to do that. So basically, you end up staying at sea.
2: President Trump telling the Pentagon to scale back military exercises with South Korea. This is ABC News.
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the Weekend with Michael Brown. Glad to have you with me. I appreciate you tuning in. 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So let's go back to that room. That room in New York, Hamilton and Madison are sitting there. It's 1700s, candlelight. They're arguing about the Constitution. Wouldn't you like to have really been there? I really would have liked to listen to this argument. In the 55th Federalist, Madison writes a line that ought to be carved over the door of every state capital in this country. I mean every single one. He writes that Republican government, government by the people, that form of government, he wrote, presupposes the existence of virtue in the people to a higher degree than any other form of government. Think about that. A monarchy does not need good citizens. A monarchy needs obedient citizens. Again, a dictatorship. They don't need virtue in the citizens. They need fear in the citizens. But a republic, a nation that dares to let ordinary people rule themselves, a republic runs on the character of its citizens, or it doesn't run at all, or it runs into the brick wall of debt, and partisanship, and I'd like to say, bull, you know what, because that'd make a nice alliteration, but I won't. That's the common good, the virtue. It's not a benefit that gets delivered to your door or that shows up in your checking account. It's a responsibility carried on your shoulders. It's the neighbor who shows up, the juror who takes the job seriously. It's the parent that goes to the school board meeting. It's the voter who actually reads the ballot measure. It's the voter who really understands and thinks about the candidates and what they will or will not do, not for them, but for the good of the country. The citizen who can disagree with you at the top of his lungs on a Tuesday and stand next to you at the fire on Wednesday. That's the common good. And the founders' deepest fear was never that we would fail to fund the common good, like a national defense or a border or border security. It was that we would forget how to be the common good, that we had traded the hard, glorious labor of governing ourselves for the soft comfort of being governed by someone else. Oh, and never noticed the moment that that trade happened. I think we ought to stop outsourcing our citizenship. So what does the common good ask of us, of you, of me, in the 21st century? It asks us to stop outsourcing our citizenship. We are living in the great age of outsourcing. We outsource our thinking to whatever screen is closest. We outsource our judgment to whatever tribe we've picked, and then we let it tell us what we're allowed to believe before we believed anything at all. And more, I think we're invited to outsource our very independence to a huge government that promises to carry every burden that we don't want to carry ourselves, and then asks in return only that we stop acting like free people who could carry those burdens ourselves. Madison's common good is the argument against all of that. Madison's argument says a free people govern themselves. We govern our appetites, our arguments, our own affairs. Or we will sooner or later be governed by somebody else. There is no third option, and I don't think there ever was a third option. So the general welfare is not a coupon the government will hand you. It's a mirror, and the question it asks, the same question that kept a quiet man writing by candlelight 230-some years ago, is the only question that's ever mattered for a free people. And this is a question I ask myself, and I propose to my audiences at least 3 or 4 times a year. Are we still the kind of people who can do this ourselves? Now, I think we can be. I think it has to be a choice. And choices, unlike the weather, can be made. Are we willing to do that? Oh, I can hear it out there all across the country right now. Some yes, some no. Some, well, we lost the ability to do that a long time ago.
I think it's worth thinking about. And I think it's worth the idea that what Madison and Hamilton argued about really does matter today. If you take, which I like to do often, you take something, an issue, or a stage of life, or a stage of a nation, and take it to its logical conclusion. Just keep going down the same path, never changing anything. The railroad tracks are headed one direction, and they keep moving that direction. Where do you end up? Where do we end up if we stay on the same direction we're going today? Well, one, we'll end up bankrupt. We'll end up, and now I'm just theorizing, but if, just take an if any of these social welfare programs really do collapse in the next 5, 10, 15 years, and grandma's Social Security gets cut in half, and everybody that's behind grandma never gets Social Security at all, yet they've been paying into it. How much does that occur before people truly do get the pitchforks and the torches out and they start marching and burning down the Capitol? Oh, it'll make January 6th free. Forget what you think about January 6th. It'll make that look like, oh, just, you know, a cocktail party. People will go nuts. Look at what the reaction has been just with open borders, something that the government was supposed to do, secure the borders. Because a nation that has no borders, a nation that just allows anybody with, you know, a criminal record or anything else just to come in, is no longer a nation anymore. And I think, and I'm not trying to make this partisan, but I think but for Donald Trump, we would see that the nation would begin some sort of societal collapse if every person in some crap hole country that could figure out some way by selling enough, you know, turning in enough tin cans or aluminum cans or whatever to make enough money to finally make their way into Mexico or Canada so they could finally come into this country, there would be not 325 million Americans. There'd be probably close to 750 million Americans, most of which would not be U.S. citizens, and most of whom would be demanding something from all of the producers in this society. That society would eventually collapse. I don't think that's inevitable. I think we have the opportunity. We have the opportunity every 4 years. We have the opportunity every 2 years to turn those things around. The question is, are there enough people? And I know that we have to deal with the fact that we have an entire generation of kids that have never been taught anything about, I mean, what I've just talked about for the past 45 minutes, they would think I was speaking in gibberish. The General Welfare Clause, Madison and Hamilton, the candlelit room 135 years ago, who gives a crap about that? I do. I do because I care about the nation. And I think you should too. And we ought to do everything we can at every level of government to try to get ourselves back to some degree of what Hamilton and Madison called for. Because otherwise, in your own mind, take it to the logical extension, logical conclusion of the path that we're on, and you tell me where we end up. Because I don't think it's very pretty, but neither do I think it's inevitable. So we begin with Michael Brown. Text lines open 33103. Keyword Mike or Michael. Hang tight. I'll be right back.

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22: 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Hit that as a preset on your app. And then Monday through Friday, 9 to noon Mountain Time, you can stream me live so you can listen to what we do during the weekday. So real quickly, I want to tell you something about what Scott Bessent, the Secretary of the Treasury, said so you won't take my paraphrasing wrong. He wrote that the Strait of Hormuz is never going to go back to the way it was because the Iranians have tried to use it as a choke point. We're going to see over the next 2 years the Strait's going to become irrelevant.

build another road. Don't depend on the straight. Now, that's not what they intend to say, but that's what they are saying. So Saudi Arabia is expanding its east-west pipeline around the peninsula. The United Arab Emirates, they've already built out that port on Fujairah as a bypass that sits out the strait entirely. In Iraq, they're dusting off an overland export route. And there's a bigger vision. They call it the IMEC, I-M-E-C. They want to run a corridor of pipe and rail and highway from the Gulf up through the region to the Mediterranean. What was that? If they pull that off, what does that mean? It means a barrel of oil never passes under an Iranian gun to reach a European refinery. So when the Treasury Secretary says the strait becomes irrelevant, he's not predicting a peace treaty. What he's actually predicting, because he's a finance guy, he's predicting arbitrage. He's saying the market is going to route around the risk the way that water routes itself around a rock. Not because anybody in Tehran had a change of heart, because nobody sane builds their supply chain through a choke point that a hostile regime keeps threatening to close. Now, there's a real objection to this idea. A pipeline is a fixed target. A tanker moves anyway. Now, not all the time, but a tanker can move. A pipeline cannot. If you're worried about Iranians hitting your oil, moving it from 1,000 ships onto a stationary pipe with a pumping station sitting out in the middle of the desert, I don't know that that's obviously safer unless you bury it deep and you're willing to defend it. So when the Treasury Secretary says that the strait will be irrelevant in 2 years, I'd put money on the direction being right and the timeline being optimistic. Governments and pipelines both run slowly. But the direction is the story. And notice what it does to Iran's leverage. The more they threaten the knife, the faster the world will build around that knife. They are right now negotiating away the one card they had left, and Scott Bessent is on TV narrating the funeral. But there's another story. Go with me out to West Texas, the Permian Basin, down in Odessa, Midland. In fact, if you watch Landman, that's the Permian Basin. It's flat, it's dry, it's scrubby, and it's really brown right now. It's the kind of empty that most people drive through with the windows rolled up and the AC on, counting the minutes until they find the next town, which sometimes is a long time. Whether you're going to Midland, Odessa, Fort Stockton, wherever you're going down in the Permian Basin, for over 100 years, the only gold out there was underground, oil and gas. But there's a new gold rush on that same dirt. And here's the twist. It has nothing to do with oil. It's data centers. Those giant windowless buildings that run the artificial intelligence boom. The ones that, in some cases, guzzle electricity. In some cases, they might guzzle water. They need somewhere to go. So why are they looking at the middle of nowhere? Because everywhere that isn't the middle of nowhere is trying to fight them off. Everybody from Maine to Arizona, communities are pushing back. They don't want the noise, I don't think, although most times the noise isn't that bad. And they don't want their water table drained, although there are internal cooling systems. They don't want the strain on the grid, although that will, I think, ultimately help us recognize that we need to strengthen the grid. See, I can make the argument for a data center in my sleep. But I understand the impulse completely. So developers do the rational thing. They went looking for a place where land, power, and water is in spades and almost nobody around to object. If West Texas and the Permian Basin were its own state, it'd probably be the least populated in the entire country. And I don't know that for a fact. I just know that from having been there a lot. The least populous. I think about 500,000 people spread across all that emptiness. And the folks who own the dirt, companies like Texas Pacific Land, LandBridge, Eagle Rock, they have spent their whole existence leasing that land to oil producers. Now they want to lease it to server farms. Same playbook, but a new tenant. And it's capital light. You don't drill an expensive well. You just sign a lease and sell them the water and the power. Wall Street's losing its mind over it. One energy lawyer put it perfectly.

Everybody's chasing that new white whale. Chevron, for example, has already signed a 20-year deal to sell electricity to a Microsoft data center out there, and they're building a gas-fired power plant to feed it. Let that sink in for a second. The IA revolution, the most futuristic thing humanity is building right now, is going to run on natural gas burned in the West Texas desert. Not on wind, not on solar, on the same hydrocarbons that the green energy movement, that the congregants in the Church of the Climate Activists has spent 20-plus years telling us to be ashamed of. The future kind of needs the fuel of the past. There's another story, though. It goes all the way to Australia. And it's about a word that you probably never even said out loud or even heard of. Scandium. That's a rare earth element, scandium. And if you mix a little of it into aluminum, you get a metal that's strong, light, flexible, resists heat and corrosion, which makes it exactly what you'd want for, say, a fighter jet or aerospace. And yes, for powering those data centers that we were just talking about. There has never been a mine on planet Earth dug specifically to produce scandium. Not one. Up to now, the world has scraped it up as a leftover, a byproduct of digging for other stuff. Who controls that supply? China. Foreign producers account for the overwhelming majority of the mining and barely nearly all the processing. Last week, that started to change. An Australian company called Sunrise Energy Metals got a $400 million commitment from the United States, the Department of War's Office of Strategic Capital, to build what would be the world's first primary scandium mine. Company stock, gosh, I wish I'd been in on it, jumped as much as 29% in one day. Now, it's a conditional loan commitment, not a blank check, not the government buying the company, structured over years and tied to the project actually hitting its milestone. The point of this entire segment, we're all concerned about energy, while unbeknownst, because nobody talks about it, changes are occurring everywhere. Everywhere. Why? Because capital wants to survive. I'll be right back.

0: the Big Three season nine champion. Plus the Big Three All-Star Game. 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
10: What's going on, fellow sports fans? It's Andy West. Let's look back on this day in sports history, August 17th. We'll start off back in 1957 with a weird baseball tidbit. Richie Ashburn of the Philadelphia Phillies hits a foul ball and it hits fan Alice Roth, breaking her nose. A medical team quickly attended to her, and during the same at-bat, Ashburn hit another foul ball, hitting her again. Luckily, the second time, nothing got broken. Jumping ahead today, in 1989, Baltimore Orioles shortstop Cal Ripken Jr. plays in his 1,208th consecutive game to pass Steve Garvey into third place on the all-time list. Ripken holds the all-time record, which he broke in 1995. And today in 2008, Michael Phelps won the gold medal in the 4x100-meter medley relay at the Summer Olympics in Beijing. It was Phelps' 8th gold medal at the Beijing Games, breaking Mark Spitz's record of 7 gold medals won in a single Olympics in Munich in 1972.
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11: Monday, the U.S.-Iran Memorandum of Understanding. Neither side expressing interest in an agreement both sides have violated. Unclear what's next for the Strait of Hormuz, which President Trump says America intends to own. International crude higher back near 90. Gas prices up about a nickel in the last week. Iran's destruction of U.S. bases, where aircraft carriers normally stop, has troops fatigued, says former Joint Chiefs Chairman Mike Mullen on ABC's This Week.
12: Those places where we normally would go for some rest and relaxation, they weren't usable. So the planning with respect to that, I think you had to adjust on the fly, and it became very, very difficult to find a place to do that. So basically, you end up staying at sea.
11: President Trump telling the Pentagon to scale back military exercises with South Korea. This is ABC News. Russia says it took down 822 Ukrainian drones this weekend. Those that got through killed 6 people in one of Kyiv's largest aerial attacks of the war. ABC foreign correspondent Lama Hassan on why it may intensify.
13: The Ukrainian defense minister believes their ballistic missiles will be able to reach Russian territory in 3 to 6 months. So there seems to be no end in sight to the fighting. What is clear is that these latest strikes are a dramatic escalation in this war.
11: Ukraine also coming under attack. Hayden Panettiere has died. She was Claire Bennett on the NBC series Heroes, starred in the slasher franchise Scream, was in the series Nashville, a child star on the Disney Channel. Her father telling ABC News she was an incredible light and a force of nature who brought immeasurable love and joy to all who knew her. Hayden Panettiere would have been 37 on Friday. No word on the cause of death. Wayne Cabot, ABC News.
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0: Ice Cube's Big 3 season has come down to this. 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

Hey, welcome back to Weekend with Michael Brown. Glad to have you with me. Of course, text line is always open, 33103, 33103 on your message app, keyword Mike or Michael. And then don't forget, follow me on X, Facebook, Instagram, you know, all the stupid social media platforms. And the username on those are all generally at Michael D. Brown. So you can find me there, at Michael D. Brown. I got an email this past week, and I've been carrying it around in my head and in my folder, too. And I want to use it now because the guy that sent it to me did me a favor, and I don't think that he knows it. He heard the essay that we did last weekend about the two wars, Ukraine and the Iranian war. And the question that I posed to all of you was whether or not they could bleed into each other and become something bigger, you know, something global. And he wrote to tell me that he thought it was irresponsible of me to be talking about World War III at all. I mean, even to put the words on air. So here I am doing it again. And I'll be honest with you. My first reaction to the email was not a good one. My first reaction was the reaction I think you might have. A little defensive and a little irritated. Who's this guy to tell me what I can and cannot discuss on the air? But I've learned something over almost 20 years in radio, and it's this. When a listener takes the time to tell you that you're wrong, the worst thing that a host can do is get defensive, and the best thing I can do is to take him seriously until I can take it apart or confirm that the criticism is legitimate. So this week I sat with that email, and I turned it over, and I tried to build the strongest version of his argument that I could. Not the weak version that's easy to knock down, the strong version. The one that would actually, you know, give me trouble if it turns out that, oh, he might be right. So I want to walk you through that this afternoon. Because somewhere in the middle of taking his objection apart, I found the thing that I actually should have said the first time. It wasn't about Iran, about you and me, and what I owe you when I sit down behind this microphone. So I'd break it up this way. First, let's go to his argument, the good version. This is what I believe to be the strongest case for what he's saying, and I want you to feel the weight of it before I lay a finger on it, because it's not necessarily stupid. It's not the objection of a man who is just not thinking. There is an old idea, and it's a somewhat serious idea, and it goes back a long time, that talking about a catastrophe can actually help bring on that catastrophe. That if you stand up in front of a bunch of people and you say the words World War III over and over, you make it feel a little more normal, a little more expected. And that expectation, repeated enough, starts to shape how people might behave. It moves the fence post. The unthinkable suddenly or subtly becomes the thinkable. And the thinkable then becomes the thing that actually happens. So a man could take that idea and turn it right back on me. Because in the same Saturday segment, I leaned on the great lesson of 1914. The way the First World War came, not because anyone chose it, but because a rigid set of alliances and a series of miscalculations dragged everybody over a cliff that nobody really wanted to go over in the first place. And so my listener could say, hey, Michael Brown, if you believe that, if you believe expectation and momentum can drag nations into a war they don't want, then what exactly are you doing when you get on the radio and you spend more than 20 minutes describing how it could happen? Aren't you the one more voice in that momentum? Aren't you part of the very thing that you are warning about? So I'm going to tell you plainly, that I think is a real argument. That is the best version of his email, and if I can't answer that, I'd owe him more than an apology. I'd owe you probably a different job. But here's where it breaks down. It breaks down on a single question, and once you see that question, you cannot unsee it. The question is this. Is it indeed irresponsible to talk about a danger that probably won't happen? Because that's what his argument reduces to. When you boil off all the steam, that's where you get. Strip it all the way down, and what's left is this.
you should not discuss a catastrophe that is unlikely. And, you know, the moment you say it out loud, kind of like that, it kind of falls apart in your hands, doesn't it? Let me show you why, though. You've got a smoke detector in your house, right? The odds that your house burns down tonight are very low. You got the detector anyway, right? Is that irresponsible? Is the man who installed the smoke detector a fearmonger? Your kid probably had it sometime, and you too probably had it sometime, a fire drill at school. Now, that school is almost certainly never going to burn down while the kid is inside it. They practice getting out anyway. Was the principal being reckless? Was he traumatizing those little rugrats by making them think about a fire that, more likely than not, won't come? And even if it does come, they're training the kids to remain calm, get in line, and go out to where it's safe, away from the building. Think about that one. And think about this. I know you do, because if you have a mortgage, it's required. And if you don't, you're crazy if you don't. You pay for insurance on your house, on your car, even on your life. Every one of those policies is a bet on something bad. And although it's ultimately going to be true, we're all ultimately going to die, but it doesn't mean that we're all going to be in a car wreck. It doesn't mean that our house is going to burn down or be destroyed in a tornado or a hurricane. Every one of those policies is a bet that something bad and unlikely could still occur. That's the entire idea. You're spending real money every month to be ready for a catastrophe that probably won't visit you. Nobody would call that irresponsible. We actually call it being an adult and being good stewards of our money and our assets and our property. Now, let's go for a moment to the Pentagon, the professionals, the people that do this for a living. I know from experience, pardon me, they sit in rooms and they war game a Chinese invasion of Taiwan over and over and over. Not because they think it's coming next Tuesday, because the odds are low and the stakes are the entire world. And that combination, unlikely but enormous, is exactly the kind of thing that a serious person prepares for before it happens, instead of what do I do after it happens. That's the entire architecture of being a grown-up in a dangerous world. Insurance, smoke detectors, fire drills, and yes, even war games. Every single one of them takes an unlikely event, an unlikely catastrophe, and it takes it seriously in advance of it ever happening, whether it ever happens or not. Now, if it were irresponsible to think about low probability disaster, you'd have to tear the smoke detector off your ceiling right now. But what about what I actually said? Because what I actually said is what matters. So I want to be precise about what I told you last Saturday, because precision is the entire game here. And I don't want anybody, I don't want that listener included, to think I stood up and hollered that the end is near. I'm not walking around like in a cartoon with a sign that says the end is near. It's the Weekend with Michael Brown. Text lines open 33103. Keyword Mike or Michael. Be right back.

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0: 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Glad to have you with me. I appreciate you tuning in on the weekend. 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Now, when you find that on your app, set that as a preset. And then Monday through Friday, from 9 to noon Mountain Time, you do your own calculation, but from 9 to noon Mountain Time, you just hit that preset for KOA Radio in Denver, and you can listen to the weekday program. So I'd encourage you to do that if you like what we do on the weekend. Now, back to our topic about the email I got about me should not be talking about World War III. So I want to be precise about what I said last Saturday, because precision is my game, and I don't want anybody, I don't want either that listener or anybody else, to think that I stood up and hollered that the end is near. I didn't. Here's exactly what I said. I said this is a possibility. And then I walked you through the tipping points, the places where a contained fight that is limited, very narrow in scope, those are tipping points. The places where a contained fight could spill over. A drone, for example, hitting the wrong ship of a NATO allied country. A miscalculation in the Strait of Hormuz. Or maybe a proxy terrorist organization going just a step too far. And then I told you the truth as best the serious people understand it. The probability of it actually becoming a global war is low. Low, L-O-W. And I told you why it's low. Because none of the great powers want that war. Because Washington, Moscow, Beijing would all pay a very real price to avoid it. Because a war like that, there are never any really winners. And they know it, and we know it. So I want to correct one word I've used, because I really do care about getting it right, and because the correction actually makes my point even stronger. I've said the powers will avoid a global war at all costs. Yeah, that's not quite true. And 1914 is the reason it is not true. For that matter, 1942 is the reason it's not true. In 1914, the great powers did not want a general war either. They were trying to avoid it. And they got a world war anyway. Because the wanting to avoid something and being able to avoid something are two different things. Rigid commitments, mobilization timetables, a general who moves before the diplomats are done talking, those are the very things that can override what everybody wants. So I won't say at all costs. I'll say they'll pay very real costs to try to avoid it. And the reason that matters, the reason I'm correcting myself in the air instead of quietly, is that the gap between what leaders want and what leaders can control is the entire reason that the percentage is low, but it's not zero. That's the sentence my listener needs to hear. Low is not zero. And no honest guy can tell you that it's zero. But this is the thing this is really about. This is what I finally understood sitting with that email. My listener wasn't really asking me to be more careful. When you follow his argument all the way down, he was asking me to give you a different number than the true number. He was asking me to round the risk down to zero because, well, zero is easier to live with because zero lets you sleep at night. Zero means you don't have to think about it. Zero means you don't have to worry about it. Zero means you don't even have to analyze it. And I understand that impulse. It comes from a very decent place. Nobody wants to scare people. But I want to tell you what's on the other side of that impulse. Because what's on the other side of the impulse is not really as gentle as it looks, and it's certainly not as gentle as it sounds. The other side of, quote, don't scare them, you would find a country that finds out about a war after it's too late. After it's too late to have an opinion about it. It's an audience kept comfortable right up until the moment that comfort stops being available. I don't think that's kindness. I think that is actually the opposite of the job. Because here's the deal that you and I actually have. My job is not to hand you the number that feels good. I think my job is to hand you the real one and then show you my work, and then trust you, literally trust you, to be an adult who can carry it. The day I start rounding the truth down to whatever helps you sleep is the day this program becomes worthless. Worthless to me, worthless all the effort I put into it, and worthless to you. You can find comfort anywhere. You could get comfort from people who are selling it right now. What you come for here, at least I hope you come here for, is somebody who will tell you the actual size of the thing and then let you decide what to do about it, what to think about it, how to analyze it. My listener is asking me to be reassuring. You know what? Maybe sometimes I am, but what I'd rather be is accurate. And I think that he'd rather have accuracy too, once he sits with it. Because a guy who takes the time to write me a serious letter is not a man who actually wants to be lied to gently. He just wants to know that I've earned the right to say the scary part. And the way you earn that right is by showing your work, which is what I try to do every single time, with every single topic, whatever it's about. And then there's probably one more thing that he did not catch. There was a piece of what I said Saturday that I think slipped past my listener, and maybe past a lot of you, because I said it fast. I said, if these wars ever do merge into something global, it probably might not start with the armies. It might start with money, economic first, military second. And here's why that is not speculation. Here's why that one ought to sit with you in your brain for a while. Because the economic front, I don't think is coming. I think the economic front is here. It's on your pump right now. Gas up better than a third since this war started. It's in the Strait of Hormuz, where 20% of the world's oil moves and where the Iranians are right now trying to turn an international seaway into a toll lane. It's in the fact that China and the Iranians have quietly stopped settling their oil trade in American dollars. It's in Russian oil, bailing out a Russian war machine that was supposed to be broke. I wasn't asking you to imagine a war. I was pointing at the economic tremors of one that's already running under our feet and telling you the honest thing, that the military stage is not inevitable, but it isn't impossible either. And the entry ramp is the one that we're already standing on when we go fill up our gas tanks. I don't think that's fear-mongering. I think that's the weather report. And you'd be angry at me, rightfully so, if I saw the clouds and told you it was sunny. So to the guy that wrote me, and I mean this, I'm grateful you made me a sharper broadcaster this week. I told you the risk was low. I told you why it was low. I did not tell you it was zero, because it's not. And the day I pretend otherwise is the day I stop doing my job, and I'm actually doing somebody else's job. You're not asking me to be careful. You're not asking me to be comforting. And I'd rather be accurate and trust you to handle that, because you can. You always have. That smoke detector on your ceiling, it's not there because the house is burning. It's there so that if it ever does burn, you won't be the last one to know it. That's all I'm trying to be. Not the alarm bell that never stops ringing, just the quiet one in the corner that you'll be glad is on there on the night that it finally matters, a night that probably never comes. Probably. Not certainly. And you're grown enough to know the difference. That's why I tell you the truth. It's the Weekend with Michael Brown. Text lines open, 33103, keyword Michael. I'll be right back.
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3: ABC News, I'm Wayne Cabot. The new day means the end of the 90-day Memorandum of Understanding, and neither Iran nor the U.S. shows much interest in finding agreement to end the war. President Trump saying Friday the U.S. intends to own the Strait of Hormuz. The U.S. is substantially pulling back its joint military exercises on the Korean Peninsula, partly punishment for South Korea not helping America against Iran, and partly a way for Trump to appease North Korea.
4: Citing his, quote, very good relationship with North Korea's Supreme Leader Kim Jong-un. Trump also says the long-standing enemy has been unthreatening and respectful towards America during his presidency.
3: ABC's Andrea Fujii. Hayden Panettiere has died days shy of what would have been her 37th birthday. Cause of death not revealed for the star of the TV series Heroes, Nashville, among many other roles. Her father telling ABC News she was a bright light, a force of nature. This is ABC News.
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Back to the weekend with Michael Brown. 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The Situation with Michael Brown. When you find that, hit that subscribe button. Leave a 5-star review because that helps us spread the podcast out even further. And then what that will do, once you hit the subscription button, it will automatically download all 5 days of the weekday program and the weekend program, so you get all 6 days of my broadcast right there on your podcast, delivered to your phone or your laptop or wherever you listen to podcasts. So go do that right now. Now, I want you to do me a favor. Picture the builder's model home. You know, new subdivision, the builders always build a new home, or an apartment or condo complex that always had that model home. They're going to put up 200 houses in a new subdivision, but they finish, or maybe 500 apartments in an apartment complex, or maybe a couple of hundred condos in a condo complex. The builder takes that and finishes exactly one of them. The countertops, beautiful stone. The lawn is cut to the inch. There's furniture staged by somebody who does that for a living. And every light bulb in the place matches every other light bulb in the place. Nothing in that house is fake. You can walk through the front door. You can open the cabinets. You could stand in the shower. You could even turn the water on if you wanted to. It's all real. Every square foot of that model home is real. Now, the deception, if you even want to call it the deception is not in the house. It's in the sentence the builder wants forming in your head while you stand in that kitchen or stand in that bathroom. And the sentence goes like this. The other 199 will be just like this one. That house that you're standing in, that model, is real, and it is completely unrepresentative. Both at once. Those two things are not intention. It's the whole point of building it. They build it because they want you to see what your house could look like, what your condo, what the apartment could look like. That's what they want you to do. So it's fake and real at the same time. Well, New York City is about to build 5 model homes, and they're going to call them grocery stores. So I want to talk to my own side for a moment, because I think we're about to walk into a trap with our eyes open. The standard conservative prediction about a government grocery store kind of writes itself. Surly clerks, bare shelves, produce going soft in the bin, a quiet bankruptcy about 2 years in, and a told you so that we get to run on a loop. We told you so, we told you so. And look, that prediction has got real evidence behind it. Kansas City poured somewhere north of $17 million tax dollars into a city-owned store on Prospect Avenue, and in August last year, it closed after months of empty shelves and security problems that the grocery store operator said it simply could not outrun those problems. That's a real case, and it's instructive. And I think it's about to become the exact wrong lesson. Because New York studied Kansas City, too. New York read the same obituary that we did. And New York designed around every line in that obituary. Read the fine print. Who actually runs the store? That starts with the single most important design choice. The one that changes everything downstream. New York is not putting a city bureaucrat in charge of buying lettuce. Go read the city's own plan. They published it. It's called NYC Groceries, a recipe for affordability. Wow, isn't that clever? And the operating model is stated in black and white. And I quote, the city sets the mission, the standards, and the store design. Experienced third-party operators run the stores day-to-day under those requirements. So New York said it plainly. It does not operate grocery stores day-to-day. That job is going to a private grocer with real supply chains and real retail experience. So New York's going to bring the capital, the real estate, and, of course, the political cover. The private operator brings the competence. Now,
That is not socialism the way the textbook explains it. The textbook version is the state seizing the means of production and then discovering, to its horror, that it has no idea how to run it. This is something cleverer than that. And conservatives need to see it clearly, because you cannot fight a thing that you have misnamed. The execution of this grocery store, that gets privatized. The losses, that's what gets socialized. And the credit, all of it. All the credit gets kept by New York City Hall. So look at what the operator doesn't have to pay for. And this is all straight from the city's plans, not coming from me. The city delivers the store. What this document calls a grocery-ready site. The city funds the bailout. They fund the build-out. The city covers the rent. The city covers the property taxes. And where the discounted prices open up a hole in operations, the city fills those coffers. The plan says the operator gets, quote, public support tied directly to results. Subsidies specifically designed, in their words, to lower grocery prices within the core basket. Now think about this. Rent, taxes, capital, operating losses. Those are the four horsemen. Those are the four things that ride in and kill a grocery store every time in a business where the margins would embarrass a lemonade stand that your kid has outside. Well, New York shot all four of them to death before the doors even open. That 30%? It's really 15%. The discount itself is engineered with the same care. The headline is 30% off, but not everything. 30% off a defined, quote, core basket means this. All fresh produce, all meat, all seafood, plus a set of pantry and dairy staples. Everything outside that basket? Well, they can price that at ordinary New York retail. So New York's own projection is that the average shopper's total bill falls about 15%. Call it $90 a month, $1,000 a year. The headline number is 30. The lived number is 15. And the difference? That gets quietly financed by the normally priced groceries that you toss in the same cart on the same shopping trip. Now that's what we call a loss leader. Private grocers do it constantly. The milk's cheap at the back of the store, so you'll walk past everything to get to it. There's nothing exotic about a loss leader. The novelty here is just who eats the loss. In a private store, the rest of the store covers it. In New York, with their government-run grocery stores, the taxpayer covers the loss. And there's math that ought to end this debate entirely. Here's the number that ought to settle this, but it won't. Food retailing runs on margins so thin they're almost invisible. The Food Industry Association put the average food retail net profit at 2.1% last year. New York University's own Stern School, in its January 26 data set, put grocery net margins at 1.32%. And even after you adjust for leases, 1.5%. Gross margin across the entire industry, that's before you pay a single employee or keep a single light on, was 26.3%. Now hold those numbers up against a 30% discount. The conclusion is unavoidable. If you eliminated private profit entirely, if you confiscated every last dollar that the greedy supermarket owner takes home, you would lower the average grocery bill by something like 1% or 2%. And that's it. That's the entire prize. The core basket discount is roughly 20 times that. It doesn't just exceed the grocer's profit, it exceeds the entire industry's gross margin, which tells you exactly where the money is coming from. It is not coming from squeezing the profiteer, the owner, because there's not enough profit there to squeeze. Instead, it's coming from you. It's coming from the taxpayer. And then it's going to collapse. And I'll tell you why it won't. It's the Weekend with Michael Brown. I'll be right back.

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11: Welcome back to Weekend with Michael Brown. As always, I want to tell everybody, thanks for tuning in. 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It's free. Those are the articles that I don't get to on air that you can read more in-depth at heckofajob.com. Now, normally when we talk about socialism, we talk about how these industries normally collapse under their own weight. And if you're a sharp listener, you're already ahead of me saying, okay, Michael, if the economics are that bad, then the bill's going to come due and this whole thing's going to collapse on its own. Why are we even worried about it? This is where the sheer size of New York changes the entire equation. The city adopted budget for this fiscal year is $125.8 billion. The mayor has put $70 million in capital toward these 5 stores. $70 million against $125 billion is just a rounding error, about 5.5 basis points. Now, suppose each store loses $10 million a year. And for a 15,000-square-foot store, I think that's a generous assumption. That's you being kind to my argument. 5 stores, that's $50 million a year, under 4 basis points of the budget. A private chain treats a $50 million loss as an event of extinction. It's the end of the company. But a political movement can treat that same number as a media buy. And that's the sentence I need my own side to write on the back of their hand. The loss to them is not the failure. The loss is the advertising budget. And they're buying the advertising too. And I mean that literally, because before New York ever picked a grocery operator, it went out and hired

physical set where a television crew can film a mother of three saying, hey, I saved $90, and a standing constituency, shoppers, employees, the unions, the suppliers, every one of them with a personal stake in defending the program the day anyone proposes touching it. And none of it, this is the part I need you to carry, none of it requires a single person to lie. The savings will be real. The shelves will be full. A competent operator with the rent and the losses covered by taxpayers will absolutely keep them full. And the cashier's health insurance, it'll be real. And that store where the design firm is done, when they're done with it, will very likely be very beautiful. Every bit of it. Just like that model home I talked about. What's false is the inference. Only the inference. And here the city hands us the case itself, because the plan does not hide the ball. Its stated mission in writing is to demonstrate a new role for public sector leadership in food affordability. Demonstrate. That's not a conservative accusation about motive. That's the city announcing in its own documents that what it's building is a demonstration. Now, history is unkind to people who mistake a demonstration for evidence. You don't have to reach for the exotic. The pattern is old. It's consistent. A government concentrates taxes on one taxpayer dollars on one highly visible site. It shields that site from all the ordinary constraints that everybody else has to live under. It curates carefully what a visitor or a shopper is allowed to see. It displays the output, the full shelves, the happy shopper, quietly hiding the input, the subsidy from all the other taxpayers that made it possible. And then it generalizes the exception into a law. See, it works. Now everybody should do this. Interestingly, Venezuela ran a version of this. Back in 2003, the Chavez government built out a subsidized state grocery network, Mercal, selling food well below private market prices to a large share of Venezuelans, funded by the oil money of the moment. And for a while, it drew some real praise, even international recognition. It looked, for a short while, like it worked. The visible store was real. The subsidy hidden behind it was real, too. And when the subsidy could no longer be sustained, the demonstration didn't just fade. The thing it had proven turned out never to have been true in the first place. So, what should conservatives actually do here? I'm going to argue we do the opposite of our instinct. Don't predict a fiasco. Don't spend the next 2 years insisting the shelves will be empty. Because if we do, and then a New Yorker walks into a clean, bright store and buys cheap chicken from a friendly cashier, we're going to have handed the other side its entire argument and thrown our own in the trash. We've bet everything on a prediction the city specifically engineered to make false. The right posture is not prophecy. It's accounting. Demand. Now, before these stores open, the number that actually matters. Not sales, not customer satisfaction, and not stocking levels. Those are the metrics the city's already promised to publish. And every one of them is going to look wonderful because they're measuring the model home. Demand the one they've not offered. An honest, audited, store-level accounting. Capital depreciation charged against operations, the market rate rent, and the property tax the store does not pay, but counted as if it did. Total subsidy per transaction. And the only ratio that will tell the truth. Taxpayer dollars spent per $1 of customer savings. Plus, do a running count of the bodegas and the independent grocers that open or close within a mile of each of those things. Everything, the whole argument, the entire political fight that's coming, and everything turns on one distinction. I want to leave you holding that. A taxpayer-funded store can sell groceries cheaply. That does not show it can produce groceries cheaply. The first one is a transfer. Money moved from your tax bill to your grocery bill and back again. The second one is efficiency. And the entire political argument that's about to be built on top of these five stores depends completely on you confusing those two things. Five stores out of the more than 1,100 grocers and some 10,000 bodegas, that's the city's own count, is less than half of 1%
of how New York feeds itself.

that is not the food system. It's a showroom, and the model home is always the nicest house on the street. I would encourage you, you don't believe me? Go check my math. I put every number that's in this story that I've just told you, you can find for yourself. It's online. The food industry numbers, the grocery net margin of 1.32%, eliminating all grocer profits, lowers bills, all of that you can find online. The thing that I want you to carry most out of this story is the model home analogy. They're going to build something, and they've already anticipated our argument. Their argument is that, their anticipation is that our argument's going to be eventually these stores fail because the shelves will be empty. Guess what? I don't think the shelves will ever be empty. As long as the mayor and the city council in New York are willing to keep spending other people's money, tax dollars, to keep those shelves full, and they've designed these stores to be bright, well-lit, lots of space, lots of really nice branding and everything else, all they have to do is just keep writing checks. Keep writing checks. And they'll just keep writing checks until eventually they'll run out of other people's money. But we don't have to wait for that point. We can show before we get to that point that they've already failed because, again, taxpayer subsidy against what's actually paid retail in that store. When you see that difference, then you know what's keeping it afloat. All the other people who pay taxes in New York but don't shop there. That's it. Watch for it. Mark my words, this is what will happen. It's The Weekend with Michael Brown. Thanks for tuning in. Everybody have a great weekend. I'll see you next weekend.

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10: It's the end of the 90-day Memorandum of Understanding, and neither Iran nor the U.S. shows much interest in finding agreement to end the war. President Trump saying Friday the U.S. intends to own the Strait of Hormuz. The U.S. is substantially pulling back its joint military exercises on the Korean Peninsula, partly punishment for South Korea not helping America against Iran, and partly a way for Trump to appease North Korea.
11: Citing his, quote, very good relationship with North Korea's Supreme Leader Kim Jong-un. Trump also says the long-standing enemy has been unthreatening and respectful towards America during his presidency.
10: ABC's Andrea Fujii. Hayden Panettiere has died days shy of what would have been her 37th birthday, cause of death not revealed, for the star of the TV series Heroes, Nashville, among many other roles. Her father telling ABC News she was a bright light, a force of nature. This is ABC News. The Democrats are switching up the primary calendar for 2028. No longer will Iowa and New Hampshire vote first. South Carolina will be at the front of the line. Swinging to the top of the box office again this weekend and almost setting the record.
12: I'm Spider-Man.
13: Spider-Man Brand New Day collected another $70 million this weekend, enough for the top spot at the box office and pushing the film's total gross over $2 billion. With just 3 weeks in theaters, it's become the second fastest movie ever to hit the $2 billion mark behind Avengers Endgame in 2019.
14: I can still save them.
13: Meanwhile, Christopher Nolan's The Odyssey added another $23 million for second place. And rounding out the top three was the dinosaur action thriller The End of Oak Street with $20 million. Mike Dubusky, ABC News.
10: We start the week ahead with triple-digit heat from Dallas to New Orleans and Little Rock to OKC. I'm Wayne Cabot, ABC News.
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16: OpenAI has agreed to a $3.2 million settlement with the Department of Justice over allegations the company discriminated against U.S. workers in its hiring practices. Matt Mattinson has the story.
17: The DOJ says the investigation involved fewer than 10 positions, but found issues including how some jobs were advertised and how applications were accepted. Under the agreement, OpenAI will pay $1.2 million in civil penalties and $2 million to compensate workers affected by the alleged practices. The company denies the findings, but says it reached the agreement to resolve the matter and move forward with its immigration-related hiring program.
16: Anthropic inking a $10 billion deal with AI cloud startup Volta. And AI systems from Anthropic and OpenAI created fake identities in an effort to break into the site GitHub. The UK's AI Security Institute says Anthropic's Mythos and OpenAI's Sol used autonomy and deception to mask the hacks. This comes as more AI models are being caught starting their own hacks. Tech Report, I'm Mark Mayfield.
18: 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Gary McNamara and Eric Hurley talk about everything from politics to social issues and news of the day. 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
19: All across America, we are Red Eye Radio. He is Eric Hurley and I'm Gary McNamara.
20: Hi.
19: Why we are doomed?
20: We haven't said that in a while.
21: Just one more reason as to why we are doomed.
19: Why we are doomed.
20: Yeah.
19: CBS News poll. Would you approve? Oh, by the way, good morning and all that other crap.
21: Yeah, blah, blah, blah. Happy weekend. Yada, we're the station yada, that cares. Yeah, yada, yada, yada, yada, yada. Exactly. We're here for you. Blah, blah, blah, blah, blah. Always thinking of you, the listener.
19: Right. Good weekend, everything else. Hot in Texas.
21: More heat this week.
19: Right, exactly.
21: Blah, blah, blah, blah, blah, blah, blah. Everybody forgetting it's August, apparently. Blah, blah, blah, blah, blah.
19: All right. CBS News poll. Would you approve or disapprove of government price controls? Approve. Democrats, 75%. Independents, 62%. Republicans, 54% of Republicans answered that question. Would you approve or disapprove of government price controls? This is the problem with the Republican Party that we have talked about for the longest time. You know, this is the, you know, in 2006, and again, in I have voted in every Republican primary. As I said, the last time I think I remember voting for a Democrat was a highway department supervisor, but I think the Republican was charged with the crime. This goes way, way, way, way back years ago. He was charged with some kind of crime. It was just, but that was in, that was 30, 40 years ago.
0: Yeah.
19: As we have said all along, if I was a Republican and somebody said, you're a rhino, I'd go, absolutely I am.
0: Uh-huh.
19: I'm way more conservative as to where the populist liberal portion of the Republican Party is going.
0: Oh, yeah.
19: I'd wear that with a badge of pride. And if you're somebody who's saying, I'm not a rhino, I'm a Republican because I promote liberal ideology, well, then that should be a badge of shame.
0: Yeah.
19: For you.
0: Right.
19: 54% of Republicans believe in price controls. And it was fascinating because I was looking at some of the debate going back and forth on social media. And somebody's, I think it was Frank, a bunch of people have posted it. But the first one I saw was Frank Luntz. I was on the plane coming back. And by the way, you know, flying back from New York on a Sunday morning is a great time to do show prep.
0: Oh, yeah.
19: There's nothing to bother me at all.
0: Yeah.
19: But when I saw Frank Luntz, you know, was talking about, and somebody sat there and said, because I think Frank Luntz said this show's majority are for price caps. Mm-hmm. And somebody wrote, see, you're just an idiot. It's price controls, not price caps.
21: Oh, like, well, that's completely different.
19: It's like, and this guy just got blasted by everyone. What are you talking about?
0: Wow.
19: Wow. You know, but you look at it, and we said it all along. You know, what's one of the price caps that both people that are viewed like Josh Hawley as a conservative, what's the price cap he's talked about?
21: On credit cards.
19: Capping the interest rate on credit cards to 10%.
0: Yep.
19: Right. And, you know, and it just shows you how economically illiterate. If you say you're for government price controls and you're a Republican, you have no clue as to how economics works. Zero, none. You have no history. Now, look, the Democrats and independents, Democrats are crazy. Republicans aren't supposed to be crazy. They're not supposed to be completely and totally ignorant as to how economics works.
21: Well, inevitably, it was going to get to this point. Inevitably, as they moved the Republicans further and further left, we were going to get to this point. See these kind of numbers. Yeah. And that's what you're seeing.
19: Well, when you have President Trump promoting proudly the government taking equity in corporations instead of saying, just let them fail.
21: Right.
19: Just let them
21: fail.
19: Right. Let them fail.
21: Right.
19: Let them fail. When you have both J.D. Vance and the president promoting the fact that the government should have equity and ownership in large corporations like AI, as we said, there's going to be a price to pay down the road for that because now you've made it easier for Democrats to promote and say, they're calling us communist socialists. My God, your two biggest leaders in the Republican Party are talking socialism and communism as a good thing.
0: Yes.
19: And there's no revolt in the Republican Party at all. Everybody's completely and totally silent.
0: Yep. Yep.
21: I mean, you would think there would be a big back and forth on social media about this, and it really didn't play out that way. And it didn't play out that way because more and more you see the Republican Party and you ask yourself, like, on Capitol Hill, why are our representatives, why are the GOP members of the Senate going further and further left? It used to be that, you know, we had a few to worry, just a couple, two, three, maybe four to worry about in the Senate. You know, Susan Collins, Murkowski, the same old thing, same old. But now, you get now very clearly where the party is going further and further left. And I don't see a big pushback on this.
1: No.
21: I mean, you'll see a nudge here and there.
1: Mm-hmm.
21: You know, we need to primary Susan Collins or Murkowski, and it's like,
1: with what?
21: Well, who are you going to put in there? Because we have said this, it's the same thing as with term limits. Well, who do you think the rank and file are going to vote for? They want the people. Murkowski and Collins keep winning because the people support it.
1: Yeah.
21: If in Missouri, those people feel like Josh Hawley, that's the reason Josh Hawley won.
1: Yeah.
21: He's not one of those crazy Democrats. Maybe he is.
2: Goes back to his predecessor.
1: We know Eric knows he's not a Democrat. We're going back to what's her name? I can't think of her name at the moment. I can see her face. I can't think of her name.
2: She's not one of those. She's not one of those crazy Democrats.
1: Claire McCaskill. Yeah, Claire McCaskill. Thanks.
21: Yeah, and so it's funny because I had to repeat the commercial in my head. I had to actually go through the commercial script in my head because we referred to the commercial. Claire McCaskill was running, and she wanted to separate herself from the rest of the Democrats, and she had these two guys talking. You know, well, hi Bob, hi Bill, who are you going to vote for? I'm voting for Claire McCaskill. She's not one of those crazy Democrats. And we said, look, this is how it works. Those words were coming back in their internal call-outs. Crazy Democrats. We don't like the crazy Democrats. Well, apparently they do, because Josh Hawley won.
1: But everything is relevant. Well, on a lot of stuff, the culture wars, he's not. And by the way, at that point, that was basically, let's be intellectually honest, that was on the culture wars.
21: Oh, yeah.
1: Sure. There was more in the culture wars, because there is nothing when you look at the fiscal situation in the United States right now. Mm-hmm. There is nothing where you could sit there and you can say that the Democrats are, well, I guess you can now say the Democrats are crazy on it. The Republicans, when it comes to spending, are approaching crazy.
21: Well, but this is the thing. If you're approaching, if you're at the point where you're pushing for government control of profits for corporations.
1: Oh, yeah, I was talking more about the debt budget,
21: that's,
1: whatever.
21: That, to me, you're in crazy Democrat territory.
1: Yeah.
21: And so, you know, this is exactly what happens when, I won't say when the public allows, I was about to say that, but no, this is where the public is. And more, and if you get more and more support for socialism, I expect 28 to, I expect to hear the words single payer system again. We'll hear somebody talk about it. How far it will go, I don't know. But we will definitely hear that discussion in 28.
1: You know, when you're as old as I am, and you remember
21: the
1: 70s.
21: Really, really, really, really, really, really old.
1: And you remember the 70s.
21: You don't buy green bananas.
1: And the price controls, the price caps on gasoline. What happened? What happened?
21: Well, it kept the prices high.
1: The prices were capped.
21: Mm-hmm.
1: But what happened? You had lines a mile long.
21: Yeah. Yeah.
1: You had odd even days where you could go. There was a gasoline shortage.
21: And
1: when you put price controls on, you get less of the product. Every single time in recorded economic history, you get less available to you.
21: And you don't get there is no requirement for them to drop the price down. Only competition dictates that you should do that.
1: Right.
21: Hawaii started that.
1: Yep.
21: Hawaii started that when Hawaii started the whole price controls, price caps on gasoline, on fuel. Well, the prices hovered right near that cap, where in other parts of the nation, and I do understand, it is different in Hawaii because everything's more expensive, given that they have to ship everything to the islands. But they kept those prices close to the cap.
1: Yeah.
21: For as long as that cap was in place. And as long as you do that, as long as you create these rules, okay, let's go back to credit card companies. Cap it at 10%. What does that mean? Credit lines for a lot of people go away completely. And then for the people who have been responsible with their credit lines, paid everything on time, they've used their credit cards for whatever it is, their miles, or it's maybe more secure because the credit card companies, you know, will protect you and have protection when it comes to fraud, that kind of thing. Anytime you see a situation like that, there's going to be a drawdown of credit lines so people don't have, in the case of an emergency, you have a flat tire, you have something go on, and you need to spend $500 to $1,000. Now, you can say, well, then they should have $1,000 in savings. Yeah, true. But that's not the way it works. And so when credit lines are drawn down, what happened when we saw the Democrats basically approach such an idea? You saw the payroll loan companies pop up all over the U.S. And they're charging, I don't know what the interest rate is on those.
19: A poll of Groundwork Collaborative and Project Borrowers shows nearly two-thirds of U.S. voters, 64%, support capping credit card interest rates at 10%, even if it reduces card rewards or tightens approval. However, other surveys like WalletHub poll show lower general backing when factoring in strict credit card restrictions. When you actually say, okay, here's what's... When you simply say, well, we're going to lower it to 10%, we love it. Now, we know what happened during the credit card Bill of Rights. Right. Remember when they were capping late fees and stuff like that?
21: Yeah.
19: Millions of people lost their credit card.
21: And payday loans came about.
19: And payday, exactly. Well, they were there already, but I mean, they increased. And then it was like, well, payday loans are out there charging, you know, you shouldn't be charging whatever it would be, 30% for a late fee here or whatever the fee would be. Mm-hmm. Oh, okay, let's go for 400% APR for a payday loan.
21: Right.
19: But why? Because the president has said it too. Remember, he agreed with Josh Hawley.
21: Oh, yeah.
19: Why didn't they do it? It would have affected retail consumerism in the market. That's the one strong point over the last year and a half has been people are still spending money by using their credit cards, and credit card is credit card debt, retail debt like that has skyrocketed. If you take that out, you seriously affect the economy, is their fear.
21: Well, and we can, if you want to, you know, narrow it down to just the recent years, the COVID years up until now. And Jamie Dimon talked about this because as the CEO of Chase Bank, J.P. Morgan Chase, they're able to monitor how much people have in savings. And the savings started to build when people didn't have to spend money on commuting because they were working from home. They were giving government money because of COVID. And their savings started to build. As that savings was drawing down, and I think it was between December of 22 and summer of 23, if I recall correctly. But he said in the next 6 months, that savings basically is going to be depleted by the average person. What happens after savings are depleted? Because if you're counting on the savings to supplement your income, it's not necessarily frivolous spending. You're not going out and just, you know, buying things that you don't need. You're filling in the budget gap. And when you run out of that money in savings, you're going to start turning to credit cards. And credit card use has gone up dramatically. You know, again, if you keep it relative to what we have seen. Look, the credit card use in the 80s is really what boomed the mall industry. For those under the age of 60, a mall was a building that had multiple stores in it. And each of the department stores decided to then pair with financial arms, and they used to extend credit, but it was a card that you had to use in their store. You couldn't use their credit card across the hall in the other stores. And it was actually a great marketing tool, but people spent like crazy. It expanded the economy. You can say whether or not it's a good idea personally to spend and create that kind of debt. But if you're talking about the economy, you want to draw it down in terms of retail spending. This is one sure way to do it.
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0: We are on our radio. He is Eric Carlin. I'm Gary McNamara. So when just asked the question, do you believe government should cap credit card rates at 10%? It was like 64% of the public thinks it's a great idea.
1: Yeah.
0: And as we said, overall, with the government having price controls in general, it's the same thing. It's way up there, including 54% of Republicans are for it. Now, Wallet Hub did a poll, and they basically talked about the consequences, because the one poll on the credit card said, well, you might lose the perks, you know, like the perks like points and stuff like that. And, you know, the vast majority, 64%, said, well, we'd rather have the 10% than the perks.
1: Right. Right. Yeah, yeah.
0: Then Wallet Hub did the actual reality survey.
1: Uh-huh.
0: 37% don't support a 10% cap on credit card interest rates if only people with excellent credit card credit gets approved.
1: Yeah.
0: Nearly 2 in 5 Americans don't support a 10% credit card cap. Okay, so that means still the majority do?
1: Interesting.
0: Yeah. Okay. I still got to figure this doesn't make sense. I was thinking something else here. We'll review this coming up.
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4: ABC News, I'm Wayne Cabot. It runs out Monday, the U.S.-Iran Memorandum of Understanding. Neither side expressing interest in an agreement both sides have violated. Unclear what's next for the Strait of Hormuz, which President Trump says America intends to own. International crude higher back near 90. Gas prices up about a nickel in the last week. Iran's destruction of U.S. bases, where aircraft carriers normally stop, has troops fatigued, says former Joint Chiefs Chairman Mike Mullen on ABC's This Week.
5: Those places where we normally would go for some rest and relaxation, they weren't usable. So the planning with respect to that, I think you had to adjust on the fly, and it became very, very difficult to find a place to do that. So basically, you end up staying at sea.
4: President Trump telling the Pentagon to scale back military exercises with South Korea. This is ABC News.
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1: And I'm Gary McNamara, along with Eric Harley. 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
1: Okay, I just saw a couple of stories contradict each other, but I found the majority of stories say that the Wallet Hub survey shows Americans are skeptical about making credit card rates 10% when told of the reality of what would happen. Only about 2 in 5 Americans support a 10% cap on credit card interest rates if only those with excellent credit are approved for the special rate and you lose your credit card.
2: And that's exactly
1: which is the reality of it. You lose your access to credit. But when the question is asked without the consequences, the full consequences... Because it was, well, would you, if they took away your perks, would you go for the 10%? Then that actually is not the question.
2: Right.
1: The question is, would you have access to credit?
2: Right.
1: Now, for me, the one of the best things ever is that really my first, what I call, cleaning the toilets was a real job. Mm-hmm. Anybody would probably say, well, you can't discount that one. If your first job was a... cleaning toilets.
2: Mm-hmm.
1: When I went to work for the bank and was a bill collector all during college, changed everything in me. I mean, it changed everything. And I've just never been somebody. I probably was not as conservative as my parents were coming out of the Depression, but then they had no credit cards at that point.
2: Right. And I said the only it was actually a guy named McNamara that started the whole thing. True story. He started the Diners Club.
1: Yeah, Diners you're right. Club. You're right. Yes.
2: One night he forgot his wallet, right. And then he made a deal with the restaurant owner, and then I guess paid him interest. I don't know what happened, but he came up with the Diners Club card, and the rest is history.
1: Yeah.
2: Yeah.
1: And so when the only credit card debt I ever got into, I had something major on my car going. I didn't have this is when I was pretty poor.
2: Yeah.
1: And I took out $1,500 and I paid it. I don't know how many months. I can't remember how many months, but I remember seeing the interest rate on it.
2: Yeah.
1: I already didn't want to do it knowing that I couldn't pay it off in 2 months.
2: Right.
1: And now with me, with my, with the credit cards I have, The ones I really use are, the Amazon card,
2: mm-hmm.
1: that gets you, 5% back?
2: Right.
1: And yeah. I put something in. I put something in yesterday. It's like, zero?
2: Mm-hmm.
1: I got the credit, the 5% back, for that particular product. But I pay that credit card off every month. And for the airlines, I have one of the airline cards. I use that for almost everything else. And I can't tell you how many free flights I have gotten.
2: Yeah.
1: And how many points I have. I think right now I have about 700,000 points.
2: Wow. Wow.
1: And I made a first class, because you just don't pick any flight, because sometimes they're just completely and totally unreasonable.
2: Mm.
1: I made a first class trip for 51,000. So you think about if I've got 700,000,
2: yeah.
1: How many you can, but that's first class. If it was, if I would have gone coach on that, it probably would have been $30,000.
2: Yeah,
1: right. And so, but I'm getting ready to pay it off here, you know, in a week, whatever I owe, you know, from the last couple of months, and then any big expenditure I want, I will put on the day after I get my statement or the statement is produced, because then I have 2 full months to pay it back.
2: Mm-hmm.
1: That's how I use my credit card. So I don't care what the interest rate is.
2: Right.
1: I could care less.
2: Right.
1: But that lesson when I had to, and I don't know how long it took me to pay it off, 3 or 4 months, but every time I had to pay the interest on that, it just drove me crazy.
2: You know what really, for me, kept me at bay with that, and I've never had ever one late payment, but it's that fear that, because you would always get, you would always see it in pop culture, like on TV shows or whatever, you know, they come and if you default on your, you know, your payments or whatever, they start coming in and repossessing your furniture. They grab your TV, whatever you bought with the credit, you know. And I don't think they do any of that anymore, with the exception of vehicles and then, of course, houses. But they, it was, you know, that idea, because I thought that was just embedded in my mind. And I was seeing it as a kid, and I was thinking, and when I got my first card, and I still have that card and never use it, and they charge me $20 a year because I never use it, and I pay it gladly. In fact, it's coming up in September. It comes up next month. And I've had it for the 35, 36 years, and I just remember, okay, here's what I'll do. Try and, you know, start building credit, and then I'll buy, let's say, $50 in groceries. But I'm not going to buy anything else until I pay that $50, right? I'll buy some gas, but I'm not going to buy anything else until I pay that, because I was always afraid in the back of my mind, even though the reality was eventually, you know, I learned the reality is, no, they're not going to come possess it, repossess everything. But I didn't. Bankruptcy also sounded the worst to me. I knew nothing about it to begin with, but, and I know a lot of people have to go through it, but it's, in my mind, it was the court saying, okay, you owe us everything. We're going to liquidate everything you have. You know, bring all of your belongings, or we'll come to your house and auction everything off, and, you know, that kind of thing. And I thought to myself, this is not an option. If I don't have the money to pay for it, I can't borrow too far into the future. And that was always a big deal for me.
1: Well, it's the culture that both you and I were brought up in. I was telling my brother over the weekend, you know, because he was like, you know, where was Eric born? And I said, well, I mean, Nebraska, right?
2: Yeah, Omaha, off at Air Force Base.
1: Yeah, you're born in Nebraska. So, but yeah, the majority of where he has lived, you know, when he was young, was the southern border, and I grew up on the northern border. And I said, we always chuckle with each other, you know, about how, what similar mindset, you know, you grew up on one border, I grew up on the other border,
2: yeah,
1: and we have a we think the same,
2: yeah,
1: we have a lot of the same opinions on the issues,
2: right,
1: but we process thoughts the same way.
2: But also, and in life, our life choices in terms of, you know, finances and things like that,
1: well, that's,
2: are similar. Yeah.
1: That's part of the culture.
2: Yeah, sure.
1: That's, we grew up, and that, I said, we grew up in the same kind of financial culture that our parents did,
2: yeah,
1: and we just, you don't take on debt. There is a thing called, in the culture that we were brought up in, debt shame.
2: Yeah.
1: Not being able to pay your debt, shame. You would do anything to pay. You'd work 2 jobs, 3 jobs. It didn't matter.
2: Yeah.
1: There was an incredible amount of shame for not taking care of the things that you need to take care of. There was no gray area there.
2: No.
1: It was absolute. You just, you did it. And so, there was a panic. There's always been a panic for me, and I will say that this majority of how I think financial things, my mother thought the same way, but it came from my father. Right. I only had one car loan in my life for $4,000.
2: Mm-hmm.
1: And I paid that off here within a few months. And when I buy cars, I don't think I can get away with buy a car from my dealership this time. But I bought two cars, the last two cars from the same dealership, and both I paid cash for. I save up.
2: Mm-hmm.
1: But I made the deal, and I never said it, but they just assumed I was going to do payments. So the final amount was what the payments were going to be. And they said, so, I mean, how long do you want to stretch this out over? And I said, well, one day. What do you mean one day? I go, I'm paying cash. The last time, they were a little bit perturbed with me.
2: Yeah.
1: I'm like, why you? You know, they were angry with me because I didn't tell them. I did not lie to them. I would never do that. I'm just not in any kind of transaction. I'm going to lie to anybody. It's just I know because the vast majority of people finance a car. They just assumed I was financing the car. I never told them.
2: Well, the last truck that I bought, I just recently got another truck. But the last truck before that I bought, I actually went through the financing and everything else. And I have a family member who works for the corporation who owns a ton of dealerships. So I got the family deal, right? I got the employee discount.
1: You got the putty inside deal?
2: Yeah. High five.
1: Wow.
2: High five.
1: He got the inside deal.
2: I got the undercoating. But, you know, they said it's a sale price, but it's not the cash price. The cash price actually would have been higher. They said the sale price because they make money from their own, and they have their own financial arm. They can shop around different financial arms, as people know, when you go into finance a vehicle. But I actually qualified for the company's financial arm to get a loan. And then 2 weeks before the first payment was due, I paid it off. And so I got the deal, the sales deal, because here's the deal, right? You go in. And I don't know how many dealerships do this. I don't know if they do it on every vehicle. It was a brand new vehicle. And they said, you know, because I know the guy in finance, and he told me, here's how it works. You know, we know that if you pay this out over whatever, 60 months, you know, I think they go up to 90, 84, 90, 70 something, 84 months now.
1: Wow.
2: And so if you do that, we're going to make this discount money that we on the price here that we apply. We're going to make that back, of course, if you pay it out as most people do. And I told them right then, well, that's not going to happen because I'll be paying this before the first payment is due. As soon as it posts on the account, I'm paying it off. And I did. And he knew that. And he said, there's no problem there. No, there's no penalty for the early payoff. So I got the discount. So that's one way to do it if you've got cash and they're offering a discount for financing. Go to the financing and then pay it off for that first payment.
1: We are Red Eye Radio.
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15: He's Eric Carlin. I'm Gary McNamara. By the way, when they talk about college loans to Eric, and it's like, well, these are young kids. When I was 18, as I've always said, I took out, and this goes back a long time ago, I did not want to go into debt when I went to college. That's why I worked probably 55 hours a week. I worked two separate jobs and went to college full time.
16: Yeah.
15: I didn't want to get into debt, but I got offered $1,000, you know, $1,000 student loan the first year. And I go, I don't want to take it. My dad goes, no, take it. Go why? He says, you don't have to pay interest on it until like 9 months after you're out of college. If you pay the whole $100,000, that's what they have today, $1,000 off, you don't have to pay any interest. So I sat there, banked that, put it in interest-bearing accounts for 4 years, collected the interest, and then paid it off at the end. That was my philosophy of debt, even at 18.
16: Yeah.
15: You know, I did not want it. And so

0: you know, it's a different culture today.
1: One of my granddaughters, actually the three oldest granddaughters are all working and going to college at the same time, right? And so two of them are working, it's roughly 30 hours a week, but it's enough, right? Especially in going through college. And one of them is working more than 30 hours a week because she got a great job bartending. She works at one of these movie places that is also serves food and drinks, right? And she loves bartending. And then she goes, she said to me, and it's funny because we were kind of on an outing, me and her. And she says to me, yeah, she goes, I'm making so much money bartending. I'm thinking about quitting college. And she just stopped waiting for me to look over and go, huh? What? You're going to what? And then she started giggling. But, you know, it's if you don't, and I think it's important to build those ethics, work ethic, debt ethic, if you want to call it, along the way, so that when you're going through life, you can make smarter choices and have more freedom in your life.
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9: ABC News, I'm Wayne Cabot. It runs out Monday, the U.S.-Iran Memorandum of Understanding. Neither side expressing interest in an agreement both sides have violated. Unclear what's next for the Strait of Hormuz, which President Trump says America intends to own. International crude higher back near 90. Gas prices up about a nickel in the last week. Iran's destruction of U.S. bases, where aircraft carriers normally stop, has troops fatigued, says former Joint Chiefs Chairman Mike Mullen on ABC's This Week.
10: Those places where we normally would go for some rest and relaxation, they weren't usable. So the planning with respect to that, I think you had to adjust on the fly, and it became very, very difficult to find a place to do that. So basically, you end up staying at sea.
9: President Trump telling the Pentagon to scale back military exercises with South Korea. This is ABC News. Russia says it took down 822 Ukrainian drones this weekend. Those that got through killed six people, one of Kyiv's largest aerial attacks of the war. ABC foreign correspondent Lama Hassan on why it may intensify.
11: The Ukrainian defense minister believes their ballistic missiles will be able to reach Russian territory in 3 to 6 months. So there seems to be no end in sight to the fighting. What is clear is that these latest strikes are a dramatic escalation in this war.
9: Ukraine also coming under attack. Hayden Panettiere has died. She was Claire Bennett on the NBC series Heroes. Starred in the slasher franchise Scream, was in the series Nashville, a child star on the Disney Channel. Her father telling ABC News she was an incredible light and a force of nature who brought immeasurable love and joy to all who knew her. Hayden Panettiere would have been 37 on Friday. No word on the cause of death. Wayne Cabot, ABC News.
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3: Now, it's Red Eye Radio. Gary McNamara and Eric Hurley talk about everything from politics to social issues and news of the day. Whether you're up late or you're just starting your day, welcome to the show. From the Relief Factor Studios, this is Red Eye Radio.
0: Across America, we are Red Eye Radio. He is Eric Harley, and I'm Gary McNamara.
1: Hi.
0: Welcome and good morning. Thanks so much for being here.
1: Hope everybody had a great weekend. Did you have a good weekend? You traveled.
0: I traveled to see Dad. It was really really good. He had some good cognitive moments.
1: Good.
0: Interesting. And also went back for the party of my great nephew, who's headed off to college.
1: That is so bizarre to think about.
0: I know.
1: How it just happened in the blink of an eye.
0: And it's interesting because, you know, a lot of, you know, the other relatives are like, oh, we're not going to see him. And I'm like, it's funny because and people were telling me, they said, we know every time you're in town, like when the first day that, you know, you're in town, which would be, or the second day, Saturday morning, you pick him up to go to breakfast.
1: Yeah.
0: You always pick him up. You've done that for years. And I went, yep. And then I realized, wow. And he couldn't do it because he had the party Saturday and everything else.
1: Yeah.
0: And it was like, and I was like, wow, that was the last time was the last time. It might be the last, you know, it might be the last time that I do that because when you go off to college, everything changes completely.
1: Right.
0: And, and so not that I won't see him, but I was, and other people asked me, are you sad? And I went, no, it's a natural order of things. It's just I don't sit there and look. I had those good times. Plus, one thing I love is I come from a family that never looks back.
1: Right.
0: That's right. You know, we talk about culture that you grew up, and we talked about, for example, financial culture and stuff like that, as we did in a previous hour, and debt and all that. That's the other thing too. Now my family takes pictures because everybody has a phone.
1: Right.
0: I really was never a picture taker.
1: Right.
0: I never, like, had my Kodak Instamatic.
1: Yeah.
0: You know?
1: Well, even as a dad, I didn't have a video camera. And the reason was I didn't want to be carrying the video camera because I would have 24/7 and not enjoying the actual moment. And I'm glad I did that. I actually have no regrets.
0: No, when you do something and you're like, you go to a, it's like people going to a concert, and I've learned it's like, no.
1: Yeah.
0: You know, if you want to tape 30 seconds of one song, yes. Otherwise, put down the stupid camera, enjoy the concert.
1: Well, I heard a stand-up comedian go, man, I just went to a concert for the first time in a long time. It was so great to see the band that I went to see on the phone of the guy in front of me.
0: And so, not that we didn't take pictures, my father did, but I was never a picture taker. I am now that I have a cell phone, but it's like, okay, I've taken a picture of everything all the time. I post more of the memories of the photos, like on Facebook, for example, if I take a great sunset, you know, from 4 years ago, or mom and dad from, you know, 10 years ago or something like that. I'll post when it, you know, when it comes up. But we've never just, it's the culture of how I grew up. We've never lived in the past, ever. It's everything, you know, and if we, I've never been one to sit there and, okay, let's look at, I wish I could go back. I always find it interesting when I go to the my high school alumni site. And when I've gone to a few reunions, and I probably would have never gone to any of my reunions if a couple of friends had said, you're in town anyway. You're always in town. And these are people that, you know, just were great people. You got to show up. You know, and the first, so the first one I went to was my 40th.
1: Right.
0: And I'm telling you, there was this one cheerleader. She sat next to me in class. And then there was a picture of her in the yearbook. And man, I got to be honest with you. For 40 years, I lusted her. And then it came to the reunion. And there she was. And I walked up to her. She was at, I didn't go to like to the big fancy dinner. I just go to the Friday night at a bar.
1: Now, this is the 50 year?
0: The 40th.
1: 40th. All right.
0: And I went up to her and she looked, she goes, oh, she knew me. She goes, Gary McNamara. She goes, how you doing? I hear your life. Somebody was talking about it. You know, that you're doing great. Radio, podcasting, all that other stuff. And I went, how you doing? My life sucks. I hate my life. I don't like where I live. I got divorced. My kids are the, and like for 5 minutes didn't stop. I went, well, nice talking to you. I turn around going, oh, that was a wasted 40 years of lust.
1: My life. Well, I don't know. Maybe had she been with you all this time.
0: Oh, yeah.
1: Oh. It would have been a much better story.
0: Well, if you wish to live in that delusion, you may. I'm not going to. But I just, the people that say, life is just so tough because high school, I had no worries and it was the best time of my life. And my first reaction is, really?
1: You peaked at 17?
0: That was at 17? Wow. If you do think that way, I understand your depression.
1: Well, it's...
0: I just never... I always wanted to move on to the next thing.
1: I don't see the purpose. Now, when buddies and I, you know, my buddies in Del Rio, I've known them since grade school. And when we get together every year, we'll talk about every once in a while, hey, do you remember, you know, so-and-so? Yeah. And I never do, but I always nod my head, yes. But they'll talk about certain things. You reminisce for a minute. I don't think I've ever heard, man, I'd love to go back to those days. No, I don't. When my wife and I started, we had this tiny home, under 1,100 square feet, which now, these days, would not qualify as a tiny home. It would be too big. But it was a tiny home. And we had our kids, and it was lovely. We had this little gas furnace that we loved to call our fireplace. And we would talk about our dreams and the whole thing. And we would just, you know, it was, and the ignorance, really it is, the ignorance is bliss, right? You don't know how hard it's going to be to go out and improve your life or succeed or do whatever it is, whatever your goals are. And so at that young age, you always have that, you know, lots of hope and everything else, which isn't a bad thing. And, you know, we will reminisce about when the kids were little. We never say, oh, if we could only go back to the... I'm not going back to an 1,100-square-foot home. I mean, I may get an 1,100-square-foot RV one day, but I won't be going back to the... Now, we talked about downsizing. You know, I have a home right now that if it comes down to just me and my wife and my special needs daughter who lives with us, and my grandkids aren't around as much. They visit all the time, but if they're not around as much, I may downsize my home. But I never live in this mindset of going back because to me, it's the opposite of progress. And even at my age of 60, I still believe there's a lot of room for for progress. I'm excited about whatever that next step is going to be.
0: What about for me being 10 years older?
1: Is it over?
0: I would
1: make some calls. I wouldn't buy any green bananas. That's probably a bad idea. There are things, don't take when they say stop and smell the roses. Don't stop and smell the roses. That's not worth
0: like the
1: it.
0: I like the green banana one the best. I'm gonna tuck that away in my brain for future use. You know, but I do the same thing. You know, get together with my buddies, whatever. And you know what we talk about? The stupid things we do.
1: Yeah.
0: It's like your friends. I think it was my buddy Jeff who came up with a picture of me. I don't know how old I was. I don't know if I was 18, 19, 20, something like that. Obviously in the photo, I mean, I got hair out. Obviously it looks like I'm inebriated.
1: Yeah.
0: I don't remember the picture.
1: Right.
0: But it's like, I got the blackmail on that. I don't know, about 10 years ago, he sent it to me. He goes, look what I found. This is blackmail material.
1: There you go. It's like,
0: you're right, it is.
1: Yeah.
0: And then there's one of me, you know, with my foosball table, and it almost fits the description when I talked about when I worked at the disco for 2 weeks,
1: right,
0: spinning records at the Port Shark, and I was wearing like the flannel shirt and the cord, and it's me in basically a flannel shirt, corduroy pants. I am as skinny as you could possibly be. My hair is all out. I'm at the foosball table, and it just is a stupid looking picture of me.
1: Yeah,
0: and so, you know, but we look back at the dumb things that we did that we can laugh at, but really aren't for much public consumption at all.
1: Right.
0: And then you move on. But I don't think any of my friends have ever said, I wish I could go back. And I've met so many people that say, I wish I could go back. I wish I could go back. I don't regret anything. I wouldn't have done anything differently in my life.
1: Mm-hmm.
0: But they were really, really tough times. And I think the biggest thing is the understanding when you get to this age, you have wisdom, which comes from experience, which comes from all the dumb mistakes you made, but you're still alive.
1: No, I think that's where growth is. That's
0: right.
1: Where if you don't, as long as you're learning from them and you look to fight to overcome those any mistakes you made that are on you, you know, that's, you know, I look back at some of the pictures, you know, of me in my teen years, and my hair is down to my shoulder blades, you know, and I'm looking at it, and people are going, you know, and they'll show every once in a while, they go, you know, like my son will say, hey, show my buddy your picture with the long hair. You know, oh, cool. And I'm thinking to myself, you know, in all of these, I look like I just smoked a bunch of weed. Now, there's a reason for that, though. There's a legitimate reason. And it's because I had just smoked a bunch of weed. And I'm thinking to myself, it doesn't look cool to me. It looks like this guy needs to get his life together.
0: Well, and that's a difference between me and my father. You look at all my father's pictures.
1: Yeah.
0: He was the same person his whole life. I swear. I mean, when he was 19... he was actually an instructor. He went right into the Army.
1: Yeah.
0: Just, he was inducted summer 45,
1: right,
0: and then World War II ended by the time he got to Japan.
1: Right.
0: And he immediately became an instructor.
1: Right.
0: Of, you know, of how to rebuild Jeeps and everything. 19.
1: Yeah.
0: From what he was doing to in there, and, you know, and everybody was a higher rank. And you look at even some pictures there and you go, no, that's my dad. Then you look at him in the 50s. Yeah, that's my dad. And you look in the 60s. Yeah, that's my dad. 70s, 80s, all the way up today. It's like he was an adult at birth.
1: Yeah, you know, my dad, but I think it's because, and my oldest brother and I had this discussion in the days after my other brother passed away. And we were talking about the effect on mom and dad, and my oldest brother said to me, you know, my dad, he said, you know, dad, my dad is hard. He's one of those guys who's lived through so many things, and went into the military at a very young age, went to war at 18. But before that, it's a very long story of not an easy life with parents, his parents splitting apart, and so many things he had to deal with as a child. And then, you know, going through life as when he, as soon as he turned 18, and then went to war again when right after I was born. I was four. And, you know, that those kind of things. And then always being the sole breadwinner of a family that had five children, a family of seven. And so those things, and your dad.
0: Same thing.
1: You know, same thing.
0: Same thing.
1: And so, you know, these are tough. These are individuals who are made of something else because of their experience. You know, their life experience has brought them to that point. And like your dad, my dad's always been that consistent person throughout his life. I mean, he'll tell you, I learned these things, you know, and I was stupid when I was young or whatever. He'll tell you, he might tell you, try and tell you things like that. But he's been very consistent, you know, along the way. For me, there were some changes in life. I think the basis of it, what of, you know, the foundation of who I was built thanks to my parents. But it didn't kick in for a while. I'm a late bloomer, you might say.
0: I still haven't bloomed yet. I haven't bloomed, but I'm doomed.
1: Yeah.
0: We are Red Eye Radio.
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4: If you are a gardener planning to grow vegetables well into the fall, say pass first frost in your area. 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
5: If there is something that you think you want to have as a fall crop, take a look at the seed packet, and it should say have days to harvest on there. Find your first frost date and count back from there with those days to harvest. So let's say my seed packet says it's 60 days to harvest, and I know my first frost date is October 15th, so I know that I'm going to want to plant that like August 15th. And then if you have season extenders, you have a little bit of room to play with, maybe a couple weeks on the end, especially if you have a low tunnel to start covering things.
4: Fall veggies, those that are hardy in frost events, may benefit from a phenomenon called winter sweetening. I'm Rod Bain reporting for the U.S. Department of Agriculture in Washington, D.C.
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0: We are Red Eye Radio. He is Eric Carlin. I'm Gary McNamara. Welcome and good morning. Coming up on the bottom of the hour, flock cameras. I was in New York over the weekend and somebody asked me, hey, have you talked flock cameras yet? And I went, oh, no. Oh, too controversial? It's like, nothing's too controversial.
1: Yeah.
0: And I was thinking that, you know, and you and I've always said this, because you newspapers, whoever that ever, you know, written about me in the past, the controversial talk show host, and I've always said, I don't think any opinion I hold is controversial.
1: Right.
0: No. I don't think one opinion I hold is a controversial opinion, because controversial would be, to me, would be fringe in some way, right?
1: Right. Yeah. Yeah.
0: And so I've always laughed at that. Well, you know, you're one of those controversial. No, I'm not. Well, I've heard you, and you believe that women should play against women, so you're controversial. That's not controversial.
1: Right.
0: That's
1: right.
0: Even Caitlyn Jenner agrees with me. Oh, we'll get to that later on too. Well, you saw that, right?
1: Yeah.
0: I was hoping, because Caitlyn said there's only one way. There's only one way to solve this problem. And by the way, yes, I will call a person by the name that they give themselves, but Bruce Jenner is a man.
1: Yeah.
0: But I was hoping that he would say the only way to resolve this is to have men play in the women's league. I was like, please say that. And no, he had to take the non-controversial opinion, which is no, XX should play XX and XY should play XY. That's how you determine it. So,
1: well, how dare you make common sense out of all this?
0: That controversial opinion.
1: Yeah.
0: It's like, I don't hold any controversial opinions.
1: No.
0: Well, you're a conservative. Well, tell me a controversial opinion that I hold.
1: It's
0: common sense. The insanity, you know. Well, you believe that we should protect the border and have an army. Those aren't controversial opinions.
1: No.
0: It's like,
1: you don't believe a child should be able to have irreversible surgery.
0: Right. You're controversial. Didn't you say you're not for children being able to cut off their body parts?
1: Yeah.
0: See, you're a radical.
1: There you have it.
0: That's
1: the argument by the left.
0: Flock cameras coming up.
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3: ABC News, I'm Wayne Cabot. The new day means the end of the 90-day Memorandum of Understanding, and neither Iran nor the U.S. shows much interest in finding agreement to end the war. President Trump saying Friday the U.S. intends to own the Strait of Hormuz. The U.S. is substantially pulling back its joint military exercises on the Korean Peninsula, partly punishment for South Korea not helping America against Iran, and partly a way for Trump to appease North Korea.
4: Citing his, quote, very good relationship with North Korea's Supreme Leader Kim Jong-un. Trump also says the long-standing enemy has been unthreatening and respectful towards America during his presidency.
3: ABC's Andrea Fujii. Hayden Panettiere has died days shy of what would have been her 37th birthday. Cause of death not revealed for the star of the TV series Heroes, Nashville, among many other roles. Her father telling ABC News she was a bright light, a force of nature. This is a...
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1: All right, flock cameras. These cameras that exist all over the country that when you drive by, they basically, I mean, there's the company. What are they called? Flock Safety, I think. Is that the name of the company?
2: Yeah.
1: Flock Safety.
2: Yeah.
1: And they, by the way, they're at intersections and everything else. Now, the local governments have to approve them. You just can't put them there. But,
2: right.
1: They collect every car that goes by. And yes. They save it for a certain amount of time. And it can be used by law enforcement for any type of investigation. It's caused an outcry last couple of weeks, a huge outcry on it, sort of like the whole red light camera thing. Do you remember when they were talking about, Eric, they were talking about having sensors that would, when you went onto a freeway, would know, or maybe they were even flock cameras that would catch your car. Yeah, they weren't flock cameras, but another kind of system that would catch your car, you know, when you enter the highway. And then, or would monitor you as you're going down the highway. And if you got to the next checkpoint that took a picture of your vehicle, and you got there in a particular amount of time that meant you were speeding, the goal was to give you a speeding ticket.
2: Yeah.
1: That never went anywhere, just like a lot of... Do red light cameras exist anywhere? I remember they were all over here in Texas. They just disappeared.
2: I sure hope they've disappeared. No, I mean, what I mean is, I know in Texas there, and the remnants, it looks like there, I mean, there's an old camera up there. They didn't, mm-hmm. like, they don't, the private sector company that ran them, basically, I guess didn't take them down. I don't know if cities required that or not, but in Texas, I don't know that there are any left. I think they're gone. I think they're all gone.
1: You know, when you look at, for example, as we now know, traffic reports now are done by cameras all over the place. Now, they're regular cameras. They probably can't read your license plate. I don't know if you can zoom them in or do it, but right. they're built to let you know that, you know, well, where you are, and also by cell phone. They also do, I think, they still do the cell phone.
2: Yeah, if you're talking about traffic reports on the radio and on TV, that is done primarily by cell phone pings. And then what they'll do is they'll back that up. If they've got a camera, TxDOT cameras in our case, Texas DOT has cameras in major metro areas.
1: Everywhere.
2: And you can see it. And it comes in handy, especially with weather. When there's ice on the roads, you can see which roads are clear. But, yeah, they use that. And then they can tell where the traffic is bunched up by cell phone pings. They don't know it's your particular cell phone. They just know it's a group of cell phones that have slowed down or stopped or whatever.
1: Now, the flock safety systems say they you know, can read your license plate, scratches on your vehicle.
2: Yeah.
1: They don't take a picture of the person inside of the vehicle. You can't see the person inside of the vehicle, but you can definitely tell the license plate any scratches, dents on the vehicles, and the make and model of that particular vehicle. And then it's stored for a certain amount of days, and law enforcement can use it. Now, they've tightened up. Flock Safety Systems have said they've tightened up the availability of that. But as we know, crimes have been solved. I believe that the road rage incident, stop the drink, stop the vodka, Gary, on I-20 that we talked about last week. I think flock cameras helped solve that one.
2: Yeah.
1: And I'm not sure, but I think I read where it did. But other crimes they have, I saw it were in Dallas. It's been used 64,000 times in investigations. Let me just see. 63,000 times since 2025 in the name of tracking down investigative leads. I was reading an article from WFAA here locally, where in Hood County, the Hood County Constable has said, nope, it's an invasion of privacy. Privacy isn't optional, and mass surveillance isn't how we do things. So they've shut them down and covered them in Hood County, Texas. I decided to look at the legalities behind it. And one of the things I always looked at was the Supreme Court decision on DUI back in 1990. And it was, is that an invasion of privacy? And it was found to be no.
2: Yeah.
1: That if you stop a car, even open a window, you know, to talk to the driver, look at the, you know, you can monitor, you know, the, you can look, because there's not just a DUI. I haven't seen one in a while. When I first moved here in Texas, it seemed like everywhere I went, at the beginning of the month, it would be, you know, looking for your, your registration and inspection on right. your vehicles. They can do that. There is no privacy when it comes to being outside of your vehicle.
2: Right.
1: By federal law. And even if you are doing it, and even Scalia voted for this, for when it comes to DUI checkpoints, that as long as you're talking about you're doing it specifically for DUI, the federal courts have said that's okay. If you're doing it, for example, to see if somebody's bringing drugs into a neighborhood, major restrictions on that.
2: Right. Yeah.
1: And I find it interesting saying, okay, so if you're talking about a specific traffic crime, you know, you've got to be able to check everybody over. You don't check everybody that's on the road everywhere, but you have to, you know, I don't know if you set a time limit or whatever, but you simply say for the next hour, we're going to stop every car that comes by. Then that's viewed as not targeting an individual.
2: Right.
1: That's how they, you know, they look at it. When it comes to flock cameras existing, you may view that as an invasion of privacy. That may be the opinion that we all have. It's an invasion of my privacy. Why are they doing that? Whatever. It is not legally to take those pictures of each and every car. How you use it afterwards, how you store it, how you use it, whether a warrant is required for that, that's where the privacy concerns come in at that point. But I think it's more of a, and I think, for example, whether it's Hood County or whatever, it will be people's opinions, just like it was for red light cameras, or whatever, that will either keep them or make them go away. Red light cameras targeted everybody, and everybody could get hit with a traffic ticket on that. The yeah. one thing, you're going to have like this, the Hood County Constable who said, no, it's an invasion of privacy, you're not going to have that in our county.
2: Right.
1: I can see that opinion happening. I can see the other opinion where they go, no, it actually solved a ton of crimes, and it's not illegal by federal law to do that. There will also be states, I believe, Texas may be one of them, because just like DUI checkpoints, there are 12 states that don't have DUI checkpoints. They say that by the state constitution, it is, you know, a legal invasion of privacy, because you're opening up your window to see what you're doing inside.
2: Right.
1: And Texas is one of those states where you cannot have DUI checkpoints. When I lived in Oregon, I don't know if it's still the case now, when I lived in Oregon, I believe they didn't have them either. And I would believe the concept is, for example, in the state of Texas, the police can sit there all day when your car goes by and look to see whether you have a registration.
2: Yeah.
1: Inspection, right. No more. We have no more of the official inspection. But if you have the registration, you've gotten your air pollution.
2: Yeah, we have emissions inspections
1: right.
2: in the major cities.
1: So I think this is a thing that's not going to be legal, where it will be more the opinion and culture of people as to what they view as privacy, which can be completely different from one state to another, as we have seen.
2: Well, and you think of there's the officer that was accused of in Massachusetts. She was accused of using the department's flock camera to track her ex. That's just an abuse of power or resources. And we'll see what happens with that case. Privacy concerns are always there. There's this thought that you have an inherent right to privacy if you're in public. So you think about any of these closed circuit TV cameras that have been around forever,
1: mm-hmm.
2: right? And it's usually in areas where people congregate, like a neighborhood where there are bars, things like that. We, in fact, have one. We have a few of them here, but there's one area in specific that actually had cameras, and then they took the cameras out, and then crime came back up. They put the cameras back in, and business owners were actually the ones who said, and it wasn't the government, and there is a difference. But the business owner said, no, we want these cameras. And I assume, if I'm walking down the street, that businesses have security cameras that are running, that people have doorbell cameras. And you think about, okay. And again, there is a difference between people wanting to protect their own property or a business wanting to protect their own property. And then the use of highways. But when you're using a highway, when you're on the highway, if you're being monitored, the question is, well, legally, if you're charged with something, what are your rights? This was one of the things that came up mm-hmm. with red light cameras, that I should be able to face my accuser. I should be able to challenge my accuser.
1: Right.
2: So if it's a police officer that sees you running, a human running a red light, then boom. But when they started sending out these red light tickets saying, here, you got to pay this fine or whatever. People were saying, well, no, because the technology can be flawed. It can be challenged. And it's also a great deal. It was more effort to challenge that.
1: Didn't they also call it a civil violation, not a traffic violation?
2: Right, and that made it again more difficult to challenge. And so, in some states, they said no more. And so, it's not just that there are cameras; it's what they're used for. And every locale has the right to decide if they want them. I think it comes down to that.
1: Yeah, I don't believe, by what I've seen in the Supreme Court federal precedent, that they are federally illegal. They may become state illegal.
2: Right.
1: But on the federal level,
2: yeah.
1: I did some research over the weekend using the whole DUI
2: mm-hmm.
1: decisions,
2: right.
1: checkpoint decisions
2: right.
1: on that.
2: Right.
1: We are Red Eye Radio.

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Radio. He's Eric Cronin. I'm Gary McNamara. And things getting, some fisticuffs because of the whole flock camera thing. Protesters gathered in Fargo, North Dakota on Saturday to make their voices heard regarding the use of flock cameras by law enforcement, only for the initial peaceful protest to end up in fighting. The protest was primarily organized by a group calling themselves Midnight Mafia, who have been outspoken in their opposition to what they view as invasive levels of surveillance. They spoke of their need for privacy and distrust of the government, and the fact the government would use the information gained in flock cameras solely to fight crime. They didn't believe that. I think there's no end in sight to possible federal overreach, even if you have terrific guardrails, said one concerned citizens. I also don't like the idea of being surveilled wherever I go. The protest ended about 40 minutes after it started when a physical fight broke out between those

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8: ABC News, I'm Wayne Cabot. The new day means the end of the 90-day Memorandum of Understanding, and neither Iran nor the U.S. shows much interest in finding agreement to end the war. President Trump saying Friday the U.S. intends to own the Strait of Hormuz. The U.S. is substantially pulling back its joint military exercises on the Korean Peninsula, partly punishment for South Korea not helping America against Iran, and partly a way for Trump to appease North Korea.
9: Citing his, quote, very good relationship with North Korea's Supreme Leader Kim Jong-un, Trump also says the long-standing enemy has been unthreatening and respectful towards America during his presidency.
8: ABC's Andrea Fujii. Hayden Panettiere has died days shy of what would have been her 37th birthday. Cause of death not revealed for the star of the TV series Heroes, Nashville, among many other roles. Her father telling ABC News she was a bright light, a force of nature. This is ABC News. The Democrats are switching up the primary calendar for 2028. No longer will Iowa and New Hampshire vote first. South Carolina will be at the front of the line. Swinging to the top of the box office again this weekend and almost setting the record.
10: I'm Spider-Man.
11: Spider-Man Brand New Day collected another $70 million this weekend, enough for the top spot at the box office and pushing the film's total gross over $2 billion. With just 3 weeks in theaters, it's become the second fastest movie ever to hit the $2 billion mark behind Avengers Endgame in 2019.
12: I can still save them.
11: Meanwhile, Christopher Nolan's The Odyssey added another $23 million for second place. And rounding out the top three was the dinosaur action thriller The End of Oak Street with $20 million. Mike Dubusky, ABC News.
8: We start the week ahead with triple-digit heat from Dallas to New Orleans and Little Rock to OKC. I'm Wayne Cabot, ABC News.
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0: Now, it's Red Eye Radio. Gary McNamara and Eric Harley talk about everything from politics to social issues and news of the day. Whether you're up late or you're just starting your day, welcome to the show from the Relief Factor Studios. This is Red Eye Radio.
1: All across America, we are Red Eye Radio. He is Eric Harley and I'm Gary McNamara. Good morning.
2: Hello.
1: One more comment here on flock cameras. What did law enforcement do before flock cameras? This is interesting because it involves me. This was back about 15 years ago, and I think you remember this story. Mm-hmm. I was sitting at home one morning, and the doorbell rang, and as I'm walking to the front door, I can see out that there's a police car in front of my house.
2: Mm-hmm.
1: And it says Irving, Texas Police. Well, I don't live in Irving, Texas.
2: Right.
1: So I'm like, This is really interesting.
2: Yeah.
1: Why is there an Irving, Texas police car in front of my house? And as I open the door, a police officer at the door.
2: Mm.
1: The first thing the police officer says is, hi, Gary. Good. I didn't wake you. And I went, why did you think you would wake me? It was like, I don't know, 11 o'clock or something.
2: Yeah.
1: And he said, because I'm a fan of your show. I'm thinking, oh, okay, this is a police officer. Went a long way to just come to my house and tell me he's a fan of my show.
2: And that's why he was going to arrest you.
1: Yeah, exactly. And a little bit creepy at the moment, but that's not why he was there.
2: Uh-huh.
1: He explained to me, he said there was an accident like a month before on 183. Not an accident, over here at 183. Which goes right through Irving, Texas.
2: A fatality involving a
1: hit and run.
2: Car, hit and run.
1: It was a hit and run, mm-hmm. Right. And the description of the car matched the description of my vehicle.
2: Mm.
1: And, you know, not exactly, but it was close enough where they went. They were going through. This officer was going through. And other detectives, every single vehicle that they started like within a mile radius and kept going out and out and out and out,
2: mm.
1: looking for every single vehicle and going to every single house and asking permission to look at people's cars.
2: Yeah.
1: Now, I had lived about 5 miles when the accident happened. I lived like 5 miles from there.
2: Mm-hmm.
1: And then I moved and changed my address.
2: Mm-hmm.
1: They saw that.
2: Mm-hmm.
1: They saw that when mm-hmm. the accident happened, my address was 5 miles away.
2: Mm-hmm.
1: And next thing you know, my address is 25 miles away.
2: Mm-hmm.
1: And he knew all of it and said, you know, can I look at the car? Now, it wasn't in the driveway. It was in the garage. And I said, sure. And I said, and he goes in, he goes, walked up, goes, nope, not yours. How do you know? Get into the question. How do you know? And because whoever was hit right where the headlight is. And if you replace the headlight, they can tell.
2: All right.
1: They can tell because of the plastic lens in front.
2: Yeah. Yeah.
1: That there was, you know.
2: Right.
1: We can tell because it wouldn't be because here's, you know. I go, how do you know? He goes, yours is dull. It's like, okay.
3: Like everything in your house, like, Mr. McNamara, and you yourself. It's kind of dull.
1: But, I mean, that's how they went every single. And they end up, I remember, because I said, let me know if you catch who did it. And they did, remember? We talked about it
2: that
1: day.
2: Yeah.
1: And a real, real nice guy. And then I think he retired a short time after. But that's what they did, mm-hmm. you know, in flock cameras. They'd be able to immediately just, you know, narrow it down in that time period. You know, as to cars that, you know, if they had a flock camera 2 miles away on both sides of it, you know, who was going around. And then if they had, you know, flock cameras on exits, they would have been able to figure it out a lot quicker.
2: Sure. Yeah.
1: And so, yeah, just what they just figured, I'd throw that out, what they did beforehand.
2: Mm.
1: That.
2: Yeah, it's it's. Look, I assume there is surveillance everywhere. What's weird to me are the porch thieves, the package thieves.
1: Yeah.
2: They know. They know there's doorbell cams. They don't care. And quite often they're wearing something that would be recognizable to somebody they know. You know, you see it on the news, and if they it was seen on the news, and it, wait a minute, I know somebody who wears that sweatshirt or whatever, you know, and they, but they don't care.
1: Well, I was thinking that, you know, if you take the again, the Flock Safety Systems is basically selling whatever, the software, so you can monitor it from a police department. But, for example, if one of my neighbor, let's say my neighbor is killed,
2: mm-hmm.
1: police will ask every single neighbor, because every single neighbor has a camera, can we look at your cameras? Can we look at, you know, the last...
2: Oh, yeah, yeah.
1: Can we look at that time period?
2: Sure.
1: And then every single car that goes by, if they can identify that car and the license plate or anybody who walks by,
2: mm-hmm, mm-hmm.
1: they will question.
2: Well, in fact, when with finding Brian Koberger, who killed the four Idaho students, they saw this vehicle on initially in the vicinity, right up close to the home where they were killed. They saw this vehicle, and they were able to get a rough profile, basically, knowing that it was kind of a small to mid-size sedan, it looked like. They really couldn't get, because it was at night, what would happen is the headlights of the vehicle would kind of blind out a lot of the details of the vehicle.
1: Mm-hmm.
2: And so they didn't really get anything that was absolute until, and they're going, this requires all the footwork of the detectives who did such a great job, and most often do. They're very thorough. They know what they're doing. They go to local businesses, and they basically found on his way home after committing those murders, they found one stretch of video that was, I don't know, less than 3 seconds, where he goes under a street light, so you see the actual profile, and it was from the side, the actual profile of the vehicle. They were able to narrow it down, and then they, you know, got to the point of having the DNA on the sheath, and then matching the car to people who owned, you know, that they narrow it down to, like they did in your case, they narrowed it down to how many people in this region, in this area, own a vehicle like this. And then they start going door to door if they have to. And so, you know, you look at how many cases are solved through that kind of surveillance. When we think of the Flock cameras or anything else, that is a positive. Now, it is, again, I believe it's up to the people in those areas whether or not they feel comfortable with those cameras being used and to what extent they're going to be used.
1: Mm-hmm.
2: Because there are flaws. One of my fears is being falsely accused of a serious crime. You know, it's one thing to get pulled over and the cop says, oh, you were doing, you know, 75. And I go, no, I was only doing 68. And, you know, that's not being falsely accused. You have a way to challenge that, actually, if you wanted to. But if you're talking about serious crimes and being charged with a serious crime because a vehicle that fits the profile or whatever it might be, or even somebody else operating your vehicle and uses it for the commission of a crime, and then returns your vehicle, maybe borrows your car, mm-hmm. returns your vehicle, you're unaware of it. You know, those kind of things can happen. And usually, good police work will prevail. But sometimes people are accused of things. And I understand the whole privacy thing. How much do we want the government tracking every single thing and building profiles of all of our behavior? And then storing, we go back to the NSA phone data, right? Which is different. But if you build a profile based on, well, they made these calls and these calls, here's a pattern of calls that tell you what might be going on, and you can build a profile of a person.
1: That implies that you keep, that you use in the future, even if it has nothing to do with that actual crime,
2: exactly.
1: But the algorithm, whatever fits it. I want to make a clear differentiation here between what I was saying about, you know, your people having cameras and somebody like your next door neighbor's murder, whatever,
2: right.
1: That the police would want it. I still don't have to give that to the police. They could get it, but they'd get a warrant in a second for that.
2: Oh, sure.
1: If I didn't give it to them, they'd get a warrant.
2: Yeah.
1: Which is the difference. The police don't need a warrant for flock safety systems to get it. That was part of the things, you know, because they have the access to that database to begin with. And the other thing is, as you mentioned, the woman police officer in Massachusetts that was using the flock cameras to tail her ex.
2: Yeah.
1: You know, this is when the abuses come in. And the thing is, there's no doubt that eventually some level of government somewhere will abuse that technology.
2: When it becomes,
1: there is no doubt.
2: When it becomes systemic abuse of gathering information and deciding, okay, this person has a habit of, and it's not even criminal or risen to any kind of crime at all. There's no specific crime, one crime involved in any of it. But you see, well, this person goes here. They go to a clinical psychologist office. And then from there, they left and went to a gun range.
1: Yeah, exactly. Right.
2: You know,
1: you're thinking the same thing I was thinking.
2: You know, and we're building a profile of the behavior.
1: Can we use that to deny their permit in New York?
2: Yeah. Should we now start surveilling this person? Now, there's also, I mean, in reality, on the other side of that, okay, we've got record or some kind of indication. This person bought a ton of weapons and ammunition and then a flight to where an elected official is going to be. There, that is a red alert that mm-hmm. the Secret Service should absolutely follow up on. But if we're talking about the everyday events of any individual, of the public in general, you start building profiles and then start asking the question, because in the big government mindset, it is, well, we might be able to prevent something. Even if it's not a serious crime involving a fatality or something like that, or a murder, we might be able to prevent this or that if we were able to control people's behavior or monitor them more closely.
1: I saw this
2: and
1: movie.
2: Track that, you know. Yeah, exactly. You know, and
1: except it's not three women floating in some kind of hot tub.
2: Yeah, or weird gel. Yeah. And that's the whole, you know, concern here. Is how it might be put to use.
1: Building a profile on someone who actually isn't related to a particular crime.
2: Right.
1: If you built a profile on a person that's in the records of a criminal investigation and it's related to that investigation, fine. You know, you're going to do that.
2: Right.
1: This person did that, and you know, in the investigation of the detectives, that's going to happen.
2: Right.
1: But if it comes because of something that happened, and you noticed a pattern, well, we just saw that person do that or do that, and then go do this, unrelated to this crime, and you built a separate profile outside of that investigation, that's where the problem comes in.
2: Exactly.
1: And when we live in a day when Western nations are putting people in jail for free speech.
2: Yes. Yes. Then there is room for, yep, ultimately, if we're to say, oh, no, this can, you know, go on unchecked, there's going to be a great concern. Because, again, it's not just, like with a red light camera, it was built for a specific type of violation, right? Running a red light, which is dangerous. But the problem was they turned that into a civil fine, and then you weren't able to face your accuser, and some states said, no, we're not going to allow that. This is different. You're building, if you're building profiles, any agency within a jurisdiction decides to build profiles of the moving about of individuals, you know, in their daily commute or whatever they're doing.
1: Or that could be used against your political opposition.
2: It could easily, you know, where we're seeing this. And by the way, it will see certain things like bumper stickers. And yes, people still have bumper stickers.
1: Oh, yeah, we'll take bumper stickers. Yeah.
2: You know, and things like that. And oh, well, he has a, you know, he's a rack on the top of the roof. And look, he's driving a large truck. He's got an American flag on the back. You know, clearly a Trump supporter. I mean,
1: here's our American flag dossier here.
2: Exactly. So those are the things that actually go on. If you're looking to build profiles and then target individuals for other things, well, we're going to look into this, we're going to look into that, it becomes, I think, a great concern.
1: We are Red Eye Radio.
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0: We are Red Eye Radio. He is Eric Cronin, and I'm Gary McNamara. All right, it's time for our headlines of the weekend. One is a real headline from a real newspaper, and the other one is a fake headline. All right?
1: Okay.
0: But both are worth it. I saw this in the New York Post. I could not stop laughing. Here we go. You ready for this headline?
1: I love the Post.
0: In the doghouse, AOC's Sad Sack X, Riley Roberts, walks their pooch in first look since the split news. They broke up 2 years ago.
1: Yeah. Sad Sack.
0: But it's the Sad Sack that got me. The Sad Sack.
1: Sad Sack.
0: It's like, imagine the editor sitting there going, look, you know, we've covered, you know, Miranda Devine, you know, she had some great stuff, and we've broken some really, you know, big stories out there, and been, you know, they tried to censor us and everything else in the, you know, the government, but could you add something new? Because, you know, that headline in the doghouse, AOC's ex Riley Roberts walks their pooch in the first look since the split news. We need something to spice that up. Okay. Sad Sack.
1: Sad Sack. That's right.
0: Throw Sad Sack in there.
1: I love it.
0: I just and finally, from the Babylon Bee, their lead headline. This is the fake headline. But it might not necessarily in the future be fake. Kentucky Derby convenes committee to determine what is a horse.
1: That might be future headline. You're right.

0: If you're...
1: When was the last time you woke up actually feeling rested or got through the day without feeling stressed out? 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
2: ABC News, I'm Wayne Cabot. It runs out Monday, the U.S.-Iran Memorandum of Understanding. Neither side expressing interest in an agreement both sides have violated. Unclear what's next for the Strait of Hormuz, which President Trump says America intends to own. International crude higher back near 90. Gas prices up about a nickel in the last week. Iran's destruction of U.S. bases, where aircraft carriers normally stop, has troops fatigued, says former Joint Chiefs Chairman Mike Mullen on ABC's This Week.
3: Those places where we normally would go for some rest and relaxation, they weren't usable. So the planning with respect to that, I think you had to adjust on the fly, and it became very, very difficult to find a place to do that. So basically, you end up staying at sea.
2: President Trump telling the Pentagon to scale back military exercises with South Korea. This is ABC News.
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1: And he is Eric Harley, and I'm Gary McNamara. 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All right, now, looking at that story in the New York Post, where they called AOC's ex a sad sack. Yeah. I don't think so. I think he dodged a big bullet. Sorry, New York Post. I think you got the story wrong.
2: Yeah.
1: It should be, thank God you got away from her. Now, I don't know what his personality is like.
2: Yeah.
1: But man, oh man. But the funny thing is, they're doing it like it's a break. The first look at him since the breakup. They broke up 2 years ago.
2: Yeah.
1: So I just, well, I found
3: you know
1: that
3: what?
1: Funny.
3: But then again, maybe he's been in hiding for 2 years.
1: Oh, depression?
3: Yeah.
1: Mass depression.
3: I can't believe. Or embarrassment. I can't believe I went out with her for the longest time.
1: So I was looking at that headline on social media, and this thing was the next thing that just happened to come up. I just saw this a minute ago. 16 hours ago from PETA. People for the Ethical Treatment of Animals.
2: Right.
1: I'm not making this up. And they have a picture of sardines on a plate. Sardines are someone, not a snack. Sardines are not an ingredient in the latest fading beauty trend or quick snack. They are individuals who want to navigate the ocean, interact with others, and experience lives of their own. Leave them out of your skincare routine and off your plate.
2: Wow.
1: Okay, I'm looking here. Let me see. Okay, 1, 2. Oh, my gosh. I've gone through 10 now.
2: Okay.
1: All right. Not one supports them. I'm through 20 now. I'm going through not one single person supports them.
2: Wow.
1: It's so funny. One guy writes, okay, oh, who puts sardines on their skin? Seems fishy. And goes, no, eating it for the benefits of your skin. I guess fish oil helps your skin.
3: Yeah, you know, right.
1: So there you go. I saw that one ahead of mention. Okay, we've got to cover this one because it sort of proves the point that we've made that the media has become political activists. And it's a story Fox had it, and then he also did an interview on a podcast. This is the whole story that came out really over the weekend about former ABC News correspondent Terry Moran. And we'll get to the thing that he said about Fauci, that he was going to do a story on the lab leak.
2: Yeah.
1: What he was told is, you know, he couldn't do it. And what he was told was Fauci. Fauci read the script and said, But it's where he admitted on Friday that his longtime network was liberal and struggled to understand President Donald Trump's supporters because its newsroom lacked political viewpoint diversity. The co-host of the Fifth Column podcast, Michael Moynihan, asked Moran directly, is ABC News a liberal institution? Yes, but I think like a lot of mainstream media, it's because of a lack of viewpoint diversity. That was one of the problems in covering Trump. Nobody had voted for him. He said he attempted to challenge the prevailing newsroom perspective by circulating internal messages about the network's Trump coverage. By the way, this was debated later on. I sent out these, hey, we should be fair to Trump internal emails, Terry Moran said. I heard from people, some engineers, maybe an occasional producer, who said, thank you. An ABC News staffer told Fox News Digital after Moran's departure that the veteran correspondent had clashed internally with liberal colleagues, but that his social media post left the network with no other option. Remember, he was let go because, or he contract was not renewed because he said chief of staff Stephen Miller was a world-class hater. And the network said that post violated their policies, whatever. There was a lot of flack when they said that, by the way.
2: Right.
1: But he said during Friday's interview, Moran drew a distinction between fairness and objectivity while discussing how journalists should cover Trump's attempt to change longstanding political norms. There is no such thing as objectivity in journalism. he said. But I would put my work at ABC News out there as extraordinarily fair. Media Research President David Bozell said Fox News told Fox News Digital that Moran spent years criticizing Trump and rejected Moran being an innocent observer of the bias. Terry Moran spent years proving ABC News is a liberal institution, including smearing Trump as a Führer. Bozell said, now he admits the newsroom has zero pro-MAGA journalist and lives in a media bubble. Spare us a newfound candor. Moran was not an innocent observer of the bias. He now acknowledges he was one of the most enthusiastic practitioners.
3: Yeah. I mean, look, we know it. It's very obvious. The greatest concern is how much people care. Because if you're an activist, you want the anchor of whatever media you watch to be an activist in your in your same mission, whatever you're trying to do, whatever your convictions are. That's what it comes down to. It used to be, and Walter Cronkite eventually said it. Well, yeah, we were biased, but we just felt like we were doing the right thing.
1: We did it in a more subtle way.
3: You know, I mean, he didn't say it this way because it came later that people used this phrase. We wanted to be on the right side of history. You know, we wanted to, you know, do the basic. And again, I'm paraphrasing. You know, we thought we were correct in doing these things. Well, then you fast forward to today, it's full on activism. Whether you look at Welker on Meet the Press or any of them, there's no way around that. This is the biggest problem that Barry Weiss has at CBS. We've been saying from day one, from the time they announced it, we don't know how she's going to populate a newsroom. You know, they've announced some new additions to 60 Minutes, and we'll see where that goes. The problem that she faces is you're not going to change the fundamentals of who these individuals are. It's not going to, you know, one thing that Tim Russert, you know, who, look, he was, I don't know if he was a blue dog Democrat or, you know, how he would describe himself today had he lived. But he did the work he was supposed to do. And that's all I care about. I don't care if you go to a rally in your personal time. I don't care if you, you know, it doesn't matter. None of that matters to me if you're doing good work. Because I don't know Barry Weiss. I don't know personally. I know the work that she has done in later years, including the Twitter files. And you look at wanting to find the truth. True journalism, I've said this a lot, true journalism has a very critical role in a free society.
1: But you can do it without being, as they call, partisan like Russert did it. Simply brought up.
3: Yep.
1: Here's what you said in the past. Here's what you're saying now. And it doesn't make sense.
3: Explain it, and then keep asking the questions.
1: You didn't explain it.
3: Right.
1: Here it is. Now, that would be viewed as partisan today.
3: Oh, yeah.
1: But it's not political if you're simply taking somebody and what they claim their opinion was and brought it up. Now, you want a case of I don't want to spend a lot of time on it. We'll probably talk about it through the end of the week. The Cambridge professor that died, Jason Arday. And a lot written on him, and you know that he had, plagiarized and everything else, and they think he probably committed suicide. He was the youngest professor at Cambridge, was the head of DEI, promoted critical race theory and everything else, and so much of what he said about his own life, his experiences, he plagiarized a ton of stuff. Even the liberal media figured it out, and what you saw over the weekend from a lot of liberal media, it's a shame how everybody went after him for these allegations.
3: Yeah.
1: You know, and then his family doing the same thing. And he even in the last statement that he made or to someone said, I just can't handle. It's just so oppressive what I'm getting. Mm. But you lied.
2: Yeah.
1: You plagiarized and you lied about your life and everything else.
2: Yeah.
1: You know, and for a reporter to put it that way without talking about the fact that if you do something wrong and you're called on it and you commit suicide because of, now it's still not the official cause of death, but they believe that's what it is.
2: Mm-hmm.
1: You decide you're going to check out because of it. It's not the fault that somebody discovered your lie.
4: Right.
1: That's what I look at and go, that's political activism. When you don't put it in context, you can say the family is furious at people that have done this, but the fact is the allegations here says he plagiarized this, he lied about this. And then the discussion gets into the fact that, okay, he only got his position because of DEI. His life was a lie and his work was a lie because it was plagiarized.
2: Right.
1: If you're going to be fair, you can bring up that the family is furious at the criticism, but then you bring up what the specific criticism is and whether it was valid or not.
2: Right.
1: And I saw a few media outlets didn't do that. But I want to get to Terry Moran, though, talking about the Fauci, about him wanting to do something on the lab leak early on. And here it is.
5: I will tell you the story of the one time that I did feel the heavy hand of censorship in my work at ABC News. So shortly after, it was COVID. So it was like early in 2021, maybe January, February. I'm seeing online and elsewhere people that I thought were smart and serious, Jamie Menzel mostly saying, and others, maybe this leaked from the lab. And I was like, well, that's interesting. So I went to Nightline. I said, hey, you know, I'd like to do a story on, and they were like, great. Yeah, let's do it. So we just across the board, we talked to, you know, molecular virologists. We talked to people in the Trump administration who had been in the Trump administration. We broke a little news that that lab had been funded by the Chinese military, despite the bad lady saying, no, it hadn't. Mm-hmm. And that came from the security, a tip from inside the one of the three-letter agencies in the government. And we kind of laid it out. And at the end of the day, my own personal feeling was, you know, I thought it's probably a little bit more likely it's natural. But if you told me it had leaked from the lab, fine. And it's probably not cooked up. It's probably not a Frankenvirus. But I didn't reach that conclusion. I just laid it out. And we're ready to go. And the day that it's supposed to air, it gets reviewed. And it comes back to me. And it is incomprehensible. And I've never been angrier. I'm in the booth.
1: These lawyers?
5: Lawyer standards. And I was told, Fauci.
2: Oh?
5: And I said, I can't do this. And they're going to air. And it's a 15-minute piece or whatever. And I'm cursing and screaming in the booth.
2: And this is day of?
5: Day of air. And I'm just absolutely livid beside myself. And I tried to be a good colleague that way. It's important to be respectful of somebody on the other end of that mic taking it in New York. So they were and the editor and I, but I was, I've never watched that story and never want to because it wasn't mine. I didn't think, and because, most importantly, because it was incomprehensible. They had put so many caveats in there, and it was so legalized. And
6: wait, so they took the story that you did and either sent a copy of a transcript or a copy of the video to Anthony Fauci?
5: It would have been the script.
1: There you go. Wow. We are Red Eye Radio.
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0: Radio. He's Eric Cronin. I'm Gary McNamara. You know what's great, but still a little weird for me when I think about all the former Democrats out there, or people that are still Democrats that have verified everything that we have said over the years. You know, whether it's the Barry Weisses, the Michael Schellenbergers, the Matt Taibbis, the Alan Dershowitzes, the Jonathan Turleys out there, the Terry Moran out there, Bill Maher. You see Bill Maher coming out going, you know, George Bush's whole thing on Social Security to come off your accounts, that wasn't a bad idea.
1: Right.
0: He was against it when it came out.
1: Well, remember, Britt Hume used to work for ABC for years. Remember that?
0: Oh, yeah. I forgot about that.
1: Yeah.
0: Wow.
1: And
0: wow.
1: And
0: that's right.
1: John Stossel started being an investigative reporter.
0: He was a liberal.
1: He thought he was going to go out and help the world, save the world, right?
0: Yeah.
1: And then all of a sudden, he started asking questions and learning things. Next thing you know, he's a libertarian.
0: David Horowitz. He started out as a liberal.
1: You know, exactly. Yeah. So it's really interesting to see these types of individuals go through that transformation by learning the facts.

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6: ABC News, I'm Wayne Cabot. It runs out Monday. The U.S.-Iran Memorandum of Understanding. Neither side expressing interest in an agreement. Both sides have violated. Unclear what's next for the Strait of Hormuz, which President Trump says America intends to own. International crude higher back near 90. Gas prices up about a nickel in the last week. Iran's destruction of U.S. bases, where aircraft carriers normally stop, has troops fatigued, says former Joint Chiefs Chairman Mike Mullen on ABC's This Week.
7: Those places where we normally would go for some rest and relaxation, they weren't usable. So the planning with respect to that, I think you had to adjust on the fly, and it became very, very difficult to find a place to do that. So basically, you end up staying at sea.
6: President Trump telling the Pentagon to scale back military exercises with South Korea. This is ABC News. Russia says it took down 822 Ukrainian drones this weekend. Those that got through killed six people, one of Kyiv's largest aerial attacks of the war. ABC foreign correspondent Lama Hassan on why it may intensify.
8: The Ukrainian defense minister believes their ballistic missiles will be able to reach Russian territory in 3 to 6 months. So there seems to be no end in sight to the fighting. What is clear is that these latest strikes are a dramatic escalation in this war.
6: Ukraine also coming under attack. Hayden Panettiere has died. She was Claire Bennett on the NBC series Heroes. Starred in the slasher franchise Scream, was in the series Nashville, a child star on the Disney Channel. Her father telling ABC News she was an incredible light and a force of nature who brought immeasurable love and joy to all who knew her. Hayden Panettiere would have been 37 on Friday. No word on the cause of death. Wayne Cabot, ABC News.
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26: 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Gary McNamara and Eric Hurley talk about everything from politics to social issues and news of the day. 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
27: All across America, we are Red Eye Radio. He is Eric Hurley and I'm Gary McNamara.
28: Hi.
27: Why we are doomed?
28: We haven't said that in a while.
29: Just one more reason as to why we are doomed.
27: Why we are doomed.
28: Yeah.
27: CBS News poll. Would you approve? Oh, by the way, good morning and all that other crap.
0: Yeah, blah, blah, blah. Happy weekend with the station that cares. Yada, yada, yada, yada, yada. We're here for you. Blah, blah, blah, blah, blah. Always thinking of you, the listener.
27: Right. Good weekend, everything else. It's hot in Texas.
0: Yeah, more heat this week.
27: Right, exactly.
0: Blah, blah, blah, blah, blah, blah, blah. Everybody forgetting it's August, apparently. Blah, blah, blah, blah, blah.
27: All right. CBS News poll. Would you approve or disapprove of government price controls? Approve. Democrats, 75%. Independents, 62%. Republicans, 54% of Republicans answered that question. Would you approve or disapprove of government price controls? This is the problem with the Republican Party that we have talked about for the longest time. You know, this is the, you know, in 2006, and again, in I have voted in every Republican primary. As I said, the last time I think I remember voting for a Democrat was a highway department supervisor, but I think the Republican was charged with the crime. This goes way, way, way, way back years ago. He was charged with some kind of crime. It was just, but that was in, that was 30, 40 years ago.
0: Yeah.
27: As we have said all along, if I was a Republican and somebody said, you're a rhino, I'd go, absolutely I am.
0: Uh-huh.
27: I'm way more conservative as to where the populist liberal portion of the Republican Party is going.
0: Oh, yeah.
27: I'd rather, with a badge of pride. And if you're somebody who's saying, I'm not a rhino, I'm a Republican because I promote liberal ideology, well, then that should be a badge of shame.
0: Yeah.
27: For you.
0: Right.
27: 54% of Republicans believe in price controls. And it was fascinating because I was looking at some of the debate going back and forth on social media. And somebody's, it was Frank, a bunch of people have posted it. But the first one I saw was Frank Luntz. I was on the plane coming back. And by the way, you know, flying back from New York on a Sunday morning is a great time to do show prep.
0: Oh, yeah.
27: There's nothing to bother me at all.
0: Yeah.
27: But when I saw Frank Luntz, you know, was talking about, and somebody sat there and said, because I think Frank Luntz said, this show's majority are for price caps. Mm-hmm. And somebody wrote, see, you're just an idiot. It's price controls, not price caps.
0: Oh, like, well, that's completely different.
27: It's like, and this guy just got blasted by everyone. What are you talking about?
0: Wow.
27: Wow. You know, but you look at it, and we said it all along. You know, what's one of the price caps that both people that are viewed like Josh Hawley as a conservative, what's the price cap he's talked about?
0: On credit cards.
27: Capping the interest rate on credit cards to 10%.
0: Yep.
27: Right. And, you know, and it just shows you how economically illiterate. If you say you're for government price controls and you're a Republican, you have no clue as to how economics works. Zero, none. You have no history. Now, look, the Democrats and independents, Democrats are crazy. Republicans aren't supposed to be crazy. They're not supposed to be completely and totally ignorant as to how economics works.
0: Well, inevitably, it was going to get to this point. Inevitably, as they moved the Republicans further and further left, we were going to get to this point to see these kind of numbers. Yeah. And that's what you're seeing.
27: Well, when you have President Trump promoting proudly the government taking equity in corporations instead of saying, just let them fail.
0: Right.
27: Just let them fail.
0: Right.
27: Let them fail.
0: Right.
27: Let them fail. When you have both J.D. Vance and the president promoting the fact that the government should have equity and ownership in large corporations like AI, as we said, there's going to be a price to pay down the road for that because now you've made it easier for Democrats to promote and say, they're calling us communist socialists. My God, your two biggest leaders in the Republican Party are talking socialism and communism as a good thing.
0: Yes.
27: And there's no revolt in the Republican Party at all. Everybody's completely and totally silent.
0: Yep. Yep. I mean, you would think there would be a big back and forth on social media about this, and it really didn't play out that way. And it doesn't play out. It didn't play out that way because more and more you see the Republican Party and you ask yourself, like, on Capitol Hill, why are our representatives, why are the GOP members of the Senate going further and further left? It used to be that, you know, we had a few to worry, just a couple, two, three, maybe four to worry about in the Senate. You know, Susan Collins, Murkowski, the same old, But now, you get now very clearly where the party is going further and further left. And I don't see a big pushback on this.
1: No.
0: I mean, you'll see a nudge here and there.
1: Mm-hmm.
0: You know, we need to primary Susan Collins or Murkowski, and it's like,
1: with what?
0: Well, who are you going to put in there? Because we have said this, it's the same thing as with term limits. Well, who do you think the rank and file are going to vote for? They want the people. Murkowski and Collins keep winning because the people support it.
1: Yeah.
0: If in Missouri, those people feel like Josh Hawley, that's the reason Josh Hawley won.
1: Yeah.
0: He's not one of those crazy Democrats. Maybe he is.
2: Goes back to his predecessor.
1: Eric knows he's not a Democrat. Yeah, we're going back. What's her name? I can't think of her name at the moment. I can see her face. I can't think of her name.
2: Oh, she's not one of those.
1: Yeah,
2: she's not one of those crazy Democrats.
1: Claire McCaskill.
2: Yeah, Claire McCaskill. Thanks.
0: Yeah, and so it's funny because I had to repeat the commercial in my head. I had to actually go through the commercial script in my head because we referred to the commercial Claire McCaskill was running, and she. She wanted to separate herself from the rest of the Democrats, and she had these two guys talking, you know, well, hi, Bob. Hi, Bill. Who are you going to vote for? I'm voting for Claire McCaskill. She's not one of those crazy Democrats. And we said, look, this is how it works. Those words were coming back in their internal call-outs. Crazy Democrats. We don't like the crazy Democrats. Well, apparently they do because Josh Hawley won.
1: But everything is relevant. Well, on a lot of stuff, the culture wars, he's not. And by the way, at that point, that was basically, let's be intellectually honest, that was on the culture wars.
0: Oh, yeah.
1: That was more on the culture wars because there is nothing when you look at the fiscal situation in the United States right now, there is nothing where you could sit there and you can say that the Democrats are, well, I guess you can now say the Democrats are crazy on it. The Republicans, when it comes to spending, are approaching crazy.
0: Well, but this is the thing. If you're if you're at the point where you're pushing for government control of profits for corporations.
1: Oh, yeah. I was talking more about the debt budget, whatever.
0: That, to me, you're in crazy Democrat territory.
1: Yeah.
0: And so, you know, this is exactly what happens when, I won't say when the public allows, I was about to say that, but no, this is where the public is. And if you get more and more support for socialism, I expect to hear the words single-payer system again. We'll hear somebody talk about it. How far it will go, I don't know. But we will definitely hear that discussion in 28.
1: You know, when you're as old as I am, and you remember
0: the
1: 70s.
0: Really, really, really, really, really, really old.
1: And you remember the 70s.
0: You don't buy green bananas.
1: And the price controls, the price caps on gasoline. What happened? What happened?
2: Well, it kept the prices high.
1: No, the prices were capped, but what happened? You had lines a mile long.
2: Yeah, yeah.
1: You had odd even days where you could go. There was a gasoline shortage,
0: and
1: when you put price controls on, you get less of the product. every single time in recorded economic history, you get less available to you.
0: And you don't get the, there is no requirement for them to drop the price down. Only competition dictates that you should do that.
1: Right.
0: Hawaii started that.
1: Yep.
0: Hawaii started that when Hawaii started the whole price controls, price caps on gasoline, on fuel. Well, the prices hovered right near that cap, where in other parts of the nation, and I do understand,
1: yeah,
0: it is different in Hawaii because everything's more expensive, given that they have to ship everything to the islands. But they kept those prices close to the cap,
1: yeah,
0: for as long as that cap was in place. And as long as you do that, as long as you create these rules, okay, let's go back to credit card companies. Cap it at 10%. What does that mean? Credit lines for a lot of people go away completely. And then for the people who have been responsible with their credit lines, paid everything on time, they've used their credit cards for whatever it is, their miles, or it's maybe more secure because the credit card companies, you know, will protect you and have protection when it comes to fraud, that kind of thing. Anytime you see a situation like that, there's going to be a drawdown of credit lines so people don't have, in the case of an emergency, you have a flat tire, you have something go on, and you need to spend $500 to $1,000. Now, you can say, well, then they should have $1,000 in savings. Yeah, true. But that's not the way it works. And so when credit lines are drawn down, what happened when we saw the Democrats basically approach such an idea? You saw the payroll loan companies pop up all over the U.S. And they're charging, I don't know what the interest rate is on those.
1: A poll of Groundwork Collaborative and Project Borrowers shows nearly two-thirds of U.S. voters, 64%, support capping credit card interest rates at 10%, even if it reduces card rewards or tightens approval. However, other surveys like WalletHub poll show lower general backing when factoring in strict credit card restrictions. When you actually say, okay, here's what's, when you simply say, well, we're going to lower it to 10%, we love it. Now, we know what happened during the credit card Bill of Rights.
0: Right.
1: Remember when they were capping late fees and stuff like that?
0: Yeah.
1: Millions of people lost their credit card.
0: And payday loans came about.
1: And payday, exactly. Well, they were there already, but I mean, they increased. And then it was like, well, payday loans are out there charging, you know, you shouldn't be charging whatever it would be, 30% for a late fee here or whatever the fee would be.
0: Mm-hmm.
1: Oh, okay, let's go for 400% APR for a payday loan.
0: Right.
1: But why? Because the president has said it too. Remember, he agreed with Josh Hawley.
0: Oh, yeah.
1: Why didn't they do it? It would have affected retail consumerism in the market. That's the one strong point over the last year and a half, has been people are still spending money by using their credit cards, and credit card is credit card debt, retail debt like that has skyrocketed. If you take that out, you seriously affect the economy, is their fear.
0: Well, and we can, if you want to, you know, narrow it down to just the recent years, the COVID years up until now. And Jamie Dimon talked about this because as the CEO of Chase Bank, JP Morgan Chase, they're able to monitor how much people have in savings. And the savings started to build when people didn't have to spend money on commuting because they were working from home. They were giving government money because of COVID. And their savings started to build. As that savings was drawing down, and I think it was between December of 22 and summer of 23, if I recall correctly. But he said in the next 6 months, that savings basically is going to be depleted by the average person. What happens after savings are depleted? Because if you're counting on the savings to supplement your income, it's not necessarily frivolous spending. You're not going out and just, you know, buying things that you don't need. You're filling in the budget gap. And when you run out of that money in savings, you're going to start turning to credit cards. And credit card use has gone up dramatically. You know, again, if you keep it relative to what we have seen. Look, the credit card use in the 80s is really what boomed the mall industry. For those under the age of 60, a mall was a building that had multiple stores in it. And they, each of the department stores decided to then pair with financial arms, and they used to extend credit, but it was a card that you had to use in their store. You couldn't use their credit card across the hall in the other stores. And it was actually a great marketing tool, but people spent like crazy. It expanded the economy. You can say whether or not it's a good idea personally to spend and create that kind of debt. But if you're talking about the economy, you want to draw it down in terms of retail spending. This is one sure way to do it.
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0: Radio. He is Eric Carlin. I'm Gary McNamara. So when just asked the question, do you believe government should cap credit card rates at 10%?
1: Hmm.
0: It was like 64% of the public thinks it's a great idea.
1: Yeah.
0: And as we said, overall, with the government having price controls in general, it's the same thing. It's way up there, including 54% of Republicans are for it. Now, Wallet Hub did a poll, and they basically talked about the consequences, because the one poll on the credit card said, well, you might lose the perks, you know, like the perks like points and stuff like that. And, you know, the vast majority, 64%, said, well, we'd rather have the 10% than the perks.
1: Right. Right. Yeah, yeah.
0: Then Wallet Hub did the actual reality survey.
1: Uh-huh.
0: 37% don't support a 10% cap on credit card interest rates if only people with excellent credit card credit gets approved.
1: Yeah.
0: Nearly 2 in 5 Americans don't support a 10% credit card cap. Okay, so that means still the majority do?
1: Hmm. Interesting.
0: Yeah. Okay, I still got to figure this doesn't make sense. I was thinking something else here. We'll review this coming up.
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0: ABC News, I'm Wayne Cabot. The new day means the end of the 90-day Memorandum of Understanding, and neither Iran nor the U.S. shows much interest in finding agreement to end the war. President Trump saying Friday the U.S. intends to own the Strait of Hormuz. The U.S. is substantially pulling back its joint military exercises on the Korean Peninsula, partly punishment for South Korea not helping America against Iran, and partly a way for Trump to appease North Korea.
1: Citing his, quote, very good relationship with North Korea's Supreme Leader Kim Jong-un. Trump also says the long-standing enemy has been unthreatening and respectful towards America during his presidency.
0: ABC's Andrea Fujii. Hayden Panettiere has died days shy of what would have been her 37th birthday, cause of death not revealed for the star of the TV series Heroes, Nashville, among many other roles. Her father telling ABC News.
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1: And I'm Gary McNamara, along with Eric Harley. Okay, we got it straightened out on the whole the polling on credit card interest rates coming up in just a minute.
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1: Okay, I just saw a couple of stories contradict each other, but I found the majority of stories say that the Wallet Hub survey shows Americans are skeptical about making credit card rates 10% when told of the reality of what would happen. Only about 2 in 5 Americans support a 10% cap on credit card interest rates if only those with excellent credit are approved for the special rate and you lose your credit card.
2: And that's exactly what would
1: happen. Which is the reality of it. You lose your access to credit. But when the question is asked without the consequences, the full consequences... Because it was, well, would you, if they took away your perks, would you go for the 10%? Then that actually is not the question.
2: Right.
1: The question is, would you have access to credit?
2: Right.
1: Now, for me, the one of the best things ever is that really my first, what I call, cleaning the toilets was a real job. Mm-hmm. Anybody would probably say, well, you can't discount that one. If your first job was a... cleaning toilets.
2: Mm-hmm.
1: When I went to work for the bank and was a bill collector all during college, changed everything in me. I mean, it changed everything. And I've just never been somebody, I probably was not as conservative as my parents were coming out of the Depression, but then they had no credit cards at that point.
2: Right. And I said the only thing. There's actually a guy named McNamara that started the whole thing. True story. He started
1: Diners Club. Yeah, Diners you're right. Club. You're right. Yes.
2: One night he forgot his wallet, right. And then he made a deal with the restaurant owner, and then I guess paid him interest. I don't know what happened, but he came up with the Diners Club card, and the rest is history.
1: Yeah.
2: Yeah.
1: And so when the only credit card debt I ever got into, I remember, I had something major on my car going. I didn't have this is when I was pretty poor.
2: Yeah.
1: And I took out $1,500 and I paid it. I don't know how many months. I can't remember how many months, but I remember seeing the interest rate on it.
2: Yeah.
1: I already didn't want to do it knowing that I couldn't pay it off in 2 months.
2: Right.
1: And now with me, with my, with the credit cards I have, The ones I really use are, the Amazon card,
2: mm-hmm.
1: that gets you, 5% back?
2: Right.
1: And, yeah. I'm always, it's like, I put something in yesterday. It's like, zero?
2: Mm-hmm.
1: I got the credit, the 5% back, for that particular product. But I pay that credit card off every month. And for the airlines, I have one of the airline cards. I use that for almost everything else. And I can't tell you how many free flights I have gotten.
2: Yeah.
1: And how many points I have. I think right now I have about 700,000 points.
2: Wow. Wow.
1: And I made a first class, because you just don't pick any flight, because sometimes they're just completely, totally unreasonable.
2: Mm.
1: I made a first class trip for 51,000. So you think about if I've got 700,000,
2: yeah.
1: How many you can, but that's first class. If I would have gone coach on that, it probably would have been 30,000.
3: Yeah.
1: And so I'm getting ready to pay it off here, you know, in a week, whatever I owe, you know, from the last couple of months. And then any big expenditure I want, I will put on the day after I get my statement or the statement is produced, because then I have 2 full months to pay it back. That's how I use my credit card. So I don't care what the interest rate is.
3: Right.
1: I could care less.
3: Right.
1: But that lesson when I had to, and I don't know how long it took me to pay it off, 3 or 4 months, but every time I had to pay the interest on that, it just drove me crazy.
2: You know what really, for me, kept me at bay with that, and I've never had ever one late payment, but it's that fear that, because you would always get that, you would always see it in pop culture, like on TV shows or whatever, you know, they come and if you default on your, you know, your payments or whatever, they start coming in and repossessing your furniture, they grab your TV, whatever you bought with the credit, you know. And I don't think they do any of that anymore, with the exception of vehicles and of course houses. But it was, you know, that idea, because I thought that was just embedded in my mind. And I was seeing it as a kid, and I was thinking, and when I got my first card, and I still have that card and never use it, and they charge me $20 a year because I never use it, and I pay it gladly. In fact, it's coming up in September. It comes up next month. And I've had it for the 36 years. And I just remember, okay, here's what I'll do. Try and, you know, start building credit. And then I'll buy, let's say, $50 in groceries. But I'm not going to buy anything else until I pay that $50, right? I'll buy some gas. But I'm not going to buy anything else until I pay that. Because I was always afraid in the back of my mind, even though the reality was, eventually, you know, I learned the reality is, well, they're not going to come repossess everything. But I didn't. Bankruptcy also sounded the worst to me. I knew nothing about it to begin with. And I know a lot of people have to go through it. But it's, in my mind, it was the court saying, okay, you owe us everything. We're going to liquidate everything you have. You know, bring all of your belongings, or we'll come to your house and auction everything off, and, you know, that kind of thing. And I thought to myself, this is not an option. If I don't have the money to pay for it, I can't borrow too far into the future. And that was always a big deal
1: for me. Well, it's the culture that both you and I were brought up in. I was telling my brother over the weekend, you know, because he was like, you know, where was Eric born? And I said, well, I mean, Nebraska, right?
2: Yeah, Omaha, Offutt Air Force Base.
1: Yeah, you're born in Nebraska. So, but yeah, the majority of where he has lived, you know, when he was young, was the southern border, and I grew up on the northern border. And I said, we always chuckle with each other, you know, about how, what similar mindset. You know, you grew up on one border, I grew up on the other border, and we have we think the same.
2: Yeah.
1: We have a lot of the same opinions on the issues,
2: right?
1: But we process thoughts the same way.
2: But also in life, our life choices in terms of, you know, finances and things like that.
1: Well, that's
2: similar.
1: Yeah. That's part of the culture.
2: Yeah, sure.
1: We grew up in the same kind of financial culture that our parents did, We just you don't take on debt. There is a thing called, in the culture that we were brought up in, debt shame.
2: Yeah.
1: Not being able to pay your debt, shame. You would do anything to pay. You'd work 2 jobs, 3 jobs. It didn't matter.
2: Yeah.
1: There was an incredible amount of shame for not taking care of the things that you need to take care of. Care of. There was no gray area there.
2: No.
1: It was absolute. You did it. And so there was a panic. There's always been a panic for me. And I will say that this majority of how I think financial things, my mother thought the same way, but it came from my father. Right. I only had one car loan in my life for $4,000.
2: Mm-hmm.
1: And I paid that off here within a few months. And when I buy cars, I don't think I can get away with buy a car from my dealership this time. But I bought the last two cars from the same dealership, and both I paid cash for. I save up.
2: Mm-hmm.
1: But I made the deal, and I never said it, but they just assumed I was going to do payments. So the final amount was what the payments were going to be. And they said, so, I mean, how long do you want to stretch this out over? And I said, well, one day. What do you mean one day? I go, I'm paying cash. The last time, they were a little bit perturbed with me.
2: Yeah.
1: I'm like, why they were angry with me because I didn't tell them. I did not lie to them. I would never do that. I'm just not in any kind of transaction. I'm going to lie to anybody. It's just I know because the vast majority of people finance a car, they just assumed I was financing the car. I never told them.
2: Well, the last truck that I bought, I just recently got another truck, but the last truck before that I bought, I actually went through the financing and everything else, and I have a family member who works for the corporation who owns a ton of dealerships. So I got the family deal, right? I got the employee discount.
1: You got the putty inside deal?
2: High five.
1: Wow.
2: High five.
1: He got the inside deal.
2: I got the undercoating. But, you know, they said it's a sale price, but it's not the cash price. The cash price actually would have been higher. They said the sale price because they make money from their own, and they have their own financial arm. They can shop around different financial arms, as people know, when you go into finance a vehicle. But I actually qualified for the company's financial arm to get a loan. And then 2 weeks before the first payment was due, I paid it off. And so I got the deal, the sales deal, because here's the deal, right? You go in, and I don't know how many dealerships do this. I don't know if they do it on every vehicle. It was a brand new vehicle. And they said, you know, because I know the guy in finance, and he told me, here's how it works. You know, we know that if you pay this out over whatever, 60 months, you know, I think they go up to 90, 84, 90, 70 something, 84 months now.
1: Wow.
2: And so if you do that, we're going to make this discount money that we on the price here that we apply. We're going to make that back, of course, if you pay it out, as most people do. And I told him right then, well, that's not going to happen because I'll be paying this before the first payment is due. As soon as it posts on the account, I'm paying it off. And I did. And he knew that. And he said, there's no problem there. No, there's no penalty for the early payoff. So I got the discount. So that's one way to do it if you've got cash and they're offering a discount for financing. Go to the financing and then pay it off for that first payment.
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2: We are Runner Radio. He's Eric Carlin. I'm Gary McNamara. By the way, when they talk about college loans to Eric, and it's like, yeah, well, these are young kids. When I was 18, as I've always said, I took out, and this goes back a long time ago, I did not want to go into debt when I went to college. That's why I worked probably 55 hours a week. I worked two separate jobs and went to college full time.
3: Yeah.
2: I didn't want to get into debt, but I got offered $1,000, yeah, you know, $1,000 student loan the first year. And I go, I don't want to take it. My dad goes, no, take it. I go, yeah, why? He says, you don't have to pay interest on it until like 9 months after you're out of college. If you pay the whole $100,000, that's what they have today, $1,000 off, you don't have to pay any interest. So I sat there, banked that, put it in interest-bearing accounts for 4 years, collected the interest, and then paid it off at the end. That was my philosophy of debt, even at 18.
3: Yeah.
2: You know, I did not want it. And so, you know, it's a different culture today. It's
3: one of my granddaughters, actually the three oldest granddaughters are all working and going to college at the same time, right? And so two of them are working, it's roughly 30 hours a week, but it's enough, right? Especially in going through college. And one of them is working more than 30 hours a week because she got a great job bartending. She works at one of these movie places that is also serves food and drinks, right? And she loves bartending. And then she said to me, and it's funny because we were kind of on an outing, me and her. And she says to me, yeah, she goes, I'm making so much money bartending, I'm thinking about quitting college. And she just stopped waiting for me to look over and go, huh? What? You're going to what? And then she started giggling. But, you know, it's if you don't, and I think it's important to build those ethics, work ethic, debt ethic, if you want to call it, along the way, so that when you're going through life, you can make smarter choices and have more freedom in your life.
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6: ABC News, I'm Wayne Cabot. The new day means the end of the 90-day Memorandum of Understanding, and neither Iran nor the U.S. shows much interest in finding agreement to end the war. President Trump saying Friday the U.S. intends to own the Strait of Hormuz. The U.S. is substantially pulling back its joint military exercises on the Korean Peninsula, partly punishment for South Korea not helping America against Iran, and partly a way for Trump to appease North Korea.
7: Citing his, quote, very good relationship with North Korea's Supreme Leader Kim Jong-un, Trump also says the long-standing enemy has been unthreatening and respectful towards America during his presidency.
6: ABC's Andrea Fujii. Hayden Panettiere has died days shy of what would have been her 37th birthday. Cause of death not revealed for the star of the TV series Heroes, Nashville, among many other roles. Her father telling ABC News she was a bright light, a force of nature. This is ABC News. The Democrats are switching up the primary calendar for 2028. No longer will Iowa and New Hampshire vote first. South Carolina will be at the front of the line. Swinging to the top of the box office again this weekend and almost setting the record.
8: I'm Spider-Man.
9: Spider-Man Brand New Day collected another $70 million this weekend, enough for the top spot at the box office and pushing the film's total gross over $2 billion. With just 3 weeks in theaters, it's become the second fastest movie ever to hit the $2 billion mark behind Avengers Endgame in 2019.
10: I can still save them.
9: Meanwhile, Christopher Nolan's The Odyssey added another $23 million for second place. And rounding out the top three was the dinosaur action thriller The End of Oak Street, with $20 million. Mike Dabowski, ABC News.
6: We start the week ahead with triple-digit heat. From Dallas to New Orleans and Little Rock to OKC. I'm Wayne Cabot, ABC News.
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1: Now, it's Red Eye Radio. Gary McNamara and Eric Hurley talk about everything from politics to social issues and news of the day. Whether you're up late or you're just starting your day, welcome to the show. From the Relief Factor Studios, this is Red Eye Radio. All across America, we are Red Eye Radio. He is Eric Hurley and I'm Gary McNamara.
33: Hi.
1: Welcome and good morning. Thanks so much for being here.
33: Hope everybody had a great weekend. Did you have a good weekend? You traveled.
1: I traveled to see Dad. It was really really good. He had some good cognitive moments.
33: Good.
1: Interesting, and also went back for the party of my great nephew who's headed off to college.
33: That is so bizarre to think about.
1: I know
33: how it just happened in the blink of an eye.
1: And it's interesting because a lot of the other relatives are like, oh, we're not going to see him, and I'm like, it's funny because every. And people were telling me, they said, we know every time you're in town, like when the first day that, you're in town, which would be, or the second day, Saturday morning, you pick them up to go to breakfast.
33: Yeah.
1: You always pick them up. You've done that for years. And I went, yep. And then I realized, wow. And he couldn't do it because he had the party Saturday and everything else.
33: Yeah.
1: And it was like, somebody, and I was like, wow, that was the,
0: last time was the last time. It might be the last, you know, it might be the last time that I do that, because when you go off to college, everything changes completely.
33: Right.
0: And and so, not that I won't see him, but I was, and other people asked me, are you sad? And I went, no, it's a natural order of things. It's just, I don't sit there and look. I had those good times. Plus, one thing I love is I come from a family that never looks back.
33: Right.
0: That's, you know, we talk about culture that you grew up, and we talked about, for example, financial culture and stuff like that, as we did in a previous hour, and debt and all that. That's the other thing, too. Now my family takes pictures because everybody has a phone.
33: Right.
0: I really was never a picture taker.
33: Right.
0: I never, like, had my Kodak Instamatic.
33: Yeah.
0: You know?
33: Well, even as a dad, I didn't have a video camera. And the reason was, I didn't want to be carrying the video camera, because I would have 24/7 and not enjoying the actual moment. And I'm glad I did that. I actually have no regrets.
0: No, when you do something and you're like, you go to a, it's like people going to a concert, and I've learned, it's like, no.
33: Yeah.
0: You know, if you want to tape 30 seconds of one song, yes. Otherwise, put down the stupid camera, enjoy the concert.
33: Well, I heard a stand-up comedian go, man, I just went to a concert for the first time in a long time. It was so great to see the band that I went to see on the phone of the guy in front of me.
0: And so, not that we didn't take pictures, my father did, but I was never a picture taker. I am now that I have a cell phone, but it's like, okay, I've taken a picture of everything all the time. I post more of the memories of the photos, like on Facebook, for example, if I take a great sunset, you know, from 4 years ago, or mom and dad from, you know, 10 years ago or something like that, I'll post when it comes up.
33: Mm-hmm.
0: But it's the culture of how I grew up. We've never lived in the past, ever. It's everything, you know, I've never been one to sit there and, okay, let's look at, I wish I could go back. I always find it interesting when I go to my high school alumni site.
33: Mm-hmm.
0: And when I've gone to a few reunions, and I probably would have never gone to any of my reunions if a couple of friends hadn't said, you're in town anyway. You're always in town.
33: Yeah.
0: And these are people that, you know, just were great people. You got to show up. The first one I went to was my 40th.
33: Right.
0: And I'm telling you, there was this one cheerleader.
33: Uh-huh.
0: She sat next to me in class.
33: Uh-huh.
0: And then there was a picture of her in the yearbook.
33: Uh-huh.
0: And man, I got to be honest with you.
33: Yeah?
0: For 40 years, I lusted her.
33: Yeah?
0: Yeah. Oh. And then it came to the reunion.
33: Uh-huh.
0: And there she was. And I walked up to her. She was at, I didn't go to like to the big fancy dinner. I just go to the Friday night at a bar.
33: Now, this is the 50 year?
0: The 40th.
33: 40th. All right.
0: And I went up to her, and she looks, she goes, oh, she knew me. She goes, Gary McNamara. Yeah. Yeah. She goes, how you doing? I hear your life. Somebody was talking about it. You know, that you're doing great. Radio, podcasting, all that other stuff. And I went, yeah. How you doing? My life sucks. I hate my life. I don't like where I live. I got divorced. My kids are and like for 5 minutes didn't stop. I went, well, nice talking to you. I turn around going, oh, that was a wasted 40 years of lust.
33: My life. Well, I don't know. Maybe had she been with you all this time.
0: Oh, yeah.
33: Oh. It would have been a much better story.
0: Well, if you wish to live in that delusion, you may. I'm not going to.
33: Yeah.
0: But I just, the people that say, yeah, life is just so tough because high school, I had no worries and it was the best time of my life. And my first reaction is, really?
33: You peaked at 17?
0: That was at 17? Wow. If you do think that way, I understand your depression.
33: Well, it's...
0: I just never... I always wanted to move on to the next thing.
33: I don't see the purpose. Now, when buddies and I, you know, my buddies in Del Rio, I've known them since grade school. And when we get together every year, we'll talk about every once in a while, hey, do you remember, you know, so-and-so? Yeah. And I never do, but I always nod my head, yes. But they'll talk about certain things. You reminisce for a minute. I don't think I've ever heard, man, I'd love to go back to those days. I don't. When my wife and I started, we had this tiny home, under 1,100 square feet, which now, these days, would not qualify as a tiny home. It would be too big. But it was a tiny home. And we had our kids, and it was lovely. We had this little gas furnace that we love to call our fireplace. And we would talk about our dreams and the whole thing. And we would just, it was, and the ignorance, really it is, the ignorance is bliss, right? You don't know how hard it's going to be to go out and improve your life or succeed or do whatever it is, whatever your goals are. And so at that young age, you always have that, lots of hope and everything else, which isn't a bad thing. And, we will reminisce about when the kids were little. We never say, oh, if we could only go back to the... I'm not going back to an 1,100-square-foot home. I may get an 1,100-square-foot RV one day, but I won't be going back to the... Now, we talked about downsizing. I have a home right now that if it comes down to just me and my wife, and my special needs daughter who lives with us, and my grandkids aren't around as much. They visit all the time, but if they're not around as much, I may downsize my home. But I never live in this mindset of going back, because to me, it's the opposite of progress. And even at my age of 60, I still believe there's a lot of room for progress. I'm excited about whatever that next step is going to be.
0: What about for me being 10 years older? Is it over?
33: I would make some calls. I wouldn't buy any green bananas. That's probably a bad idea. There are things that don't take when they say stop and smell the roses. Don't stop and smell the roses. That's not worth
0: like
33: it.
0: I like the green banana one the best. I'm gonna tuck that away in my brain for future use. But I do the same thing. Get together with my buddies, whatever. And what we talk about? The stupid things we do.
33: Yeah.
0: It's like your friends. I think it was my buddy Jeff who came up with a picture of me. I don't know how old I was. I don't know if it was 18, 19, 20, something like that. Obviously in the photo, I got hair out. Obviously it looks like I'm inebriated.
33: Yeah.
0: I don't remember the picture.
33: Right.
0: But it's like I got the blackmail on that. I don't know, about 10 years ago, he sent it to me. He goes, look what I found. This is blackmail material.
33: There you go. It's like,
0: you're right, it is.
33: Yeah.
0: And then there's one of me, with my foosball table, and it almost fits the description when I talked about when I worked at the disco for 2 weeks,
33: right,
0: spinning records at the Port Shark, and I was wearing like the flannel shirt and the cord, and it's me in basically a flannel shirt, corduroy pants. I am as skinny as you could possibly be. My hair is all out. I'm at the foosball table, and it just is a stupid looking picture of me.
33: Yeah,
0: and so but we look back at the dumb things that we did that we can laugh at, but really aren't for much public consumption at all.
33: Right.
0: And then you move on. But I don't think any of my friends have ever said, I wish I could go back. And I've met so many people that say, I wish I could go back. I wish I could go back. I don't regret anything. I wouldn't have done anything differently in my life.
33: Mm-hmm.
0: But they were really, really tough times. And I think the biggest thing is the understanding when you get to this age, you have wisdom, which comes from experience, which comes from all the dumb mistakes you made, but you're still alive.
33: No, I think that's where growth is. That's
0: right.
33: Where if you don't, as long as you're learning from them and you look to fight to overcome those any mistakes you made that are on you. That's I look back at some of the pictures, of me in my teen years, and my hair is down to my shoulder blades, and I'm looking at it, and people are going, and they'll show every once in a while, they go,
0: like my son will say, hey, show my buddy your picture with the long hair. You know, oh, cool. And I'm thinking to myself, you know, in all of these, I look like I just smoked a bunch of weed. Now, there's a reason for that, though. There's a legitimate reason. And it's because I had just smoked a bunch of weed. And I'm thinking to myself, it doesn't look cool to me. It looks like this guy needs to get his life together.
2: Well, and that's a difference between me and my father. You look at all my father's pictures.
0: Yeah.
2: He was the same person his whole life. I swear. I mean, when he was 19, he was actually an instructor. He went right into the Army.
0: Yeah.
2: Just he was inducted summer 45.
0: Right.
2: And then World War II ended by the time he got to Japan.
0: Right.
2: And he immediately became an instructor.
0: Right.
2: Of, you know, of how to rebuild Jeeps and everything. 19.
0: Yeah.
2: From what he was doing to in there and, you know, and everybody was a higher rank. And you look at even some pictures there and you go, no, that's my dad. Then you look at him in the 50s. Yeah, that's my dad. And you look in the 60s. Yeah, that's my dad. 70s, 80s, all the way up today. It's like he was an adult at birth.
33: Yeah, you know, my dad,
2: where I had the same process. Thing.
33: But I think it's because, and my oldest brother and I had this discussion in the days after my other brother passed away. And we were talking about the effect on mom and dad. And my oldest brother said to me, you know, my dad, he said, you know, dad, my dad is hard. He's one of those guys who's lived through so many things and went into the military at a very young age. Went to war at 18, but before that, it's a very long story of not an easy life with his parents splitting apart, and so many things he had to deal with as a child, and then, you know, going through life as soon as he turned 18. And then went to war again when right after I was born. I was four. And, you know, that those kind of things. And then always being the sole breadwinner of a family that had five children, a family of seven. And so those things, and your dad.
2: Same thing.
33: You know, same thing.
2: Same thing.
33: And so, you know, these are tough. These are individuals who are made of something else because of their experience. You know, their life experience has brought them to that point. And like your dad, my dad's always been that consistent person throughout his life. I mean, he'll tell you, I learned these things, you know, and I was stupid when I was young or whatever. He might tell you things like that. But he's been very consistent, you know, along the way. For me, there were some changes in life. I think the basis of it, the foundation of who I was built thanks to my parents, but it didn't kick in for a while. I'm a late bloomer, you might say.
2: I still haven't bloomed yet. I haven't bloomed, but I'm doomed.
0: Yeah,
2: we are Red Eye Radio.
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5: If there is something that you think you want to as a fall crop, take a look at the seed packet and it should say have days to harvest on there. 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So let's say my seed packet says it's 60 days to harvest and I know my first frost date is October 15th. So I know that I'm going to want to plant that like August 15th. And then if you have season extenders, you have a little bit of room to play with, maybe a couple weeks on the end, especially if you have a low tunnel to start covering things.
4: Fall veggies, those that are hardy in frost events, may benefit from a phenomenon called winter sweetening. I'm Rod Bain reporting for the U.S. Department of Agriculture in Washington, D.C.
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0: Night Radio. He is Eric Carlin, and I'm Gary McNamara. Welcome and good morning. Coming up on the bottom of the hour, flock cameras. I was in New York over the weekend, and somebody asked me, hey, have you talked flock cameras yet? And I went, oh, no. Oh, too controversial? It's like,
1: no,
0: nothing's too controversial.
1: Yeah.
0: And I was thinking that, you know, and you and I've always said this, because you newspapers, whoever that ever, you know, written about me in the past, the controversial talk show host. And I've always said, I don't think any opinion I hold is controversial.
1: Right.
0: No, I don't think one opinion I hold is a controversial opinion, because controversial would be, to me, would be fringe in some way. Right.
1: Right. Yeah. Yeah.
0: And so I've always laughed at that. Well, you know, you're one of those controversial. No, I'm not. Well, I've heard you, and you believe that women should play against women, so you're controversial. That's not controversial.
1: Right.
0: That's
1: right.
0: even Caitlyn Jenner agrees with me. Oh, we'll get to that later on too. Well, you saw that, right?
1: Yeah.
0: I was hoping, because Caitlyn said there's only one way. There's only one way to solve this problem. And by the way, yes, I will call a person by the name that they give themselves, but Bruce Jenner is a man.
1: Yeah.
0: But I was hoping that he would say the only way to resolve this is to have men play in the women's league. I was like, please say that. And no, he had to take the non-controversial opinion, which is no, XX should play XX and XY should play XY. That's how you determine it. So,
1: well, how dare you make common sense out of all this?
0: That controversial opinion.
1: Yeah.
0: It's like, I don't hold any controversial opinions.
1: No.
0: Well, you're a conservative. Well, tell me a controversial opinion that I hold.
1: Yeah.
0: And it's common sense, the insanity, you know. Well, you believe that we should protect the border and have an army. Those aren't controversial opinions.
1: No.
0: It's like,
1: you don't believe a child should be able to have irreversible surgery.
0: Right. You're controversial. Didn't you say you're not for children being able to cut off their body parts?
1: Yeah.
0: See, you're a radical.
1: There you have it.
0: That's
1: the argument by the left.
0: Flock cameras coming up.
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0: ABC News, I'm Brian Clark. Actress Hayden Panettiere died in South Carolina, where Greenville police said there were no signs of foul play or suspicious circumstances. There were no further details available, but the 36-year-old had been open about her struggles as a teen with substance abuse. She told Tamron Hall in May.
1: When I got to the point of looking in the mirror and seeing my eyes had turned yellow, and that I didn't recognize my body anymore.
0: President Trump said Sunday that he has instructed the Pentagon to scale down U.S. involvement in joint military exercises with South Korea, citing his good relationship with North Korea's Kim Jong-un, even as North Korea shares missile technology with Iran. The memorandum of understanding with Iran expires today. There's no sign of a deal to end the war, and record flooding in Indiana now blamed for at least 7 deaths since Tuesday. Hawaii cleans up from Hurricane Lala.
2: When was the last time you woke up actually feeling rested or got through the day without feeling stressed out? 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
1: All right, flock cameras. These cameras that exist all over the country that when you drive by, they basically, I mean, there's the company. What do they call Flock Safety, I think? Is that the name of the company?
2: Yeah.
1: Flock Safety?
2: Yeah.
1: And by the way, they're at intersections and everything else. Now, the local governments have to approve them. You just can't put them there. They collect every car that goes by. And they save it for a certain amount of time. And it can be used by law enforcement for any type of investigation. It's caused an outcry last couple of weeks. A huge outcry on it, sort of like the whole red light camera thing. Do you remember when they were talking about, Eric? They were talking about having sensors that would, when you went onto a freeway, would know, or maybe they were even flock cameras that would catch your car. Yeah, they weren't flock cameras, but another kind of system that would catch your car, you know, when you enter the highway, and then, or would monitor you as you're going down the highway. And if you got to the next checkpoint that took a picture of your vehicle and you got there in a particular amount of time that meant you were speeding, the goal was to give you a speeding ticket.
2: Yeah.
1: That never went anywhere. Just like a lot of, do red light cameras exist anywhere? I remember they were all over here in Texas. They just disappeared.
2: I sure hope they've disappeared. No, I mean, what I mean is, I know in Texas there, and the remnants, it looks like there, I mean, there's an old camera up there. They didn't, the private sector company that ran them basically, I guess didn't take them down. I don't know if cities required that or not, but in Texas, I don't know that there are any left. I think they're gone. I think they're all gone.
1: You know, when you look at, for example, as we now know, traffic reports now are done by cameras all over the place. Now, they're regular cameras. They probably can't read your license plate. I don't know if you can zoom them in or do it, but they're built to let you know that, you know, well, where you are, and also by cell phone. They also do, I think, they still do the cell phone.
2: Yeah, if you're talking about traffic reports on the radio and on TV, that is done primarily by cell phone pings, and then what they'll do is they'll back that up. If they've got a camera, TxDOT cameras in our case, Texas DOT has cameras in major metro areas.
1: Everywhere,
2: and you can see it, and it comes in handy, especially with weather, when there's ice on the roads, you can see which roads are clear. But yeah, they use that, and then they can tell where the traffic is bunched up by cell phone pings. They don't know it's your particular cell phone. They just know it's a group of cell phones that have slowed down or stopped or whatever.
1: Now, the flock safety systems say they you know, can read your license plate, scratches on your vehicle.
2: Yeah.
1: They don't take a picture of the person inside of the vehicle. You can't see the person inside of the vehicle, but you can definitely tell the license plate, any scratches, dents on the vehicles. and the make and model of that particular vehicle. And then it's stored for a certain amount of days, and law enforcement can use it. Now, they've tightened up. Flock Safety Systems have said they've tightened up the availability of that. But as we know, crimes have been solved. I believe that the road rage incident. Stop the drink. Stop the vodka, Gary. On I-20 that we talked about last week, I think flock cameras helped solve that one.
2: Yeah.
1: I'm not sure, but I think I read where it did. But other crimes they have, I saw it where in Dallas, it's been used 64,000 times in investigations. Let me just see. 63,000 times since 2025 in the name of tracking down investigative leads. I was reading an article from WFAA here locally where in Hood County, the Hood County Constable has said, nope, it's an invasion of privacy. Privacy isn't optional, and mass surveillance isn't how we do things. So they've shut them down and covered them in Hood County, Texas. I decided to look at the legalities behind it. And one of the things I always looked at was the Supreme Court decision on DUI back in 1990. And it was, is that an invasion of privacy? And it was found to be no.
2: Yeah.
1: That if you stop a car, even open a window, you know, to talk to the driver, look at the, you know, you can monitor, you know, the, you can look, because there's not just a DUI. I haven't seen one in a while. When I first moved here in Texas, it seemed like everywhere I went, at the beginning of the month, it would be, you know, looking for your, you know, your registration and inspection on right. your vehicles. They can do that. There is no privacy when it comes to being outside of your vehicle.
2: Right.
1: By federal law. And even if you are doing it, and even Scalia voted for this, for when it comes to DUI checkpoints, that as long as you're talking about you're doing it specifically for DUI, the federal courts have said that's okay. If you're doing it, for example, to see if somebody's bringing drugs into a neighborhood, major restrictions on that.
2: Right. Yeah.
1: And I find it interesting. You said, okay, so if you're talking about a specific traffic crime, you know, you've got to be able to check everybody over. You don't check everybody that's on the road everywhere, but you have to, you know, I don't know if you set a time limit or whatever, but you simply say for the next hour, we're going to stop every car that comes by. Then that's viewed as not targeting an individual.
2: Right.
1: That's how they, you know, they look at it. When it comes to flock cameras existing, you may view that as an invasion of privacy. That may be the opinion that we all have. It's an invasion of my privacy. Why are they doing that? Whatever. It is not legally to take those pictures of each and every car. How you use it afterwards, how you store it, how you use it, whether a warrant is required for that, that's where the privacy concerns come in at that point. But I think it's more of a, and I think, for example, whether it's Hood County or whatever, it will be people's opinions, just like it was for red light cameras or whatever, that will either keep them or make them go away. Red light cameras targeted everybody, and everybody could get hit with a traffic ticket on that. The yeah. one thing you're going to have, like this, the Hood County constable who said, no, it's an invasion of privacy. You're not going to have that in our county.
2: Right.
1: I can see that opinion happening. I can see the other opinion where they go, no, it actually solved a ton of crimes, and it's not illegal by federal law to do that. There will also be states, I believe, Texas may be one of them, because just like DUI checkpoints, there are 12 states that don't have DUI checkpoints. They say that by the state constitution, it is, you know, illegal invasion of privacy because you're opening up your window to see what you're doing inside.
2: Right.
1: And Texas is one of those states where you cannot have DUI checkpoints. When I lived in Oregon, I don't know if it's still the case now, when I lived in Oregon, I believe they didn't have them either. And And so, because I would believe the concept is, for example, in the state of Texas, the police can sit there all day when your car goes by and look to see whether you have a registration.
2: Yeah.
1: Inspection, right. No more. We have no more of the official inspection. But if you have the registration, you've gotten your air pollution.
2: Yeah, we have emissions inspections
1: right.
2: in the major cities.
1: So I think this is a thing that's not going to be legal, where it will be more the opinion and culture of people as to what they view as privacy, which can be completely different from one state to another, as we have seen.
2: Well, and you think of there's the officer that was accused of in Massachusetts. She was accused of using the department's flock camera to track her ex. That's just an abuse of power or resources, and we'll see what happens with that case. Privacy concerns are always there. There's this business owners were actually the ones who said, and it wasn't the government, and there is a difference, but the business owners said, no, we want these cameras. And I assume if I'm walking down the street that businesses have security cameras that are running, that people have doorbell cameras, and you think about, okay, and again, there is a difference between people wanting to protect their own property or a business wanting to protect their own property, and then the use

0: of highways, but when you're using a highway, when you're on the highway, if you're being monitored, the question is, well, legally, if you're charged with something, what are your rights? This was one of the things that came up mm-hmm. with red light cameras, that I should be able to face my accuser. I should be able to challenge my accuser.
1: Right.
0: So if it's a police officer that sees you running, a human running a red light, then boom. But when they started sending out these red light tickets saying, here, you got to, you know, you got to get this, you got to pay this fine or whatever. People were saying, well, no, because the technology can be flawed. It can be challenged. And it's also a great deal. It was more effort to challenge that.
1: Didn't they also call it a civil violation, not a traffic violation?
0: Right. And that made it, again, more difficult to challenge. And so in some states, they said no more. And so it's, again, it's not just that there are cameras. It's what they're used for. And every locale has the right to decide if they want them. I think it comes down to that.
1: Yeah, I don't believe, by what I've seen in the Supreme Court federal precedent, that they are federally illegal. They may become state illegal.
0: Right.
1: But on the federal level,
0: yeah.
1: I did some research over the weekend using the whole DUI mm-hmm. decisions,
0: right.
1: checkpoint decisions
0: right.
1: on that.
0: Right.
1: We are Red Eye Radio.
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2: We are Red Eye Radio, and he's our Cronin. I'm Gary McNamara. And things getting, some fisticuffs because of the whole flock camera thing. Protesters gathered in Fargo, North Dakota on Saturday to make their voices heard regarding the use of flock cameras by law enforcement, only for the initial peaceful protest to end up in fighting. The protest was primarily organized by a group calling themselves Midnight Mafia, who have been outspoken in their opposition to what they view as invasive levels of surveillance. They spoke of their need for privacy and distrust of the government, and the fact that government would use the information gained in flock cameras solely to fight crime. They didn't believe that. I think there's no end in sight to possible federal overreach, even if you have terrific guardrails, said one concerned citizens. I also don't like the idea of being surveilled wherever I go. The protest ended about 40 minutes after it started when a physical fight broke out between those who were trying to make the event overtly political and those who were trying to keep it nonpartisan.
3: Ah, so, wow. There you go.

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5: ABC News, I'm Brian Clark. Actress Hayden Panettiere died in South Carolina, where Greenville police said there were no signs of foul play or suspicious circumstances. There were no further details available, but the 36-year-old had been open about her struggles as a teen with substance abuse. She told Tamron Hall in May.
6: When I got to the point of looking in the mirror and seeing my eyes had turned yellow, and that I didn't recognize my body anymore.
5: President Trump said Sunday that he has instructed the Pentagon to scale down U.S. involvement in joint military exercises with South Korea, citing his good relationship with North Korea's Kim Jong-un, even as North Korea shares missile technology with Iran. The memorandum of understanding with Iran expires today. There's no sign of a deal to end the war, and record flooding in Indiana now blamed for at least 7 deaths since Tuesday. Hawaii cleans up from Hurricane Lala. This is ABC News. This morning, the trial of the man facing murder charges in the shooting death 30 years ago of rapper Tupac Shakur is set to get underway. ABC's Andrea Fujii has the latest.
7: Dwayne Keith Davis, known as Keefy D, isn't accused of firing the gun that killed Shakur in 1996, but prosecutors allege he planned the drive-by and provided the gun. Prosecutors say Davis's nephew got into a fight with Shakur and his entourage after a Mike Tyson fight in Las Vegas. Hours later, Shakur was in the passenger seat when a car pulled up beside him and opened fire. Davis has pleaded not guilty.
5: His name is one of the most famous in baseball, and now we're saying goodbye to Tommy John. The pitcher who first had the elbow surgery that saved his career and now bears his name died at 83. And the hunt is on for art thieves in Italy after several Renaissance paintings disappeared from a museum in Sicily. Experts say the works could be worth over $90 million. I'm Brian Clark, ABC News.
8: Have you heard the news? I knew what I was doing. Luigi Mangione pleads guilty to federal charges.
9: There can be no celebrity in assassination.
8: 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World War II memorial vandal.
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24: Starting your morning off right. A new way of talk. A new way of understanding. Because we're in this together. This is your morning show with Michael Del Giorno.
25: And just like that, it's Monday. August the 17th, year of our Lord, 2026, on the air, streaming live on your iHeartRadio app. This is your morning show. I'm Michael Del Giorno, honored to serve you, and welcome. Jeffrey will keep track of the sound and your talkbacks. Better keep an eye on the content. We're all saddened by the news. Actress Hayden Panettiere is dead at the age of 36. We don't have a lot of details as to what happened. You know, it's funny. Everybody keeps bringing up Nashville, some of the other shows. I remember her most as Coach Yost's daughter in Remember the Titans, that presumptuous little girl who knew so much about the game. Circumstances surrounding her death were not immediately made available. In addition to Nashville, she had films, I Love You, Beth Cooper, Scream 4, Scream 5. As I mentioned, she was in Nashville. She played Amanda Knox in the TV movie. Do you remember our interview with Amanda Knox?
26: Yeah.
25: Man, was she smart and beautiful. She was involved in the relationship with the Ukrainian champion, Klitschko. And, her younger brother is actor Jason. He died in February of an aortic valve complication at the age of 28. That'll have some people suspicious. There's very little she came back from a trip complaining of pain in her back. That's about it, right, Red? That's all we know. And then, boom, earlier this year, she released her raw and candid memoir, This Is Me, A Reckoning, where she opened up about growing up in the spotlight as a child star, her battles with addiction, postpartum depression, and more. Hayden Panettiere is gone at the age of 36. Very, very sad way to start our Monday. President Trump is directing the Pentagon to scale back joint military exercises with South Korea. Do you remember that memorandum of understanding we had with Iran that was going to put a pause to all the fighting? Well, it never caused a pause to any of the fighting, and it actually expires today. So now what? Dozens of water rescues are reported in Indiana, where six people have died after storms caused flash flooding across the strait. The state, Tropical Storm Layla is lashing Hawaii as we speak, though downgraded from a Category 1 hurricane to a tropical storm. And that's the big stories of what we're waking up with this morning. Sounds of the day are very interesting a little bit later on. Stephen A. Smith did an interview with Florida Representative Byron Donalds, who is a very, very impressive man, period. And in the conversation, they begin to discuss Stephen A. Smith's opinions about other states and Florida. And Stephen A. is quick to chime in. Listen, Representative Donald, I put my money where my mouth is. I moved to Florida. Then the discussion suddenly becomes, why is everybody leaving everywhere else and coming to Florida? And as they have this discussion, it all ends with Stephen A. Smith admitting that Byron Donalds could make him a Republican and calls him the real deal. Well, he is the real deal. And what should draw him away from one party and towards another is substance, real positions. Now, something must inform you first, and then you decide what room you want to sit in. I share a room on Sundays with people of both parties and of no party. But hopefully what we're sitting in that room on Sunday is setting the worldview of the choices. I mean, if you look at the Democrat Party platform for which it stands, let alone what it's about to become, is that really a place you belong? Now, the implication is that it took Byron Donalds and this particular conversation to connect the dots that Stephen A. Smith has been feeling. And I guess Stephen A. Smith is kind of like that parent at a public school. Well, what do I do? Do I pull my kids so they can be better prepared for higher education? Do I pull my kids so they're not culturally indoctrinated and socialized? Or do I keep them there to fight for and reshape back the public school system? That's the crossroads for Stephen A. Smith. Remember, 7 months ago to a year ago, everybody was wanting this guy to run for president. Right now, AOC's in the lead. Do you stay or do you go? If you go, I just bring this up as a small point. People going is how they got here. I'm fine with that because I'm not a fan of the two-party system at all. It's going to take America to grow up and be grown up and be American citizens, self-governed in a representative republic where they're engaged in holding elected officials accountable and understanding issues during the hiring process. That's ultimately got to be the solution. The two-party system used to kind of keep us in some kind of a cruise control, if you will. That if an ignorant mass is busy, you know, providing for their family, ignorant, by the way, doesn't mean stupid, it means ignoring, focused on other things, at least they'll pick their team and will somewhat stay on course. But as this party disintegrates, it just becomes an Islamist small party, a slightly larger socialist party, what's left of the progressive Democrat Party, and the rest falls into independent. But as they've been leaving, this is what made the takeover possible. Now, this, all that was set up to this. It brings us to the moment. Never mind the average person on a Sunday morning that's in a party that they're not even familiar with the platforms, or how do they justify sitting in that room on Sunday and that platform that they vote for? The question has always been, in the moment, would the Democrats stand up and throw them out? They let them in, but now will they throw them out? And we said it's a fascinating formula, right? The Democrats would do anything in their obsession to defeat the R's, as if a D wins over an R that does anything for A, America. Any more than when the R's beat the D's, that does anything for the A's, America. It does something for the power and the elite and the Republicans. But where are we at with debt? Where are we at with law and order? Where are we at with a more perfect union and a safer, more prosperous people? That all gets ignored for the R&D game. So the D's let in the socialist, hey, whatever it takes to grow this tent and beat the R's. But then the socialists want to take over the D's. And in their effort to take over the D's, they let the Islamists in. Hey, whatever it takes. Then the Islamists want to take over the S's and the D's. So unlike Stephen A. Smith, it doesn't need to be about an impressive person who impresses us and influences us. Oh, well, maybe I'll switch and be a Republican. It should be about the substance. Now, for the Democrats, this is very clear. We're not a party that doesn't believe in the military. We're not a party that doesn't believe in the presidency. We're not a party that doesn't believe in the United States Senate or the Supreme Court or borders or prisons. This is nuts. But they can't bring themselves to say it and tell them they're not welcome or throw them out. This is the House Democrat leader in the People's House asked point blank on NBC's Meet the Press. Whether the Democrat Socialists should be a part of the party and will they be a part of the Democratic House Caucus? Listen.
0: Do Democratic Socialists belong in the Democratic Party, Leader Jeffries?
1: Well, what I can say is
25: his way of saying, I'm not going to answer your question. I don't have the courage to answer your question. I'm not so against them, so I can't answer your question. But I think it's the courage. They still won't stand up to them. You're trying to figure out who's going to win, the host or the parasite. And the host will not address the parasite. I'm keeping my money on the parasite. Here's the rest of his answer.
1: That I do not support defunding the police. I do not support open borders. I do not support abolishing the Senate. We're focused on actually solving problems that hardworking American taxpayers want us to solve, which is to lower the high cost of living in a situation where life is far too expensive in this country. That's the Democratic agenda. That's what.
25: Now, that's a Democratic narrative that the socialists aren't allowing you to stay focused on or to even begin to sell. Look, a kingdom divided against itself simply will not stand. They're not standing. They're going to defeat themselves in the midterm, and they're going to be gone by the next presidential election. Unless somebody rises up, speaks up, and takes control. And right now, the only three that have taken control, Bernie Sanders, AOC, Mamdani, and who knows, I don't think he's going any further, but maybe El Sayed will get added to that list. Look, if you knew what was actually inside your dog's bag of food, you might never open it. 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Rough Greens makes any dog food better. So good, your dog will ask for it by name. Rough Greens. 19 minutes after the hour. So much to understand today and a lot of smart people to help us. Miss Ella, you'll miss a lot. Miss a lot. We'll miss you. One chance to live this Monday, August the 17th, 2026, to understand it together because we're all in it together. This is your day. This is your morning show.
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0: with faith, facts, and common sense. 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
1: Well, it doesn't seem like there's enough hours in the day to get everything done, does it? Entrepreneur Neil Shore is going to be joining us. He's just written a new book, The 25th Hour. How can we be more efficient with all this technology? That's coming up in minutes. But first, in addition to faith, fact, and whatever else Michael McCann said, we have top five stories. If you're just waking up 25 minutes after the hour, President Trump is calling on senators to vote on a bill that would make daylight savings time poignant.
2: In a post on Truth Social, Trump wrote that more sun later in the day is better, including for fighting crime. The president also said changing clocks and watches twice yearly causes disruption and chaos. The bill proposes making daylight saving time the permanent standard time nationwide. The House approved the legislation last month. I'm Mark Kneefield.
1: The Democratic National Committee has picked South Carolina to lead its presidential primaries.
3: The party approved a list of six states to lead its early presidential contests after holding discussions at a meeting in Texas on Saturday. South Carolina will hold the first primary on January 22nd, followed by Nevada, New Hampshire, New Mexico, Michigan, and Virginia, all in February. The new 2028 roadmap pushes Black and Latino voters to the front of the line for choosing the party's next national leader. I'm Tammy Trujillo.
1: The BBC is seeking a subpoena of Donald Trump Jr., Ivanka Trump, and Jared Kushner in its defense against a $10 billion defamation suit brought by President Trump. Lisa Carden reports with more.
4: In court filings Friday, the BBC alleged that Trump's children and son-in-law had personal knowledge of Trump's intentions when he gave a speech before the 2021 January 6th Capitol riots. Trump is suing the broadcaster for what he claims was its intentional, malicious, and deceptive doctoring in its presentation of the speech. I'm Lisa Carton.
1: Finally, a poll we can all trust and believe. A new survey finds nearly half of American workers say they'll never be able to fully retire. Just half?
5: The 2026 Retirement Expectations Survey from financial services company Thrivent says retirement fears are high. The survey of more than 2,000 American adults has found only 58% of workers think they'll have enough money to retire on time, and 36% of workers expect to have to continue earning a paycheck in retirement. I'm Jennifer Kuiper.
1: The FBI has named a New Jersey resident for the first time to its most wanted fraudsters list. Sarah Lee Kessler has more.
6: His name is Ray Grabato. He's from the Philippines but lived in Hoboken, where the FBI says he ran a Ponzi scheme that defrauded 2,000 investors. It operated between 2018 and 2022, bilking clients, many of them New Jerseyans, out of $650 million. The FBI issued an arrest warrant for Grabato in 2022, but he's been in the wind ever since. They think he may be hiding in the Philippines and are offering a $150,000 reward for information that leads to an arrest and conviction. I'm Sarah Lee Kessler.
1: Actress Hayden Panettiere, dead at the age of 36.
2: Her cause of death is unknown. The actress was best known for her role as the indestructible cheerleader Claire Bennett on the NBC sci-fi series Heroes, Juliet Barnes in the musical drama Nashville, and as Kirby Reed in the Scream horror franchise. I'm Mark Kneefield.
1: Well, I guess there are over 25 cat-themed holidays celebrated yearly. Today is one of them, but it's not for all cats. Bree Tennis has the story.
7: Today, we're sharing the love for all the black cats in the world. The ASPCA says black cats make up somewhere between one-third and one-half of all cat colors, and there's nothing to be afraid of. According to science, they are not evil spirits, the devil, witches' assistants, or will bring you bad luck if they cross your path. But they will give you love, kill mice, and may scratch your couch, but that's not witchcraft. That's what cats do, no matter the color. I'm Bree Tennis.
1: Invisible. The Rays lost 10-2 to the O's. Pirates won 7-3 over the Red Sox. D-backs fell 5-3 to the Braves. Reds lost 7-1 to the Marlins. Tigers lost 7-5 to the White Sox. Guardians got shut out by the Padres 5-0. A's won 5-2 over the Rangers. Angels got shut out 3-0 by the Royals. Dodgers lost 6-2 to the Brew Crew. Phillies won 7-5 over the Twins, and the Cardinals pounded the Cubs 11-4. Birthdays. Well, yesterday, Madonna was 69 years old. Her first husband today, Sean Penn, is 66. He played Elvis. Austin Butler is 35. He really can't stand his politics or what he's become lately, but his body of work speaks for itself. Robert De Niro is 83. If it's your birthday, happy birthday. So glad you were born. And let's see for your birthday if we can get you an extra hour of productivity when your morning show continues.
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11: ABC News, I'm Brian Clark. It runs out today, the 60-day window set up by the Memorandum of Understanding between the U.S. and Iran. But there's still no sign of any sort of peace deal to end the war, and that has oil prices up again. Hurricane Lala dumped rain on Hawaii as it slid past the Big Island. It's now a tropical storm.
12: At one point, nearly 200,000 customers were without power, including small hospitals having to switch to backup generators. The governor crediting first responders for heroic rescue efforts.
13: They saved lives. They were able to pull an elderly woman out of a tree when her house washed away.
12: Officials say more than 200 structures were damaged or destroyed. The White House says it's monitoring conditions and ready to offer assistance.
11: ABC's Lionel Moyes, the father of actress Hayden Panettiere, confirming to ABC News that his daughter, the star of shows like Heroes in Nashville, died Sunday in South Carolina. She was 36. This is ABC News.
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0: We bring America and the world to your kitchen table every weekday morning. 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
1: 35 minutes after the hour, early bird gets the worm, sleepy squirrel misses a nut, rise and shine. We got us a Monday, August the 17th, 2026 to understand together because we're all in this together. This is your morning show. I'm Michael DelGiorno, honored to serve you. Sad news waking up. Actress Hayden Panettiere is dead at the age of 36. We don't know the cause of death yet, but this is tragic. Bad weather. Dozens of water rescues reported in Indiana. Six people have died after storms caused flash flooding across the state. Then the tropical storm Layla was a Category 1, downgraded to a tropical storm as it makes landfall, lashing Hawaii as we speak. And my goodness, he was the founder, served as CEO of Triton Digital, a global leader in digital audio and podcast technology and data. He still serves as a chairman and advisor to business leaders. He also teaches leaders how to stay controlled, confident, and precise, something I needed about 35 minutes ago. He's the founder and CEO of The 25th Hour, which he has now made into a book, The 25th Hour. He may be impressive, but boy, would he be a hero if he could find us all an extra hour of productivity. Neil Shore, welcome to the show. Good morning.
2: Thank you, Michael. Good morning. Great to be here. I guess that's a real challenge to try to be a hero.
1: Yeah, well, if you could find me a 25th hour, I'd sleep. But that just shows you how you got work to do with me. Yeah, that's how I find my 25th hour. I just don't sleep. Kind of give them the big picture, not just of the 25th hour group, but what the book brings, which is I think the passion behind the organization. And it's what we're all, if we don't now, we will on our deathbed realize there's nothing more important than time.
2: Nothing more important than time. And what's interesting about the 25th hour and the decades of work that have gone into not just writing the book, but working with clients, it's really not about extra time. It's about the time you stop giving away. So it's a set of tools and exercises that I've built over two decades, really practical stuff that people can use on Monday mornings in order to change their lives. The premise is really simple. You can't control much, but you can control you. And when you do that, the day gets longer. It's just a whole set of exercises.
1: I'm a big fan of all of this, Neil. One of the songs that's one of my all-time favorites by the Eagles is Wasted Time. So Wasted Time is a huge, huge issue. The other is, and this is something I learned very young and early, haven't mastered it by any stretch. I mean, we fail because we don't know what to do, and then we fail because we don't do what we know. But understanding the difference between urgent and important. We spend most of our time, unfortunately, wasted or focused on the urgent, which means we rarely ever get to the important. Do you address a lot of that?
2: I do. So a lot of that is what I refer to as fear-based. We just have the fear of being fired, the fear of being judged, the fear of missing out, whatever it may be. And we just turn our attention away from what needs to get done and focus on those elements where, man, if I'm not in that meeting, someone may notice and they may not like me, and then it could affect my job performance. And all of these different elements come in really fear-based. And I watch a lot of smart, very capable people lose hours every week to that, including what I call the swirl. And I talk a lot about this in the book, where we just replay that loop of information. Oh, I wish I would have said in that meeting, or that friend said something, it was so insulting. And we just play it over and over and over again, and it just steals tons of time.
1: Neil, you work with leaders every day. Where does that come from? Does that come from trying out for sixth grade basketball, or being cut from the varsity baseball team? Or does it come from an early boss? Where do these fears that shape us come from? Now, for me, I'm kind of faith-based, so it's not so much build me up. But why don't we have confidence in ourselves and our gifting and our ability, or a God who's big enough to do anything? Where does this fear come, and how does it get such a control over us to create such a swirl?
2: So it's a great question. The idea here and the way that I teach it is metaphorical. So I like to say we become robots. We become very focused on sequences and patterns. It starts really in kindergarten. You go to lunch at 11:37. You line up for recess at 12:02. You sit in the same chair. When you get into the workforce, you wind up having to get promoted the same way the person did before you. So we rarely differentiate ourselves from breaking those sequences. And in the book, I give exercises as simple as changing your pant leg. So, Michael, are you a right leg, left leg, or a left leg, right leg guy?
1: Left leg, right leg. What does that mean?
2: That means that starting tomorrow, you have to go right leg, left leg, and you're going to see how hard it is to just break that sequence. You're going to have to stop. You're going to have to pause, and you're going to have to actually think about how you put your pants on. No one does that. And so when we do that and apply it to real life matters, for example, what's important, what's not, do I really need to be in that meeting? What was the intent of that comment that someone made? We lighten it up. And when we can lighten it up, we gain all sorts of time.
1: Neil Shore has written the book about his organization. Really, you can apply it all in a book. You don't have to. I bet people paid a lot of money to get this advice in the past. It's called the 25th hour. I can think of a couple of things that people have probably done. One is you start in a job, you get promoted. That's good. You did what you did very well. You got promoted. Now you're doing something different. Still loving it. Still doing great. You get promoted again. Next thing you know, you're doing something you hate. And then you get stuck there. The other is you love what you're doing and you're providing for your family, but you're doing it for someone you don't believe in or a company you don't believe in that's treating you poorly. Next thing you know, you're through 16 years away being miserable. I mean, these are the kind of things that take what? I guess self-awareness, right? I mean, this would fall under the section of financial and personal life planning, right? And it's easy to get out of touch with that.
2: It's very easy to get out of touch with it. And days become weeks, which become months, which become years, right? So it's the old adage, exactly what you just described. But when you pause and you build some confidence and you use the exercises in the books, which is recognizing you're not alone. I work with CEOs of very big brand companies that have the exact same rhythms and fears that the average person does. And when I say the average person, I mean referring to that individual that gave away 16 years of being miserable in their job or feeling very mediocre at what they do. It's very common themes, and we have to break those sequences. We have to do things differently when we manage ourselves.
1: There's a great section on technology, which is changing so fast, Neil, and most of us are afraid of it, and it doesn't have to be that way. I love the way you talk about how tech doesn't create pressure. It just multiplies decision points. I know we're down to our final 2 minutes, and I have one last question, but technology, that section, what will the listeners get from that in the book?
2: Don't be afraid of technology. People are trying to make you afraid of it, AI and otherwise. Just like radio was supposed to be replaced with television, although years ago, and you can look at technology. It's not going away. It's here to stay. Embrace it and differentiate yourself by using it.
1: Who could be waking up this morning, listening, and then have this, fate surprise of a visit with you? The 25th hour, this book, who is this written for? Who out there listening would get the most out of this? How do they know they should buy
2: it? This is written from students through retirement. And one of the reasons why I chose my publisher for the book was specifically because they saw the vision of it. And so if you are a student, we have the same swirls with tests and exams and all the fears about what happens next entering a career. And if you are a senior leader in a company, it's very similar and very applicable. And the whole point here is lighten it up. Just do things differently, but find a way to just bring the levity, the more take the complicated and make it simpler. And that's what I'm not absolutely accomplished in the book.
1: I am not nearly as successful as you, but let me give you an analogy. Just play with AI. I watch my wife and my kids make funny things. I have one cat. I don't know what the deal is. I mean, she would have never made it in the wild. She's the loudest walker you have ever heard. And she walks by my studio. And so naturally, I send out a text to the family. Hey, who's ever walking around in shoes near my studio door, please stop. I'm still on the air. And it was the cat. So then my wife takes AI, takes a picture of my cat, puts army boots on it. I mean, sometimes if you just play with this technology in a light, playful way, you'll see how easy it is to use. Then you can apply it to your work or whatever you're achieving. I got to tell you, Neil, out of everything, I look down and I see, founder and CEO of Triton. That would have been a successful life for anybody, not you. It was just the beginning. And lucky for us, the book is called The 25th Hour. Neil Shore, I highly recommend it. Anywhere you can get great books, I presume?
2: Anywhere you can get great books. It's all over the airports, Amazon, Barnes & Noble, local bookstores we love to support, anywhere.
1: That's my pick to click. Put it by the toilet or grab it the next time you go on a flight. That's an airplane book right there that by the time you land, you may have just found a way to take off in life. Neil Shore, the new book, The 25th Hour. Thanks so much for your time, Neil. It's a pleasure meeting you.
2: Thank you, Michael.
1: You got it. All right, 46 minutes after the hour. Not one, not two, not three, but your top five stories are coming up. I did mention that the president is directing the Pentagon to scale back on joint military exercises with South Korea. What's the deal with that? We're going to talk more about that with Rory O'Neill. Also, the president urging the Senate to vote on a bill to make daylight savings time permanently. Rory's got both stories coming up in 15 minutes. Well, what's happening in the Middle East right now, and today it officially expires. You know, our big memorandum of understanding for peace that never happened. Well, now it's technically not happening because it's expiring to boot. These things in the Middle East, they're different. They're not normal headlines because they can hit your wallet. And why? Oil moves. 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All right, 48 after the hour. Top five stories coming up next. That visit with Rory O'Neill. Sounds of the day is a treasure today. And as for the week, no real socialist or Islamist candidate drama planned, but our GOP consultant Chris Walker will preview the primaries. Alaska, Wyoming, and Florida all up to bat. 48 after the hour. Good morning and welcome to Monday, August the 17th.
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1: Michael, this is Denise. Good morning. And I just want to thank you for bringing Neil on. In that short segment, he has just rearranged my whole thinking, and I cannot wait to purchase his book. Have a great day today, Michael.
2: Oh, love hearing from you. By the way, Denise is listening to WERC in Birmingham. Not to be confused with WREC in Memphis, where Priscilla and others are. Not to mention we have KTLK, which is both in St. Louis and in Minneapolis, St. Paul, that we refer to as Minnesota or the Twin Cities.
3: Very confusing at times. Very.
2: I mean, we have one of the most confusing affiliate lists on planet, but we're grateful for each and every one of them. And Denise, love hearing from you. You're going to love the book. Kentucky Governor Andy Beshear says he's heard. I've heard nothing back from Senator Mitch McConnell. I mean, come on. How hard would it be for Mitch McConnell's folks or Mitch to pick up the phone and call the governor? But it's all a secrecy. He still doesn't know how Mitch McConnell's health is going. More from Tammy Trujillo.
4: Beshear made the comment on CBS's Face the Nation.
5: All he needs to do is call into this show for 2 minutes or Fox News for 2 minutes or do a video for 2 minutes to the people he's supposed to serve. But you know what? He absolutely refuses to do it.
4: Beshear also took aim at Senate Majority Leader John Thune, saying he has a duty to make sure all of his senators have the capacity to serve. The last update from McConnell came earlier this month when the senator said he'd been discharged from the rehab center following a fall in order to continue his recovery at home. I'm Tammy Trujillo.
2: A new survey finds that nearly half of American workers say they'll never be able to fully retire.
6: The 2026 Retirement Expectations Survey from financial services company Thrivent says retirement fears are high. The survey of more than 2,000 American adults has found only 58% of workers think they'll have enough money to retire on time, and 36% of workers expect to have to continue earning a paycheck in retirement. I'm Jennifer Kuiper.
2: One of the big stories waking up this morning is a sad one. Actress Hayden Panettiere is dead at the age of 36.
7: Her cause of death is unknown. The actress was best known for

0: cremation or burial, and maybe how difficult it might be to transport my body. I have now been inspired not only by the interview with Neil,
1: right,
0: to fight a 25th hour of heat. I have decided I'm going to donate my fat to science.
1: Wow, that's a lot of fillers for
0: you. For the beautification of America, if you will. Because to me, there's nothing tragic than watching so many of my fellow Americans.
1: That stuff will go coast to coast.
0: Watching my fellow Americans simply melt on these Ozempic and other drugs, I will be donating my fat.
1: Stop it.
0: Upon death. But as Big John would say, book it.
1: Book it.
2: Before I do baseball scores, give me Woody in Arizona. Woody in Arizona has a breaking baseball story.
3: Morning, Michael. You cannot give baseball scores without mentioning the historic debut of Joshua Baez, the 23-year-old with the St. Louis Cardinals. First guy in history of the game to homer in his first three at-bats. Matter of fact, the first pitch he saw, he slammed a home run about 450 feet. It was good stuff.
4: I mean, I don't know what the list is. I think it's like, believe it or not, it's higher than you think. It's like 14 or 15 or more that have homered in their first at bat. I mean, imagine the odds. How good do you have to be in Little League to play in high school? How good do you have to be to play American Legion? How good do you have to be to play in college? How good do you have to be to make it in the minors, to go to Double A, to Triple A, to make it to the majors? And then you finally get there and your first at bat's a home run. That's awesome, right?
1: That's a lifelong dream.
2: Imagine your first three. That's what happened as the Cardinals pounded the Cubs 11-4. Philly 7-5 over the Twins. Dodgers lost 6-2 to the Brew Crew. Angels got shut out 3-0 by the Royals. A's won 5-2 over the Rangers. Guardians shut out by the Padres 5-0. Tigers 7-5 over the White Sox, or lost 7-5 to the White Sox. Reds lost 7-1 to the Marlins. D-backs fell 5-3 in Atlanta. Pirates won 7-3 over the Red Sox, and the Rays lost 10-2 to the O's. Not easy to lose to the O's. In the NFL, Bucks looked good, 24-16 over the Jets. Broncos, that defense, 27-7 over the Falcons. Rams, 20-12 over the Chiefs. The Browns, the factory of sadness, never ceases to amaze me. You know what they say, if you have two quarterbacks, you don't have any. If you have four, you really don't have any. 34-10, Browns lose to the Bears. Vikings, 13-10. Over the Giants. Birthdays today. Madonna, we mentioned, was 69 yesterday. Her ex-husband, Sean Penn, 66 today. He played Elvis. Austin Butler, 35. Robert De Niro, 83. And if it's your birthday, happy birthday. We are so glad you were born. And thanks for making your morning show a part of your big day. 58 minutes after the hour. Good morning.
5: 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And my morning show is your morning show with Michael DelGiorno.
4: Did you hear that? 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No spam texts. I love the silence. Your phone? 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Data brokers are selling your personal information like it's on clearance. 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Those scammers blowing up your phone didn't get lucky. They bought your information. And they'll keep buying it over and over again until you stop it, which is what I did with Incogni's help. 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
3: The 60-day window set up by the Memorandum of Understanding between the U.S. and Iran. But there's still no sign of any sort of peace deal to end the war, and that has oil prices up again. Hurricane Lala dumped rain on Hawaii as it slid past the Big Island. It's now a tropical storm.
4: At one point, nearly 200,000 customers were without power, including small hospitals having to switch to backup generators. The governor crediting first responders for heroic rescue efforts.
5: They saved lives. They were able to pull an elderly woman out of a tree when her house washed away.
4: Officials say more than 200 structures were damaged or destroyed. The White House says it's monitoring conditions and ready to offer assistance.
3: ABC's Lionel Moise, the father of actress Hayden Panettiere, confirming to ABC News that his daughter, the star of shows like Heroes in Nashville, died Sunday in South Carolina. She was 36. This is ABC News. Madison Square Garden in New York City is defending the facial recognition scans it uses to track people inside the arena and at the MSG-owned Radio City Music Hall.
6: In a statement, MSG says people have been recognizing each other's faces since the beginning of time. We just do it electronically. It was turned off for Taylor Swift's wedding, notes Michelle Dahl with the Surveillance Technology Oversight Project.
7: Clearly, this technology is not actually that necessary for security.
6: New York City Council member Shahana Hanif says MSG tracked a trans woman minute by minute around the arena because they didn't want her on the Jumbotron. Wayne Cabot, ABC News.
3: Police have a 19-year-old in custody following the weekend shooting at Virginia State University that left five people hurt, one of them critically. But they say they're looking for more people who fired guns. They try to determine if those people fired in self-defense or if there were additional aggressors. I'm Brian Clark, ABC News.
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14: Eastbound 6th closed at Broadway for a fatal motorcycle crash from overnight. Construction continues on I-70 east of E-470. Work on Peña out near the airport. And CDOT reports construction southbound Santa Fe and Littleton, Rowland 2 County Line Road. Eastbound C-470, the right lane closed for work at Wadsworth, and a semi-truck crash in the mountains. Westbound I-70, blocking the right lane before Lookout Mountain. I'm Danny Christos.
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15: 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Well, we're waking up to some shocking, sad news. Actress Hayden Panettiere is dead at the age of 36. We do not know the cause of death yet. Far too young to be gone. Famous for Nashville, starting as a little girl. She was the Coach Yost's daughter in Remember the Titans. Hayden Panettiere, 36 years old, gone. President Trump is directing the Pentagon to scale back joint military exercises with South Korea. We got to get more deets on this. Our national correspondent, Rory O'Neill, is here. What's the 411 on this? Are we turning our back on South Korea?
30: Well, that's a concern. You know, we don't have much to go on outside of a Truth Social post from the president who said that apparently he encouraged South Korea to join the U.S. and Israel in trying to make sure that Iran does not develop nuclear weapons. South Korea said thanks, but no thanks. And then that led the president to say, okay, you know those military exercises we're starting today? By the way, they do start today. We're going to try to downscale those. And he called the exercises inappropriate because Kim Jong-un, the leader of North Korea, has been behaving during the Trump administration.
17: Well, he was out of control. There were reports that probably in the handoff from Barack Obama to Donald Trump in 2017, that was a presumption that war with North Korea was coming. I think that's been pretty widely documented that it's not really a controversial thing to discuss out loud. And then that strange relationship with Kim Jong-un that developed with President Trump. And then that all got scaled back and he was behaving. Then he was misbehaving. And then Trump gets back in office and he's behaving again. But I think this has to do with the President of the United States wanting South Korea to join us in this issue with Iran. And, you know, if they're not going to respect him, he's always going to retaliate. I don't think you need a talk show host to break this one down. But obviously our relationship with South Korea is very important, and with Taiwan because of the North Korean threat long after Donald Trump is gone. All right, so the president wants the Senate to vote on this bill. That would make daylight savings time permanent. Is that what we're living right now? Or are we...
30: We're in saving time right now, and it will let each individual state decide. And, you know, there aren't the votes, though, in the Senate to make this happen. Folks like Tom Cotton in particular say, look, it's one thing to talk about daylight saving time in the summer when you're on the East Coast and you get to play golf late. That's wonderful. But call me in January when the sun won't rise until 8:45 in the morning in Bentonville. So he's like, no, this is... So he's not going to be on board. There are several other senators, depending on their geography, who also feel the same way about this. And it likely doesn't have the votes. But by the way, Senate's not around for until what? September 14th anyway. So nothing's happening anytime soon.
17: I know a lot about what I think are important things. I'm not a know-it-all. You are a know-it-all. Wasn't the origins of daylight savings time to keep kids from standing in the dark waiting for a bus?
30: I don't think that was the origin, but there were agricultural aspects to it. There were energy-saving aspects to it. I think more of this came out of World War II in order to, you know, getting you to turn your lights off. And a lot of this started in Europe and then moved over here. But more recently, you know, we've seen again with the school bus argument has been prevalent. But there's the economic argument that if you keep it light out until 8 o'clock at night, that's good for business. People come home from work and still want to go out and do stuff. Because when you come home at 4:30 and it's already been dark for an hour, you're locked down for the night. You tend not to want to go out again.
17: See, you laughed at me, and then look how much you know about this. You are a know-it-all.
30: I'm the victim of a lot of repetition, but go ahead.
17: Well, there is that, too. No, but I mean, I just don't like leaving this up to... I never dealt with all this time stuff. I mean, I used to think about every now and then... My gosh, if you lived in L.A. or San Francisco, NFL starts first thing in the morning. I mean, you haven't even got meatballs frying yet.
30: Right.
17: You know, and some of the other. But when you do a national show, I mean, that's the hell that is my life every day, trying to figure out what time it is somewhere. So they schedule meetings. And I don't know, did you mean Pacific or Mountain? And then when you're dealing with Phoenix, it's like, oh, well, they don't recognize it. If every state has a choice, we won't know what time it is anywhere. Good luck. It'll be chaos.
30: Except for the East Coast, which I'm guessing they'll all want to be in New York time. But otherwise, I think you're right.
17: All right. Lincoln's going to get a break. The only U.S. aircraft carrier in the Pacific is being relocated to the Middle East. Rory has that story coming up in the third hour. I always say this from the very beginning. One of the things that we wanted to be really different about this show is I don't think you want to be beat up with a talk show first thing in the morning. You want to know what's going on. You know, you want to have some laughs. You want to have some understanding, maybe a teachable moment or a moment of discovery. And then we wanted it to become a conversation again, because that's what made radio great. The intimacy of conversation. And that had been lost in talk radio. Everything was a monologue. Everything was outrage driven. Come on. Who wants to start their day like that? Now, key to this from the very beginning was, all right, well, how do we do that? Because in this day and age, people can't rot on hold waiting for a talk show host to take their call. And we invented the talkback button. And it's worked out great. You don't rot on hold. You say it. You send it. We all hear it. And talk radio is a conversation again. So we cannot have your morning show without your voice. And thank you that we never have to. Let's start with Donna, I believe, from Philadelphia.
0: Good morning from Philadelphia. Although the Republican Party is far from perfect, the socialists knew the party that bends with the wind and has no standards and no true values. They were easy pickings.
17: That's fascinating, Donna. I don't know that anybody ever, I think the substance of what is bendable and able to be taken over. I also think that the Democrats were foolish enough to allow them in. And again, that's that whole thing I described where they were so fixated on beating the R's. None of them care enough about America. But so fixated on beating the R's, they allowed these socialists to grow their tent. And then they wanted to take over the tent. And then the socialists, so intent on taking over the tent from the D's, invite in the Islamists, the I's. And they want to take them all over. Now you got a race between parasite and host. And regardless of who wins, if the parasite wins, the host dies and the parasite dies with it. And I don't see any fight from the Democrats to throw them out. And they certainly can't and won't do it based on principle lines. So they find themselves in a civil war. It's funny. I have been talking about this for the better part of a decade now. It's just obvious for everyone. I don't have to explain it anymore. But watch and sounds of the day. Even the leader in the House of Representatives will not come out and condemn socialism and tell them they're uninvited. Oh, there's something about Mary in Boise.
1: Mary, Mary, why you bugging?
2: Good morning, Michael. So I've been listening to your morning show since the beginning, and I've heard about your dog, and I heard about the missing snake, but I don't remember ever hearing about your clumpy, stumpy cat. What's the cat's name? Can you put a picture of the army booted cat up on your website? Thanks. Have a great day.
17: All right. So Andrew was a cat person. I was a dog person. Andrew got a cat, Lexi, that I fell in love with. First cat I've ever loved. So I got my own Abby. Then we had Tony, the Maine Coon. And then they all died within about a month and a half of each other. And I got so tired of the spirit of death in my home that I did the only thing as dumb as the first time. I went out and got four more cats, all in proximity to each other, so we could experience another wave of death somewhere down the road. So I have a Himalayan named Annie with beautiful blue eyes. I have a chocolate Persian, very rare, with her tongue stuck out and her bug eyes. That is Lizzie. Then we have Tony 2, who we call Deuce. He's a Maine Coon. And then the girls snuck and got a cat for their dorm, even though it was against the university rules, that we ended up with. It was a big family issue. And then this is the cat that stole my heart. Now, her official name is Dumpster Cat, because the first day she was home with us, Andrea had made meatloaf, mashed potatoes and gravy and green beans. And she jumped up on the table and started helping herself. And I went, well, this was a dumpster cat, because cats are finicky. And then the name stuck. And we tried a bunch of other names. None of them fit. It is Dumpster Cat that walks with very heavy feet and is the love of my life.
3: Probably.
17: And then we have
3: got gravy at the bottom of her feet.
17: Yeah. Then we have an English Shepherd who is really Boomer Baker Mayfield is his name. His name from the breeder was Scout. So Scout is what stuck. And so I'm the only one that calls him Boomer or Boomer Scout. Let's see, what else do we have? You missed all of the chameleons. There was Eleanor, there was Duke. I got so sick of having my heart broken every 2 years. There is still a snake. The tarantulas, I think, are all dead. There is an axolotl named Max. It's like an underwater lizard. They're really fascinating.
3: An axolotl?
17: Axolotl.
3: Never heard of that.
17: Look them up. They got like an emoji face.
3: Copy.
17: And they look like lizards. And they're unlike fish that just swim around. Like if they see you, they come to the glass. They know you. If you put your hand in there, they'll play with you. They are amazing.
3: Didn't you have an exotic lizard? It was not.
17: I had an Australian. I had the Australian frilled. I gave that to one. Mike Whittakin. That was Johnny. And he was classic. Johnny's the one that I had his cage by the television. And who was our quarterback? It was one of our many busts. You know, the Titans aren't much better than the Browns with bust quarterbacks.
3: Are you talking about Mariota?
17: No, it was the one that threw the pick in the, he threw a pick six to open the playoff game.
3: It would be Jake Locker.
17: I think it was Locker. Whoever it was, because the Australian frills are the ones that get up and run on 2 feet with their little thing flapping.
3: Gotcha.
17: And he started screaming and flapping his thing. Right on cue. Tell me that, lizard didn't know football.
3: Right.
17: Thank God he's not a parrot or he'd be repeating what I said when that interception was thrown. Jana, I don't remember where Jana was calling from.
3: Jana is calling from WLAC here in Nashville.
17: WLAC in Nashville, Tennessee. Jana, you're on your morning show.
4: I just wanted to let you know that Madonna is 68, not 69, because she was born, like me, in the summer of 1958, along with Prince and Michael Jackson. A great summer for music. Bye.
17: By the way, guess what I did this weekend?
3: What'd you do this weekend?
17: For the fifth time, I watched Michael. What an extraordinary performance that was. I mean, somebody gets the idea, hey, let's do a movie about Michael. Okay, who's going to play him? And that's when the discussion would end, right?
5: Well, I want to tell the story. All right. And who's going to act like him? Oh, let me do you one better. Who's going to sing like him? Who's going to dance like him? Oh, and then find me a kid that can play him when he was young with perfect pitch and that can sing with the feeling of an adult that only one person ever did. Well, maybe Stevie Wonder, too. I mean, and I watched Jermaine's son over and over in just awe of how he played Michael on stage and off stage. It's really one of the most remarkable performances I've ever seen.
6: The only other person that could possibly have done that would have been the Alfonso Rubio, the America's Funniest Home Videos. He played the Michael protege in the Pepsi commercial back in the 80s, if you remember that.
5: I mean, I guess when I was in the theater, I noticed the dancing and the singing and then the younger Michael, which is a completely different actor.
6: Yeah.
5: And watching at home, I started noticing all the acting scenes where he would have the exact same looks Michael would make. Or, you know, I'm just in awe of it. If you've never seen the movie Michael. Now, it ends right as it's getting weird. And the promise is there's going to be a part two. And part two is going to have to deal with some pretty ugly stuff.
6: Oh, boy.
5: We'll see if they do it and who will play it. But, yeah, I watched that over the weekend. So, yeah, Michael Jackson, Jana, Madonna, some pretty talented people born in 1958. Of course, the most talented were born 6 years later in 1964. Oh, who could this narcissist be talking about? Keep those calls coming. And don't forget, you can always email Michael D at iHeartMedia.com. It's time talk radio became a conversation again. Thanks for checking in. 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I just started taking it. 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After a week, I don't remember thinking about it again, but I still kept taking it three times a day. It was like 2 or 3 weeks, and I can't even tell you which. 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Your sounds of the day 15 minutes later. And next hour, no real socialist or Islamist candidate drama probably ahead this week, but GOP consultant Chris Walker will preview the primaries that are headed to Alaska, Wyoming, and Florida tomorrow. The preview is today as your morning show continues. 24 after.
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2: Actually, this is the fewest animals we've ever had. There was a time we had guinea pigs, gerbils, rats, mice, tarantulas, snakes, chameleons, Australian frilled dragon, axolotl, three cats, and a dog. And I'm leaving something in a pear tree. 29 minutes after the hour, really sad news waking up. Actress Hayden Panettiere is dead at the age of 36, and we don't know why yet. We also have dozens of water rescues being reported in Indiana, where six people have died after storms caused flash flooding across the state. And Tropical Storm Layla, downgraded from a Category 1 hurricane, now lashing Hawaii as we speak. Coming up, they speak for themselves. They're often entertaining. Your sounds of the day are next.
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6: ABC News, I'm Brian Clark. The two-month window that was supposed to allow for negotiations to end the war between the U.S. and Iran expires today, and there's no agreement. President Trump now saying he may soon declare the Strait of Hormuz American territory. Ukraine over the weekend launched one of its biggest attacks on Russia, says ABC's Lama Hassan.
7: This was a massive attack, the Russian Defense Ministry saying it destroyed more than 800 Ukrainian drones overnight. Moscow's mayor adding that some 600 drones were detected heading toward the Russian capital, shooting down a third of them, but still, at least seven people across Russia were killed.
6: Actress Hayden Panettiere has died. Her father confirming she passed away Sunday in South Carolina. The star of Heroes in Nashville was 36. No cause has been announced. Now Tropical Storm Layla brushing past Hawaii. It's blamed for at least one death, while the death toll in record flooding in Indiana is now up to at least seven people. This is ABC News.
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0: not just giving you the news. We're all living this together. A new way of talk. 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
1: Hey, good morning, Michael. I know your dog has got more names than the phone book, but I got a few names for him myself, especially every time I look at this scar on my left hand.
2: You do not have a scar.
1: Look, I love you, buddy, but I ain't above calling Bart Durham getting to bring me a ham sandwich and a paper sack full of cash.
3: He'll do it. We'll split it. No, it was a little snap. He didn't even break the skin. He is protective, my little boomer scout. Can't have your morning show without your voice 36 minutes after the hour. If you are in the Eastern time zone, you have about 24 minutes to be to work by 8 o'clock. Thanks for bringing us along. Sounds of the day are next. First, Big John in Poughkeepsie, New York.
4: And let's not forget Little League World Series starts this week. You got to keep an eye on this Bayonne, New Jersey team. They got a lot of sluggers. They could take it. Book it.
3: If you're betting 12-year-old little boys.
5: Bet on the kids?
3: That's sick. That is sick. We did have a controversy. One team got thrown out, didn't they?
5: I haven't seen that yet.
3: Yeah, they were cheating. They were pulling like the Houston Astros. They were stealing signs.
5: You know what they say in NASCAR? If you ain't cheating, you ain't trying.
3: You ain't trying. Youngstown, Ohio!
6: You were talking about the movies that you've seen. Have you seen Young Washington yet? And there's another movie out this weekend called On the Brink of War between Reagan and Gorbachev. And that is supposed to be very good also.
3: I'm a huge fan of Angel, and they are doing these and giving you the opportunity to pay it forward. They're basically creating great movies to teach what you haven't had your kids taught in school. In the case of Young Washington, spectacular by any standard. Beautifully shot, accurately told, great acting, great story. And the notion that this is other than a few glimpses of early childhood, this is basically like 16 months of his life that leaves you so thirsty for the next couple years, let alone all the way to the presidency. Young Washington, a 10 out of 10. I love Ronald Reagan. I love the story and the relationship that took place. And the peace that was created, or the downfall of the Soviet Union, not that Russia's any great shakes in and of itself today. We did go see On the Brink Friday, and I can't give it a 10 out of 10 like I can Young Washington. I think it's a great movie to go to, especially if you've been having a hard time falling asleep. The entire thing takes place basically in one room. And it's the long back and forth negotiation between Gorbachev and Reagan. With a little bit of Reza and Nancy drama mixed in, but not much. I think it's very accurate. I give it a 10 out of 10 for accuracy. I don't think I give the movie a 10 out of 10. But yes, On the Brink is very educational. Young Washington, educational and great, and a must for everyone to go see.
7: I want to do a brother nerd.
8: You did it. I'm waiting on the consequences.
7: That's just my
9: way to get back on your feet is to get up off your
7: ass.
10: I've been living rent free, and that guy's had for years, and that's just a bone.
11: You call that chickening egg?
12: They're just blowing off steam.
3: Always revealing and often entertaining. Time for your sounds of the day at 39 minutes after the hour. I'm going to play this for you, and then I'm going to explain why I'm playing it for you. Now, anybody would play this sound of the day, anything that makes, Nancy Pelosi look bad. That's not my intent. I do want to touch on something that I don't think many people, will pick up on. So listen closely. This is a non-ABC, NBC, CBS, CNN, MSNBC, Fox News reporter approaching the former speaker, Nancy Pelosi. She is a reporter for the Lindell TV. Listen.
13: Hi, Congresswoman Pelosi. Last time I asked you about January 6th, why you turned the National Guard away on January 6th, you told me to shut up and that I was repeating Republican talking.
14: You're not going to shut up again because you're speaking lies. And
13: but you're right here. You're right here on the record saying, I'll admit it.
2: No, I did not admit it. The president never sent, would agree to send the National Guard. Don't waste your time or mine on you.
3: All right. I'm going to stop right there. The truth is, she's not lying. The truth is, Nancy Pelosi's lying. Now, the Sergeant of Arms is in charge of Capitol Security and the Capitol Police. Everybody knew trouble was coming on January 6th, including the President of the United States, whom I was very disgusted with live on the air. So both knew. Now, the Sergeant at Arms reports to the Speaker, Nancy Pelosi. They had 2 weeks to prepare for this. And Nancy Pelosi chose on purpose, I believe, setting a trap, and the president was foolish enough to walk into it. Now, the only thing the president did is said some very questionable things. Having a rally style on January 6th, where 2 weeks earlier he was briefed by Secret Service of some real trouble coming. And he still goes out and uses ginned up rhetoric. I remember being live on the air and the president said, we're going to go down there together. And I'm thinking, wait a minute. Has he pre-cleared this with Secret Service? Is this some kind of a coup? Is this the Kraken they've been promising? What's going on? And he said, just enough. And of course, caught on tape is Nancy and her daughter celebrating what the president's walking into. Then I remembered seeing doors just open and people allowed to go right into the Capitol. Then later you'd see people breaking windows, but at first enough were let in to cause the trouble. They set the trap and the president walked into it. And they ended up pinning insurrection on Trump when insurrection was their plan all along if the shadow campaign to save the democracy and steal the election for Joe Biden didn't work. They're the party of insurrection, and they were prepping you with Antifa and Black Lives Matter, and they're going to do it again. They might even do it if the socialist takeover doesn't work. So number one, I don't care who this woman is or who she works for. I blame the American people. I was explaining it in real time. Death of journalism wasn't, but there's still a responsibility ultimately for you to figure it out. That's number one. And Nancy Pelosi should really be prosecuted for what she did. The president certainly was impeached twice for what he did. But watch where it goes from here. This is the part that fascinates me.
13: Why was your daughter filming you on January 6th?
2: Why don't you get away?
3: By the way, if you've never seen that film, Nancy's in the back seat, the daughter's filming her, and they're just talking openly about it. It's kind of like this, when I talk about them stealing the election with Joe Biden. That's not a crazy talk show host's opinion. The very people that would lead the Biden administration as operatives explain it all in Time magazine, January 14th, 2021. It's out of their own words. And this is Nancy caught on film out of her own worlds, but she's still denying it. And then watch where she goes.
13: Wait, these are just questions the American people want answers to.
2: Now, you know what? I don't even think you're a real journalist. You work for Mike the Pillow Man.
13: Actually, I do, and we're very proud.
2: Don't consider that journalism. Mike the Pillow Man, that's not journalism. I don't have any reason to talk to you.
13: He'd love to give you a free pillow.
2: I want you to record this. I want people to know that you are not a real journalist. You mark for Mike the Pillow Man, and all you do is spout untruths. Okay. Get away from
13: me. You can insult.
3: You work for Mike the Pillow Man. What I find interesting here is we've known it doesn't matter anymore. Journalism has died. But for the longest time and for decades, ABC, NBC, CBS, Washington Post, New York Times, CNN, MSNBC, they've been all operatives of the Democrat Party. How out of touch is Nancy Pelosi? She doesn't even realize journalism's dead, let alone it's moved on. Who's a journalist anymore? Who's a reporter? If you watch the movie Contagion, there's a great scene with Elliot Gould, and one of the main characters, who is a blogger, if you will. And the doctor is saying to him, you're not even a journalist. You're not even a real reporter. Yes, I am. Because he doesn't understand the blogging world or the podcast world or the internet world. Who is anything anymore? Nancy Pelosi still living like there's only three main networks. totally dismissing her. You're not a real reporter. And yet, even if she is a fake reporter, not a real reporter that works for Lindell TV, you know, Mike the Pillow Man. Isn't it revealing that she's the only one asking the question? Period. End of story. We featured this earlier, and I wanted to touch on it real quickly. This is supposed to be Kristen Welker with a gotcha question of the Attorney General. I just love the way he handles it. Watch. Or listen.
14: Of course, used to be President Trump's former personal defense attorney. Can you pledge that the Justice Department will always act independently of the White House?
15: Well, there's a big difference between saying we will always do our job and investigate any case and act independently of the White House. No, I'm not going to pledge that. And no attorney general should ever pledge that. The president, I mean, if I were to pledge I will be independent of the White House, what that means is that if President Trump says, I want the Department of Justice to go after every violent criminal in this country, which is what he has said, what you're saying to me is I just say, no, sir, not going to do it. So I will act with integrity. Our prosecutors will act with integrity. We will prosecute without fear or any sort of favor. And that's exactly what we've been doing. And that's what every Department of Justice should do.
14: Well, I guess
3: I love how the media is ignoring the crazy socialists. They don't want any borders. They don't want any police. They don't want any prisons. They don't want any presidents. They don't want any Supreme Court. They don't want any Senate. And they're fixated on a president's attorney who becomes attorney general. And is he going to be biased? I mean, they create these boogeymen, and I don't even know if they believe it or they just desperately trying to sell it. But it's pathetic. Like this. Chief political columnist expressing his displeasure with President Trump after Trump returned from the trip in Turkey on separate planes from reporters. Still harping on this that no one cares about.
16: Right, for sure. And of course, if in the most extreme cases, if the Secret Service was that jumpy, there was another option, Rich, which was to keep Trump on the ground. And if the threat was that serious, it would have created a lot of complexity. They would have had to explain or lie about a bunch of things, like why he was staying in Turkey an extra day, but they had to lie in this instance too, and they've had to explain a lot of things in the way they did it here too. So, I mean, I feel sympathy for the Secret Service having to deal with this on short notice and under a lot of pressure, both, I mean, to keep the president safe and to keep the president happy.
3: You see, in the Matrix, this is all the left's paying attention to, this kind of nonsense. They're not even talking about socialism. This is my favorite sound of the day. This is Terry Moran, ABC News. When the president's counsel, when the World Health Organization, the CDC, corporate America, and all of the media came out with the chant, stay home, stay safe, this is the new normal. I smelled a rat from moment one. How do you get that many people on the same page? Never mind the company I was working for was sending emails weeks before that announcement was made. It was like everybody was on the same page. And you knew they were playing along because I was in the media and I was getting the same emails and I refused to play along. Now, all of a sudden, Terry's a big hero. Why didn't Terry speak out against this when it was happening? What's this? Listen.
17: Maybe this leaked from the lab. And I was like, well, that's interesting. So I went to Nightline. I said, hey, you know, I'd like to do a story on, and they were like, great. Yeah, let's do it. So we just across the board, we talked to, you know, molecular virologists. We talked to people in the Trump administration, who had been in the Trump administration. We broke a little news that that lab had been funded by the Chinese military, despite the bad lady saying no, it hadn't. And that came from the security, a tip from inside the, one of the three-letter agencies in the government, and we kind of laid it out. And at the end of the day, my own personal feeling was, you know, I thought it's probably a little bit more likely it's natural. But if you told me it had leaked from the lab, fine. And it's probably not cooked up. It's probably not a Frankenvirus. But I didn't reach that conclusion. I just laid it out. And we're ready to go. And the day that it's supposed to air, it gets reviewed. And it comes back to me. And it is incomprehensible. And I've never been angrier. I'm in the booth.
18: These lawyers?
17: Lawyer standards. And I was told, Fauci.
18: Oh?
17: And I said, I can't do this. And they're going to air. And they, you know, it's a 15-minute piece or whatever. And I'm cursing and screaming in the booth.
18: And this is day of.
17: Day of air.
3: Day of gets canceled by Fauci. ABC caves. Not a peep. Hey, do you think it was limited to ABC? But that's only the beginning of how the media was in on it. It would be fun to get to the truth of Fauci, the truth of the death of journalism's role, the truth of the World Health Organization and CDC's role. Will we ever get to what it really was? A biological weapon. Carried out by China against the United States that destroyed a presidency and was attempting to destroy an economy. With an in-between operative. Co-invested and put in charge of our medical security. You know, there's that moment in A Few Good Men where the most honest thing said is, maybe we can't handle the truth.
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1: If tomorrow all the things were gone, my whiskey and my wife. Lee Greenwood's peddling bourbon on Fox. That's news.
2: I can't figure it out. All right, 57 minutes after the hour, sad, sad news waking up. Actress Hayden Panettiere is dead at the age of 36, and we don't know why. We have dozens of water rescues being reported in Indiana, where six people have died after storms caused flash flooding across the state. And then Layla, the Category 1 hurricane, downgraded to a tropical storm, lashing Hawaii as we speak. And we don't expect a lot of socialist drama, but we do have primaries this week. Alaska, Wyoming, and Florida. We'll preview them all when your morning show continues next. 58 minutes after the hour. Welcome to Monday, August the 17th, 2026.
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15: ABC News, I'm Brian Clark. The two-month window that was supposed to allow for negotiations to end the war between the U.S. and Iran expires today, and there's no agreement. President Trump now saying he may soon declare the Strait of Hormuz American territory. Ukraine over the weekend launched one of its biggest attacks on Russia, says ABC's Lama Hassan.
16: This was a massive attack, the Russian defense ministry saying it destroyed more than 800 Ukrainian drones overnight. Moscow's mayor adding that some 600 drones were detected heading toward the Russian capital, shooting down a third of them, but still, at least seven people across Russia were killed.
15: Actress Hayden Panettiere has died. Her father confirming she passed away Sunday in South Carolina. The star of Heroes in Nashville was 36. No cause has been announced. Now, tropical storm Lala brushing past Hawaii. It's blamed for at least one death, while the death toll in record flooding in Indiana is now up to at least seven people. This is ABC News. Democrats outlined their plan for the 2028 presidential primary season over the weekend. They have moved South Carolina to the front of the line. The DNC scheduled to put Nevada second. It removes Iowa from the early Democratic contest and pushes New Hampshire back to third. ABC contributor Donna Brazile is a former DNC chair and says of the new schedule,
17: it will battle test our potential nominee. Will give them an opportunity to road test their message with black voters, rural voters, urban voters, working class voters.
15: Police in Cincinnati say a 23-year-old man kidnapped a woman, led police officers on a chase, and was ultimately shot and killed by officers after lunging at them with a knife. Interim Police Chief Adam Henney said Sunday,
18: the victim said that while they were driving around in the car and as he was holding the knife, that he was telling her that he was not going to go to jail.
15: I'm Brian Clark, ABC News.
19: Golden fire chief says he's taken the city to court over his firing. Golden terminated fire chief Casey Beal over a racist incident earlier this year. In March, a doll made to resemble rapper Snoop Dogg was found hanging by a rope from its neck inside the firehouse. Officials fired the employee who put up the doll, as well as the city manager, and eventually Beal. Beal says the city is not providing a full picture of what happened. He says the fire department worked closely with human resources, the city attorney's office, and the city manager's office to ensure internal transparency. The Cherry Creek School District is temporarily closing two schools in Aurora due to flooding. Highline Community Elementary and Overland High are closed today. Highline will be cleaned and sanitized before the students return. Overland also has flood damage. Police have tracked down a suspect in the fatal stabbing of a woman in Northland. 48-year-old Alexi Muniv Rodriguez was arrested by Lincoln County deputies. He'd been on the run since a car chase Friday night. Deputies found him hiding in a field yesterday. That's the latest. I'm Keenan Dixon.
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7: Have you heard the news? I knew what I was doing. Luigi Mangione pleads guilty to federal charges.
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24: Busy start to our Monday morning drive. We have some problems as a new crash westbound 70 just past Kipling that is blocking the right lane. It's causing that delay and backup on I-70. Two problems, northbound I-25, ramp to 58th Avenue, crash there. And a wreck on the frontage road just across the barrier involving a pedestrian at 56th and Lincoln. With traffic, I'm Sidney Phelan.
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35: Seriously.
34: Did you get enough of that? 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
35: Didn't you get enough of that during the break?
34: You say it, you send it, we hear it. This is Nancy calling from San Francisco. Nancy?
36: Shut up. Shut up.
37: Hey, what's it like working with Michael?
38: Oh, he just spent 5 minutes being a CHR disc jockey in the 80s. That's what I do to keep myself sane. Good morning. 8 minutes after the hour, and welcome to Monday, August the 17th, year of our Lord, 2026. We got an eye on Hawaii, where we have affiliates. Tropical Storm Layla was a Category 1 hurricane downgraded to a tropical storm. It is lashing Hawaii as we speak. We have dozens of water rescues reported in Indiana. Six people have died after storms caused flash flooding across the state. And then we all wake up to this shocking, sad news. Actress Hayden Panettiere, dead at the age of 36. And we simply don't know why yet. Cause of death has not been determined. It is sudden. It is shocking. And I'm sure there's more to unfold this week. Two things. One is a teachable moment. Vice President J.D. Vance. And by the way, I'd like to say I don't flat out agree with this, but J.D. Vance has questioned whether the U.S. dollar status as a global reserve currency is beneficial to the United States. We're going to cover that with Chris Walker in a moment. But first things first, we don't expect any socialist or Islamist candidate drama this week, but the primaries have moved on tomorrow to Alaska, Wyoming, and Florida. GOP consultant and analyst Chris Walker joins us every Monday with the preview of Alaska, Wyoming, and Florida. Any drama to be found here, Chris?
0: No. Good morning, Michael. I think what's interesting about Alaska, and something that I think your listeners should be acutely aware of and thinking about, is that Alaska does have ranked choice voting. And if there was ever a plot to try to undermine the will of the people, it is ranked choice voting. And so while I don't think it's necessarily a candidate issue, Alaska's voting system is based on statistical, places where you rank your choices, and sometimes person you didn't even vote for wins an election. I mean, that's what kind of happened to Sarah Palin several years ago and when she was running for a House seat. So Alaska, when you hear the words ranked choice voting, which is something liberals are trying to push consistently, push back against it as best you can, because it turns a state like Alaska from a reliably red to sometimes a purple state in a way that it shouldn't be.
38: Well, and it turns a city like New York to an Islamist socialist mayor on the 25th anniversary of 9/11. I mean, he never survives without, that was all a scheme. So, yeah, we can expect some shenanigans with that, perhaps in Alaska. What about Florida? I think probably a lot of the attention on the governor primary, mostly. I mean, I don't see any real drama anywhere else.
0: Yeah, Byron Donald seems to be the preeminent front runner in that race, obviously. But, David Jolly is going to be the Democrat, and that's an interesting race in the general, because David's a former Republican, didn't like President Trump, and so kind of switched to independent and Democrat. He's one of those. But, this is the state that elected Charlie Crist on that same kind of idea. So I don't think it's completely out of the realm of possibility that, David will be a candidate of some note come November. So, we need to keep an eye on Florida. DeSantis is one of the best governors this country has ever seen. DeSantis is one of the best examples of conservative leadership that we have. And yet Florida could go the other way if the wrong situation appears. So Byron Donalds likely wins the primary there, and we'll have what I think will be a tougher election than people think. And let's not forget that there's also a Senate race there. And Ashley Moody, who is the senator right now, is the appointed senator. And so, I think we've got another with Marco Rubio having gone to Secretary of State. So this is her first full term that she's running for. And she's running against Alex Vindman, who, you might remember him from, the crazy, congressional hearings where he... Mm-hmm. He and his brother are these liberal, military folks. But again, Florida should be reliably red, but I think we've seen this game before. And so I think we need to be vigilant for those of us in Florida watching these races that, Byron and Ashley Moody need to get across the finish line in November once they win today. Or I'm sorry, tomorrow.
38: I have to avoid the PC minefield. I would say without hesitation, that Byron Donalds is an impressive politician and human being, period, end of story. Is he one of the most promising conservative Republicans of color for the future?
0: Maybe. I think the issue is continuing the legacy of Ron DeSantis and keeping that state as conservative and as
38: which he has brilliantly stayed on message with.
0: Yeah. And I mean, that's what he needs to do. I mean, this is a state, has radically changed from a purple state to a red state because of good leadership. And so Byron continuing that would be very important. I just worry because Florida, you have Dade County, you have Broward County, you have Palm Beach County, all being such potential purple areas that I hope that people see that continuation as an important piece of keeping the state in the right direction. And look, it's a different demographic now. You've gotten a bunch of New Yorkers who fled New York moving down there. And so it's a much more part to Ron DeSantis, but also thanks to Mom Donnie and others in New York.
38: Right.
0: And New Jersey. And so, you know, hopefully those voters continue the trend of being in the right direction, because Florida is proving itself to be what happens when conservatives lead and win. Good things happen. And that's what we want to see in that state.
38: Well, that's what's been shocking in the last few election cycles. You know, you bring up Miami-Dade and other counties that are traditionally either, you know, Hispanic or very solid blue. And they've gone DeSantis. So, you know, that should buy well for Donald's as well. Ron DeSantis, you know, my son and I play a game in the car sometimes, and these songs come on and you go, well, that had to be a number one. No, it was three. Really? Mandy was not a number one song? No. And you're like, wow, that's bad timing. And then the next question that is fascinating is, wow, what was number one? I mean, they picked a bad time to have that hit song. And then you find out something else. Ron DeSantis reminds me of that. There, you know, if the old grooming ground and trajectory of president was as always was, a governor from a leading state with a successful 8 years of leadership is a shoo-in front runner for president. Only in Ron DeSantis's case is that not so, because all eyes are on Marco Rubio and J.D. Vance. I would say, you know, great proven leader would be a great president. Could he be a good enough candidate to win? And timing's everything, right?
0: Timing is everything. And look, we'll see what happens. I mean, Rubio may not run. J.D. Vance, you know, we saw this week that there's a fissure between, you know, some conservatives and some online conservatives on J.D. Vance's record on, you know, the fiat currency and other things. So, I mean, you know, look, like we have a long way to go to 2028, and you know, my guess is DeSantis runs, and you know, we'll run on his record and run on what he's done in Florida, and he'll have a good case to make, and I think people should be open minded to it. I don't think the primary for 2028 should be a closed book. We are doing a disservice to the country if we don't listen to everyone who's running to make their case to see who might be the best leader. It's not a coronation. It's a primary for a reason. And I think DeSantis would have a lot to add to that if he runs.
38: And Wyoming, always under the radar. I don't expect anybody has any even awareness of politically what's going on there, which is exactly why I want to live there. But no drama there either, I would assume.
0: It's just cold. You'd have to be ready for the snow. You know, that starts in November there. So that's the only downside to Wyoming.
38: It's heat I'm trying to avoid. All right. Visiting with Chris Walker, GOP consultant and analyst. Vance contending that the global demand for the dollar overvalues the currency, making U.S. manufactured goods more expensive to export, harming our ability to compete. He's questioning whether the U.S. dollar's status as a global reserve currency is beneficial for the United States. I don't know that I necessarily agree with this, but let's give everybody a teachable moment on this. I mean, there's probably several don't even realize we're a backup currency, knowing that our currency has been printed more than it has been backed with gold.
0: Yeah. You know, look, leaving the gold standard in of itself is a problem. I actually do think that, you know, when we unmoored from the gold standard, that was a negative moment. And I think, you know, in the Nixon era, that was something that a lot of conservatives were concerned about, and rightfully so. That's different than being the world reserve currency, though. And I think it underlies, you know, American leadership in the world. Do we want to be leading? Do we want to be dictating? Do we want to be in control of what's happening as best we can on monetary and defense policy? Or do we want to be, you know, kind of a weakened observer based on, you know, on currency? We clearly know that an America, a global world that is led by a U.S. freedom and opportunity agenda is a better world. And if we step back and take a step back from that type of leadership role and give China an equal footing, or Russia or others an equal footing, you know, we've seen post-World War II, when Britain stepped back from their global leadership role, thank goodness America was there to do it. We don't want to see an ascendant China taking a large lead and control over a situation like that. And so, you know, while we do want to protect manufacturing here in the United States, and I think that's a laudable goal, but something that President Trump's even talked about, you know, President Trump's also talked about the absolute necessity of having, you know, the U.S. be the leader in global, and having the reserve currency. It is good for people to want dollars. It is good for people to want to transact in dollars across the globe, irrespective of trade or manufacturing. And so for us to lead and continue to lead, having that monetary lever and tool is an important part of a continued leadership role for us, not to have, you know, not to have us take a step back. There are folks that want us to take a step back from leadership. And I think that's the wrong message to send and the wrong way to go about what we're trying to do.
38: All right. Ending full circle, back to the primaries tomorrow. Any one single race most important to you, you're going to keep your eye on?
0: I just think Florida, because it's such a big state and such an important part of it. Again, you know, Alaska, look, I think what's going to be interesting with Alaska is Dan Sullivan will have a race for the Senate. Look, we're talking about the Senate. We've been talking about the Senate all year. It's going to be so important to keep the Senate. And we have a race there in that Senate race too. And so while I don't think the primary tomorrow will be an issue, I think we need to be cautious and look at who the Democrats are putting out there. And they're putting out candidates that they think can beat, you know, our Republican incumbents right now. And so irrespective keeping an eye of our primary, we've got to do it.
38: Keeping an eye on the table setting in Alaska and then the overall changing and growth in Florida and how that impacts low voter turnout primaries, right? That's probably the two things keep an eye on. But no socialist or Islamist drama on Slate. Not this week.
0: No.
38: Anyway. As always. Go ahead.
0: You know, we did see El Sayed up 6 in Michigan at a general election poll this weekend. It's a Democrat polling firm, but I mean, again, vigilance. We have to get the vote out in these states because there's not a foregone conclusion that Republicans win.
38: Well, if there's any surprises, as I always say, we visit with Chris every Monday or sooner when conditions warrant, and they may this week. If not, we'll talk to you next week, Chris. Thanks. When police were searching the car of the man who assassinated a Minnesota lawmaker and her husband in their home, they found a notebook. Inside was a handwritten list of 11 websites. I don't know what you're thinking. Well, it'd be weapons websites or how to kill sites. 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Rory O'Neill has that story in about 15 minutes. 21 minutes after the hour, this is Your Morning Show.
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17: NFL Vikings safety linebacker Jamal Adams is out for the season with a right knee injury. Von Miller agrees to a one-year deal with the Cowboys. Commanders quarterback Marcus Mariota, a sprained right MCL. He'll miss the rest of the preseason. We'll be ready for the regular season opener. Scottie Scheffler, an 8-shot victory at the FedEx St. Jude Championship to open up the PGA Tour postseason. I'm Trey Bender.
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39: 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I mean, these are criminals.
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1: Thank you, Mike McCann. 28 minutes after the hour. 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Jeffrey gets that up about 9:30 Central, 10:30 Eastern every day. The podcast of Your Morning Show. Because sometimes if you miss a little, you miss a lot. Sad news today. Actress Hayden Panettiere. She's dead at the age of 36. More from Mark Mayfield.
2: Her cause of death is unknown. The actress was best known for her role as the indestructible cheerleader Claire Bennett on the NBC sci-fi series Heroes, Juliet Barnes in the musical drama Nashville, and as Kirby Reed in the Scream horror franchise. I'm Mark Mayfield.
1: The Democratic National Committee has picked South Carolina to lead its presidential primaries in 2028.
3: The party approved a list of six states to lead its early presidential contest after holding discussions at a meeting in Texas on Saturday. South Carolina will hold the first primary on January 22nd, followed by Nevada, New Hampshire, New Mexico, Michigan, and Virginia, all in February. The new 2028 roadmap pushes Black and Latino voters to the front of the line for choosing the party's next national leader. I'm Tammy Trujillo.
1: South Korea wasn't interested in helping the U.S. stop Iran from having nukes, so the president's not interested in helping them with their military exercises. And dozens of water rescues have been reported in Indiana, where six people have died after storms caused flash flooding across the state. Meanwhile, downgraded from a Category 1, Tropical Storm Layla is lashing against Hawaii as we speak. Birthdays today, Sean Penn, 66. He was Elvis. Austin Butler, 35. And Robert De Niro, 83. If it's your birthday, happy birthday. So glad you were born. And thanks for making us a part of your big day. A little one-on-one time together next.
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1: What's happening in Iran right now isn't just another headline. 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
3: ABC News, I'm Brian Clark. No sign at all of a deal to end the war between the U.S. and Iran, but what is ending today? The 60-day window for talks that was set up by the Memorandum of Understanding. President Trump Sunday said he'd ordered the U.S. to cut back on military exercises with South Korea, pointing to his good relationship with North Korea's leader. Opening statements today in the trial of the man charged in the murder 30 years ago of rapper Tupac Shakur. Las Vegas prosecutors say Dwayne Davis ordered the attack. ABC's Alex Stone is in Las Vegas.
4: Davis spoke exclusively to ABC News from inside jail.
5: They don't have no evidence against me.
4: For years, Davis has bragged about his role in the killing, even publishing a book admitting to being in the shooter's Cadillac.
5: A guy wrote that book, a lot of this game, details of my life.
4: But now he says those were all lies to sell books.
3: At least seven people were killed in storms and flooding in Indiana. This is ABC News.
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7: Good Monday morning. Your drive's getting busier. We've got a few problems. There's a crash out of Arvada, westbound 70, just before Kipling. That is blocking the right lane. That's westbound 70 before Kipling. About a 4 or 5 minute delay there. Had a crash northbound I-25 at the off-ramp to 58th Avenue. And over the barrier on the frontage road is a wreck. Pedestrian hit 56 on Lincoln. But traffic, I'm Susan Phelan.
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10: Back to sunshine, and temperatures today are pretty seasonal in the upper 80s. Storm chances are fairly low, and then back into the 90s for Tuesday. I'm Fox 31 Pinpoint Weather Team meteorologist Kylie Burse.
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11: We're all in this together. This is your morning show with Michael Del Giorno.
12: Thank you, Mike McCann. 35 minutes after the hour in the Central Time Zone. 25 minutes to be to work by 8. Thanks for bringing us along with you. This is your morning show. I'm Michael Del Giorno. Jeffrey's got the sound. Red's got the content. Can I do a free commercial?
13: Sure.
12: As you know, I have an impulse buying problem.
13: Okay.
12: Most of the time, they're big mistakes, but every now and then...
13: You hit a home run?
12: I hit a home run.
13: Okay.
12: I don't know about anybody else, but finding the perfect shower head has been a lifelong search for me. Now, my best friend, Joe Vigliarola in Tampa, has the best shower head. It's the only thing I've asked for in his will.
13: Really?
12: His shower head.
13: Right.
12: This is the perfect... Water pressure, never experienced anything like it, and they don't make it anymore. So I fully intended to just fall for it was a Facebook ad telling me about this new technology. Blah, blah, blah, blah. So I go to Amazon. I can't find it, but I did find this. And in doing all of my board research, okay, I settle in on the Delta 5 setting Intuition 2-in-1 dual shower head. Now, I'll be honest with everybody. It has the big round kind of more like gives you like a rainbow kind of a. And then the head has different settings. I'm only using the head. I hooked it up. I have a 3-head shower system. I made it the middle one.
2: Okay.
12: It is the most amazing, luxurious, perfect shower head stream I've ever had in my life. Right now, I'm sitting here thinking about it. I cannot wait for the show to end to go take a shower. And it even had, comes in like 7 colors, but it even matched the colors of my other. You can't even tell that I added it to the other two.
2: It comes in colors? Outside of chrome?
12: Venetian is what the other shower heads were, and okay, this matched it. In fact, I screwed in this head to the actual cord from the old one. You can't even tell they match so perfectly.
2: Oh, wow.
12: But it also comes in champagne, matte black, chrome. $90, and I have been looking for 20 years. That's how I judge every fine hotel by the shower head.
2: I'm certainly glad you found that a lifelong accomplishment.
12: Just go to Amazon and search Delta 5 setting N2 with the number 2, INT-ition. I'm telling you, now I will tell you that the cord itself is kind of cheap. So I already had a good one that it matched,
2: right,
12: which made it perfect for me, maybe not for you. It's just a little stiff and not as nice as your, but the head itself, best you'll ever find.
2: Well, maybe you just hadn't broken it in yet.
12: Michael Del Giorno for Delta Showerheads, ladies and gentlemen. No pay necessary. New CBS News poll on whether Democrats are split over socialism. The reality is America is definitively against socialism. The Democrat Party is all for it in majority. Now, that's a problem for the Democrat Party. Not a problem necessarily for America yet. It's time we have a substantive, not argument, but conversation factually about socialism versus capitalism. You can't even get, as I mentioned, this is the Democrat Party leader of the United States House of Representatives on Meet the Press. Asked a very direct question, and you tell me if you get a direct answer.
14: Do democratic socialists belong in the Democratic Party, Leader Jeffries?
15: Well, what I can say is that I...
12: What I can say. What can't you say? Is what I can say what I refuse to say? I don't have the courage to say. I'm not allowed to say. Because we all know what happened. In your obsession to defeat ours, you allowed socialists in. You invited Bernie. He would have been your presidential nominee 3 times, and he's not even a Democrat. And then you got Elizabeth Warren. Then you got the Squad. Now you got a problem. And now they want to take over. And in their quest to take over, they've invited in the Islamists to join them, and now the Islamists want to take both of them over. Now it's a race between the parasite and the host, and which dies first. And here's the head of the Democrat Party in the House of Representatives, and you ask him the point-blank question, should they be? And what he will say, which is a way of saying what I won't do, is answer your question. Now I'll let it roll.
14: Do democratic socialists belong in the Democratic Party, Leader Jeffries?
15: Well, what I can say is that I do not support defunding the police. I do not support open borders. I do not support abolishing the Senate. We're focused on actually solving problems that hardworking American taxpayers want us to solve, which is to lower the high cost of living in a situation where life is far too expensive.
12: And is one of the ways of doing that seizing control of redistributing wealth? I mean, one way to interpret what he just did is he didn't have the courage to answer the question, or he did. Oh, I wouldn't eliminate the borders. I wouldn't eliminate cops. I wouldn't eliminate prisons. I wouldn't eliminate presidencies, senates, and Supreme Court. Oh, but I'm all for socialism. And what is America? To this poll we go. Most Americans believe a free market system is a good thing. Americans are net negative on socialism. Capitalism is better liked. Younger people are especially apt to feel opportunities are fewer. And in laziness or in fear and effective pandering, willing to fall for these false promises. Nothing new there. Here's how the questions roll out. Way U.S. economic system works for getting ahead is fair or unfair. They have been socialized and indoctrinated K through 12, through Hollywood, through television, through higher education to believe unfair, 60-40. Compared to your parents' generation, your opportunities to succeed are worse than theirs, better than theirs, or about the same. And it's funny, if you go 45 years and younger, it's 53% worse than theirs. Only 28% better than theirs, 18% about the same. If you do the opposite and go 45 plus, it's 38% worse, 36% better, 25% about the same. We have two Americas based on age, based on indoctrination, what they've been sold. So is socialism a threat to America today? No. Is it a threat to America a decade from now? Yeah, depending on how this decade goes. Views of socialism and capitalism, positive. 35% have a positive view of socialism, a 46% positive view of capitalism. Overall, capitalism is still leading. Negative view of socialism is 42%. Negative view of capitalism is 33%. No opinion is almost the same, 23% and 20%. Oh, you want to do it by party? Among Democrats, now it's near 6 in 10 have a positive view of socialism. 32% have a positive view of capitalism. The Democrat Party has an economic problem with socialism. The negative is only 18%. The negative on capitalism is 50%. And 2 in 10 with no opinion. These are alarming numbers. Government control is mentioned more often by Republicans and independents. Democrats, in turn, tend to say equality and fairness and public service are the keys to it. There was one other interesting study, the Sunday shows. They're still pushing the fake moderate versus progressive narrative. Most have not moved on to, oh my gosh, there's an all-out civil war in the Democrat Party with Islamists, socialists versus establishment and progressive Democrats. The Democrat Party is in the throes of an attempt to take over. The elitist media still attempting to explain this away by labeling the sides with false descriptors, moderates versus progressives. I always bring it up this way. Do you realize for that 45 and under crowd, over half of them, probably closer to even three quarters, Barack Obama's irrelevant. Hillary Clinton's irrelevant. Bill Clinton is unknown. There's a reason why Angel Films, which did a terrific job with our first president, George Washington and Young Washington, they do a terrific job historically with Reagan and Gorbachev. It's just on the brink of war. It's a pretty slow movie. I mean, if you wanted to be at Reykjavik and be involved in the negotiations, this movie's for you. If sitting there for 2 hours listening to a negotiation feels more like C-SPAN than entertainment, it's not for you. But I was sitting there the whole time thinking, you would have to be, I mean, Andrea made a comment, quite frankly, about the age of the crowd. The size was low and the age was high. And I'm thinking, I guess so. Because if you were 15 to 25 in 1980, you're 65, 70 today. Just do the math. That would be like in 1980, you're doing a movie on, man, not even FDR. That you'd have to be, I don't know, like a Woodrow Wilson? I don't know what it would be, what the numbers would add up to be. I remember in the 70s seeing old footage of Hitler and thinking, oh my gosh, that's... Did you ever do what I did? Whenever my parents would tell stories of their childhood, I pictured in black and white. Isn't that crazy? But that's how long ago... Hitler was so long ago, it was black and white. He might as well have been Lincoln era. That's how long ago it was. That's how they view Reagan today. They're simply not relevant. Now, in that are these labels. John F. Kennedy today would be far more conservative than any Republican president we've ever had. From a substantive policy standpoint. Abortion wasn't a big argument, but there's no question he'd have been pro-life. I mean, I would ask out loud and be fascinated to see if anybody had an answer. The heck is, there is no such thing as a conservative Democrat. What is a moderate Democrat or establishment Democrat? Who would we go back to where we would say moderate? Well, Bill Clinton, right? Do you remember when, trying to think, well, John Kerry was just goofy. Who was the one that ran? Oh, I forgot his name.
16: Dukakis.
12: Do you remember when Dukakis was perceived as crazy far left? Compare that to anything we've had in 30 years. Progressive is ancient history. Moderates is, I don't even know, mythology. And they're still sticking to these terms. When we know you've got crazy, radical, socialist, communist takeover of an already crazy left party, with now the Islamists being invited in, and they plan to take the whole thing over from both of them. And you got all these talking head shows still framing this as a fight between moderates and progressives. They're not even honest remotely. The last research is college is losing its monopoly on the American dream. College was once sold as your ticket to the American dream. It's the only way to get a good job. It's the only way to make a lot of money. But students today are taking a tougher look at college trade-offs. The burdensome debt, no guarantee of a dream job, let alone a career, or employment at all, quite frankly, as AI threatens jobs the degrees were meant to unlock. Confidence in higher education slipped among both parties at all levels of education attainment this year. Job market fears are also surging. Gallup found just 19% of those with a college degree or more said it was a good time to find a quality job in 2025. The anxieties, affordability, getting your money's worth, and outcomes. You went to what college to get what degree to make what in your first starting job? Now, I have a very difficult time talking about this because I took a unique path. But I think it's safe to say college is not for everyone. And there are kids going to trade schools, getting a real trade, starting making 80, 100 grand a year. And there are others that are going to school for 8 years, only to come out with $200,000, $300,000 of debt and starting at 40 grand. You have to do the... First of all, find what you love, what you're passionate about, what you're gifted at and want to make a difference in, and pursue it no matter what. Period, end of story. But this assumption, you graduate high school, you go to college, you get a degree, you get a great job, and you live the American dream. Not only does the research show it's not true, it's not true. Or be wise. We live in a state that allows community college to be free for the first 2 years. Start there, then transfer. Go somewhere close by and affordable. Work and go, maybe graduate and say, I mean, there's many ways to plot this. But this locked in notion, I'm going to go to the school of my dreams, rack up the debt of my dreams to get a job that I may not even get. It just doesn't make any sense. And at least the research is showing we're figuring that out. And that's your Polls of Plenty for this Monday, August the 17th. All right, when it comes to supplements, two things matter most. 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When it got to my hands and I couldn't open and close them, I couldn't grip a golf club, and I couldn't do something I love, I remembered Glenn Beck, and I got Relief Factor. 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Lincoln's tired. 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

0: Santa decided to call 911 today to check and see if there were any twisters coming. And then proceeded to tell the police that they need to arrest our old babysitter for stealing my purse. Now the kids are all at college. They all moved in this weekend. Got that out of the way on the hottest weather of the week. And we're back to being empty nesters. Things are glorious. Meanwhile, sad news waking up actress Hayden Panettiere, dead at the age of 36. We have the president directing the Pentagon to scale back joint military exercises with South Korea. Why? Because South Korea didn't want to help us with Iran. And the only U.S. aircraft carrier in the Pacific is relocating to the Middle East. The Lincoln was tired. What does that leave in the Pacific? Our national correspondent, Rory O'Neill, is here. Good morning, Rory.
1: Well, good morning. As you said, it's the only aircraft carrier in the Pacific, and it's normally home ported in Japan, but it's being put off to the Middle East soon to replace the Lincoln after some of the sailors there have been going through some emotional stress, I guess you could say, being deployed for so long. I saw an interview with one sailor on CNN who said he has not been on land in 2026. Which is a pretty remarkable thing to say. And that's one of the issues they're trying to address by rotating that ship out. You know, we have 11 U.S. aircraft carriers. I think three of them currently on deployment. A lot of them are still getting some sort of work done to them. The John F. Kennedy is the newest. It's still probably a year to 18 months away from being deployed right now. So we're going to be pretty thin in the Pacific for a while.
0: And our memorandum of understanding that could bring an end to this all expired today. Good report. Morning, Rory. All right, one chance to live today. Go make a difference in someone's life. Cherish your own. We'll see you in the morning for the next Joe Morning Show.
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13: ABC News, I'm Brian Clark. No sign at all of a deal to end the war between the U.S. and Iran, but what is ending today? The 60-day window for talks that was set up by the Memorandum of Understanding. President Trump Sunday said he'd ordered the U.S. to cut back on military exercises with South Korea, pointing to his good relationship with North Korea's leader. Opening statements today in the trial of the man charged in the murder 30 years ago of rapper Tupac Shakur. Las Vegas prosecutors say Duane Davis ordered the

0: Attack. ABC's Alex Stone is in Las Vegas. Davis spoke exclusively to ABC News from inside jail.
1: They don't have no evidence against me.
0: For years, Davis has bragged about his role in the killing, even publishing a book admitting to being in the shooter's Cadillac.
1: A guy wrote that book. A lot of this game details of my life.
0: But now he says those were all lies to sell books.
2: At least seven people were killed in storms and flooding in Indiana. This is ABC News. New research shows a potentially beneficial relationship between young teens who are struggling with anxiety and owning a dog.
3: Walking a dog gets you outside and gives you exercise. Feeding a dog helps you learn responsibility and empathy for another creature. And just being with the dog in a positive environment can help teenagers struggling with social anxiety. Researchers at Tufts University studied more than 500 kids between the ages of 13 and 17 struggling with high levels of stress and anxiety. They found that dog companionship was associated with more adaptive coping skills, problem solving, and positive thinking. Should be noted that relationship quality, i.e. a positive relationship with that dog, not just owning one, is what's beneficial. Sherry Preston, ABC News.
2: Tommy John died this weekend. The baseball player won 288 games over 26 major league seasons, but is best known for the revolutionary surgery he underwent to repair his elbow. It now bears his name and has saved the careers of thousands of pitchers. I'm Brian Clark, ABC News.
4: A drowning at 11 Mile Reservoir in Park County.
5: A Parks and Wildlife crew recovered the body of a man from the reservoir this weekend. Officials report two people had fallen off a shared paddleboard. One man was rescued by a person from the shoreline, but the other was unaccounted for. A rescue crew located that man using sonar and recovered the body. Parks and Wildlife says alcohol and weather may have been factors in the accident and that neither man was wearing a life jacket.
4: That's David Kale reporting. One person is dead after being swept away by floodwaters in Beulah. A man was swept away by fast-moving water after heavy rains fell over the Aspen Acres burn scar yesterday. The Aspen Acres fire has burned more than 102,000 acres and is 72% contained. A group of high-end sports car enthusiasts wound up with speeding tickets in Clear Creek County after racing down Highway 103 outside Idaho Springs. Clear Creek County Sheriff Ron Thornton.
6: A Maserati. There was two McLarens, two Lamborghinis. A Porsche.
4: He says they were doing 40 miles per hour over the 45 mile an hour speed limit. That's the latest. I'm Keenan Dixon.
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9: Drive's getting heavier for us. We've got some problems. Heavy traffic northbound I-25 heading up out of downtown. There's two problems. A crash northbound 25 ramp to 58th Avenue and a wreck on the frontage road just over the barrier 56 and Lincoln. That's adding to delays. Southbound I-25 slow through downtown. Had a crash causing problems. Westbound 70 at Kipling. It's off in the shoulder. With traffic, I'm Susan Thielen.
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4: Si, senor.
3: It is a dimly lit room deep within the bowels of the Armstrong and Getty Communications compound. We are kicking off a brand new week. This could be the week where everything goes right in your life.
4: Or the week where it all falls apart.
3: Maybe it all falls apart. You don't know. But today we are toiling under the title of the show.
5: A deal we'd like to mull it over. Or if you prefer, according to the left, murder is okay if you're mad.
6: Reference to the Mangione trial. Now commencing in New York City.
3: I feel like that's the second dip on mullah it over. Is that the first time you've used that?
6: I don't think I've a double dip, but it's not impossible.
3: It's good enough to use more than once. I like it.
6: I would like to defer my plea, Your Honor, until we can check the record. I'm like Dr. Fauci. Jack is obsessed with me. He's hell-bent on getting me stuck with a perjury charge.
3: So, what's the deal with Mangione?
6: Well, he pled guilty to murder because he murdered that fella in cold blood because something-something health care.
3: But this is a change or a end? Or what is the news part of it?
6: There's all sorts of stuff going on, and I hate to platform them, but some of the people who are quote-unquote supporters of the cold-blooded, confused, murdering young man are out making their political speeches and making jackasses of themselves, and again, I hate to even give them any heed. And also, there's a conversation about the state and federal charges, whether it would be double jeopardy to try him for the same act in different ways.
3: Gotcha.
6: That's a part of the law that's long confused me. I don't quite get it. When I almost went to law school, I didn't almost sign up for that class. So I don't know anything.
3: On the whole, you hate to platform these idiots. I was thinking that about that Hassan Piker dude. The interesting thing is the number of people that are willing to go on his podcast, cozy up to him, have him on stage with him. Politically, but in terms of like giving him attention, which we're going to today because there's lots of clips, but I look at him and I can see on his face he's phony. He doesn't even believe the crap he's saying. He's just a grifter. But he says this stuff and the people following him believe it and are into it. And the people on stage are probably cynical about it, too. But they know the crowd is into it. So I don't know what you do with a situation like that. But he is just a what can I say today to get attention sort of guy.
6: Right. But to what end? And you would suggest it's to acquire wealth. I guess that's what you're suggesting by he's a grifter.
3: Well, it's working so far. I don't know if you saw the Wall Street Journal profile piece on him today and his multi-million dollar Hollywood home that he lives in. So it's working pretty well for him.
6: Yeah. And I mentioned last week that he went on a visit to Cuba to study the glorious communism there, wearing $1,400 sunglasses, which is just a lovely touch. But I need to disagree with you kind of subtly on a couple of points. Number one, the reason I want to play the clips we have is so people understand this guy and what he's saying. Because if it is fair game, if I'm running for whatever, the Congress, and I'm hanging out with the Grand Imperial Wizard of my local clan chapter, people have a right to know that. And they have a right to know what I actually believe. This guy, Hassan Piker, is that far out there. And the things he's said and says regularly ought to utterly disqualify him from any politician hanging out with him or being buddies with him or even appearing on a show. It's the clearest yet example of the double standard that the media has. But it's absolutely terrible. I also believe him to be an Islamist. I'm not 100% certain on this. His parents were immigrants from Turkey. And I believe he is a revolutionary leftist. Whether he wants to tear down Western civilization in the name of Karl Marx or Muhammad, I don't know.
3: Yeah, like I said, the troubling part is that politicians go on his podcast and stand up next to him. So that's where he has influence. I mean, because it's like the Nick Fuentes crazy character on the right. You don't need to pay attention to him because there aren't politicians going on his podcast or having him on stage or whatever.
6: Yeah, he's twice removed, really. He has some influence on some young men, certainly, who will tend to vote on the right. J.D. Vance is acutely aware of him and his effects. But no, you don't platform him in the same way. You know, the left is platforming these lunatics on the left.
3: Weird, man. Yeah. Well, we'll play some crazy clips from that dude coming up a little bit later. So he was at a pool party, I guess, the night before the election, hanging out with that El Sayed up in Michigan. So they, you know, the politicians haven't distanced themselves yet. I still have the question of, will Barack Obama be on stage with Hassan Piker at some point? That's what I wonder.
6: With El Sayed or Hassan Piker?
3: Hassan Piker.
6: Wow.
3: Or El Sayed also, but right. I think he almost has to. Well, is Piker going to be there? As who was it that was writing about that? One of our favorite writers was writing about, is Barack Obama going to be in the green room with Piker at El Sayed's get-together? He and Michelle? And just say, hey, how you doing? Like your work. I mean, what?
6: Yeah, wow. Yeah. Troubling.
3: That'll be fun to see. I have so many different stories from vacation. I can't wait to talk about them. Lots and lots of different things. Everything from things I saw to parenting to everything in between.
6: Excellent. Number one notable wildlife encounter. I was tossed by that bison, as you know, when I was on vacation. I'm still limping a little bit. How about you?
3: Oh, boy.
6: Exciting wildlife.
3: I'd have to think about it for a little bit. Saw a fair amount of wildlife. If you drive across Canada, you will see a lot of wildlife. I'll have to think about that. It might be ocean related, as we spent a fair amount of time on a boat with our minivan going back and forth. Yes, Michael, you look like you have something to say.
7: No, I have anything to
3: say.
7: That's
3: just the look on your face?
7: Yeah, it's just a look of, you know.
6: Wipe it off. Monday morning. I don't like it.
3: How are you doing, Katie?
8: Oh, we're doing good.
3: Fantastic.
8: Yeah.
6: Using the royal we these days. Now, of course, you're speaking for yourself and you're infant.
3: Yeah, I did. I did tag your photo on Twitter yesterday. I think that's your cutest picture yet. Baby and dog. Baby and dog's hard to beat. It's hard to beat baby and dog for a photo.
8: I almost passed out when they were doing that.
6: It's almost too much. So yeah. You might give somebody a sweet overdose, and then you'd be responsible.
7: I'm diabetic, and it was tough.
3: Yeah. On the vacation thing, what was it? Just something just popped into my head. I don't understand why the minivan has the rep it has. It does, and I understand, you know, it's I'm a single grown man. I'm not going to drive a minivan thinking that's going to get me the dates I want to get. But it's such a practical vehicle.
6: You remember me saying that for years, yeah.
3: We had the option of, so we flew to Denver, rented a vehicle, and then drove up, all the way up through South Dakota, through into Canada, then all the way across Canada, then down, and then all the way down from Seattle, the Canadian border, all the way back down to Northern California. Long drive. But so when I was going to rent a vehicle, usually I rent an SUV like a Chevy Tahoe or whatever the hell, Ford Expedition or something like that. But the minivan was so much cheaper. And I thought, what? It's actually more comfortable anyway. So I got the minivan for like half the price. I was like, this is way better than driving an SUV. So much better. So much more comfortable than an SUV. Rides better. The getting in and out with the sliding doors is so much better. The seating's better. It's just way better. People drive SUVs for minivan reasons. It's not like you're, pulling a boat in the snow. You're not. You're picking up your kids from school and going to Starbucks. You know you are. Like everybody else. That's fine. That's what I do. But why do we do that? Why don't we all drive minivans? They're so much better.
6: I hate to judge people. You rock your look the way you rock your look. You find your self-image where you find it. We all do different things. But, yeah, when I was a dad of kids in the house, I loved the minivan, partly because everybody had plenty of room to spread out, and we had three kids. Nobody was on top of each other. He's touching me. And, I'd put the loudest kid in the third row, so when they were overly loud, it wouldn't kill my ears. And it was so great. By the way, I spent the weekend, part of it, long weekend on our nation's interstate system. A salute to President Eisenhower and his forward thinking. But two drivers in particular were driving like effing lunatics. There are plenty of people who drive a little fast, a little aggressively, but two effing lunatics, both in minivans, which I thought was interesting. I don't know what's going on there psychologically exactly.
3: Yeah. I've often said the ticket. The ticket should be different for people driving 100 miles an hour in cars that aren't made to go that fast. It's more dangerous. It's clearly more dangerous.
6: Yeah, you're right.
3: Mm-hmm. Let's start the show officially. I'm Jack Armstrong. He's Joe Getty on this. It is Monday, August 17th. First day of high school for my youngest. First day of high school. Big moment in your life. The year 2026. We are Armstrong and Getty, and we approve of this program.
6: Let's leap into action then. Officially, the show begins according to FCC rules, regs at Mark.
9: Okay, f*** you, dude. I mean, seriously, f*** you, old lady. Shut the f*** up, you stupid f***. Idiotic old lady with your stupid gamer headset.
3: Who was that?
6: That is the beginning of Hassan Piker's response to a Vietnamese immigrant to the United States who said, "We suffered so horribly under communism. Please don't move toward communism." That was his response to that woman.
3: Yeah. You can't engage him in conversation.
6: No.
3: As I mentioned before, I went on vacation. I watched one of his shows, spent quite a bit of time with it. You should log some time. He's got a talent. He's got a thing. There's no doubt about it. But it looks to me like a grift. The unfortunate part is lots of people are going along with it. That's the problem.
6: Right. Boy, a lot to talk about today. We got to talk about the Jason Arday thing at Cambridge, the young professor we talked about a fair amount. Well, you were gone last week. The DEI hire, he's now offed himself.
3: So you think he killed himself?
6: Oh, clearly. Yeah. 100%.
3: Well, according to...
6: I don't know, but come on.
3: That ex-Kendi dude, according to him, it was a media lynching.
6: Yes. Because it was white supremacy that killed him. Yes.
3: Yeah. We will have to talk about that. Yeah, that's an interesting story. Kate, you have headlines for us coming up?
8: I do.
3: So you have babies with dogs and headlines.
8: Perfect. Covering all the bases.
3: Covering all the big bases, exactly. That's on the way next. Stay here.
0: Armstrong and Getty.
3: Hey, Armstrong and Getty here. And if you're up before dawn and still at it when the sun goes down, you've got the kind of grit that made this country great.
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3: Here's my headline from the CBS poll yesterday about socialism and everything like that. They got a lot of attention on Face the Nation. We'll have to talk more about that later. Among Democrats, their view of socialism for the college degree Democrats. Democrats with a college degree, 71% have a positive view of socialism.
6: Good Lord.
3: That's a high number.
6: Oh, my God. Do we have a fight on our hands? Yikes. All right. Let's figure out who's reporting what. It's the lead story with Katie Green. Katie.
24: All righty. The Alphabet Network, CNN. Trump threatens Oman as U.S.-Iran agreement expires. NBC, quote, revenge is inevitable. Iran ramps up propaganda war with violent billboards. And Fox, Iran reportedly places $30,000 bounty on U.S. troops.
3: The fact that today is the deadline for the MOU, why that's getting any attention, I don't know. Clearly the MOU got blown up a long time ago. It's a deadline with no meaning whatsoever. The whole thing ended months ago.
6: Yeah, it does kind of point out the... I was trying to avoid saying meaningless. The meaninglessness of Trump's various negotiations, his pronouncements, they just don't mean anything.
24: From the Washington Post, Trump reduces military exercises with South Korea, citing good ties with Kim Jong-un.
3: That seems to be mystifying everybody. Do you have an idea what's going on here?
6: I really don't. He posted pictures of him and Un together saying, or him and Kim together saying, we get along great. We're buddies. Does he actually think that? Or is he just trying to butter him up? And how does he think buttering up these people works?
3: I'm just hoping it's not a we can't do military exercises. We're stretched too thin. I hope it ain't that.
6: Oh, man, I don't think so. But...
24: USA Today, quote, polyester is Gen Z's newest viral insult.
6: Oh, insult.
3: How do you use it in a sentence? Do you know?
24: I would, well, Jack, you're so polyester.
3: Okay. That means I'm old or?
24: No, it's Gen Zers are using this to call something or someone low quality or cheap.
3: Oh, okay. Mm.
6: I thought it was going to be artificial. I'm really not hip.
3: I thought it meant I was wrinkle free.
6: That too. Good Lord.
24: From the New York Post, Gen Z's $3 hack to beat the soaring cost of going out. Tiny canned cocktails that pack a fierce punch. These are those
6: get drunk
24: damn,
6: first. Yeah, we know. You didn't innovate anything, you morons.
24: Those buzz balls, man. Which are gross,
3: they don't
24: by
3: drink
24: the way.
3: Anyway. They don't drink anyway, the young people. So.
6: So the few that do that. Okay, super.
24: All about
6: super.
24: The buzz balls.
6: Yes, yes. Pre-gaming, we used to call it. Again, kids, you've invented nothing.
24: Study finds. Men who drink more coffee show higher testosterone levels.
6: Damn right. Yeah. Damn right, ladies. Oh, yeah.
24: And finally, the Babylon Bee. Sad. WNBA task force fails to define a woman after spending the entire meeting trying to pick a restaurant for lunch.
6: I get it.
3: The testosterone coffee thing, is that a... It's not a causal thing. That's just the sort of person. Try to imagine the kind of person. I've known a few normal dudes that didn't drink any caffeine, but not many.
6: Mm.
3: Mostly if you're I don't drink caffeine, you're kind of a not really trying to get much out of life sort of person.
6: Or a Mormon. But,
3: maybe.
6: Yeah. So you don't think it's cause and effect? I think it's probably cause and effect.
3: Really?
6: Yeah, although I don't know. Maybe Katie could bring us the facts. But there have been a couple of big coffee studies lately.
3: People are trying to grab the world by the neck and get the most out of it. They got lots of testosterone and they're going to drink a lot of coffee. So they can grab the world by the aforementioned neck.
6: I can't say you're wrong. I'm going to shake the world's hand, Jack, but you do whatever you think is appropriate. But I can't say you're wrong with your theory. I kind of like it.
3: I feel like the best way to get things is to grab people by the neck. I don't know. Maybe I'm wrong.
6: Oh, boy.
3: More on the way. Stay here.
23: Armstrong and Getty.
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2: ABC News. I'm Brian Clark. The 60-day window expires today for the U.S. and Iran to reach a peace deal. But President Trump said he's in no rush. He has also talked about the U.S. taking over the Strait of Hormuz. The father of actress Hayden Panettiere tells ABC News his daughter was found dead yesterday in South Carolina. She was best known for her roles on TV in the shows Heroes and Nashville. But she said her favorite movie role was when she was 10 in Remember the Titans alongside Denzel Washington.
4: What do you want?
5: Is Coach Yost here?
4: We're busy. Interviewing for head coaching jobs. Got 11 offers and certainly no time for you.
2: Panettiere was open about her battles with addiction and postpartum depression. She was 36 years old. Opening statements are set for today in the trial of the man accused of ordering the attack that killed rapper Tupac Shakur 30 years ago. And storms and flooding in Indiana are now blamed for at least 7 deaths in the state. This is ABC News.
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1: After we finish defeating Iran, which is being very badly defeated, pretty soon I'll be declaring the Hormuz Strait a territory of the United States. Essentially, that's what it is. We have the blockade.
2: So Trump announced at a rally over the weekend that we're going to declare, he just stated it like it's going to happen, going to declare the Strait of Hormuz a territory of the United States, which he obviously is not going to do. I can't imagine, unless he's just trying to get applause from that crowd in that room, I can't imagine how he thinks he's furthering his agenda in any of these statements that he doesn't plan to follow through on. I don't know. I'm so confused by it.
3: I don't want to go. I don't want to beat people to death with this stuff. But I'm just going through the alleged great deals that were going to happen and how they're coming along. From Ukraine and Russia to North Korea to Iran to, you know, every aspect of the Iran thing. From the Strait to the nuclear stuff and... It's going nowhere. And even the situation with Israel and Hamas. You got Jared kissing Hamas ass right now, trying desperately to cement some sort of deal. Trump's still saying, Israel, you can't attack them. They've agreed to give up their arms, which is laughable. I don't know what to make of any of it. I think he's lost his mind.
2: So to pivot to one of the big news stories of the day, some people are wondering why we are at war to stop Iran from getting a nuclear weapon, which I think is a worthwhile venture. But at the same time, another rogue state that already has nuclear weapons, we're calling off our exercises with South Korea because North Korea is such a good actor or something? What is going on there?
3: Well, okay, let me go over there. Essentially, I think Trump thinks, and again, I'm so mystified by this, I'm doing my best to guess, but I think Trump thinks that buttering up these dictators does something. And so Kim Jong-un has said that these exercises that we have every year with the South Koreans, because they're such an important ally and have been for decades, that these exercises are too provocative. And Kim Jong-un says, I'm only being mean and belligerent because you guys are doing that. And if you stop doing that, if you stop preparing for having to fight me, then we could probably be buddies. And I'll bet we could have a big, big deal. We could cut a big deal that'll make everybody look super smart, including you, Mr. President. But he has absolutely no intention to do that.
2: So they were planned to start today, these exercises with South Korea. So it definitely was a last second calling it off, which is not handy, as you might imagine, with a giant project that is a big military exercise. Why he waited to the last second to call it off is you know, another open question. But I don't know. So you think it's a personal buttering these people up. I guess I was hoping for some sort of three-dimensional chess that I don't understand, whether it's a good thing or bad thing. Like, we just can't have that many resources paying attention to a military exercise right now because we're stretched thin. I don't know. I'm making up reasons.
3: Boy, you wouldn't want to admit that, even
2: no,
3: if it's
2: you wouldn't.
3: True. Trump has said it's just too expensive, and what else did he say? The South Korean president, who's a bit of an appeaser in my mind, does not hate this move because is it a she at this point?
2: Wow. Women presidents?
3: I know. Is that incredible or what? I suggested scaling back the joint exercises to improve the chances for engagement with North Korea. But Trump's order on the eve of the 11 days of exercises has raised concerns among military officials and advisors about undermining military readiness. And various think tankers and retired admirals have weighed in saying this is a terrible mistake because North Korea is more dangerous than ever. They have inherited a bunch of knowledge and weapons from Russia. Because as we've touted the Ukrainians' incredible steep learning curve with the drone warfare and counter-drone warfare and the rest of it, some of which we are getting trained on now, thank God. But North Korea has benefited from that as well, as they furnished machine gun fodder, meat puppets, to be mowed down in minutes to the Russians. In return, got to weaponry and financial aid and that sort of thing.
2: Yeah,
3: so they're more dangerous than they've ever been.
2: Yeah, I forgot to bring up that angle of it. So you can't really make the announcement that North Korea has been a good actor over the past however many years, and that's why, you know, we're going to gift them for some reason, not having a military exercise that would be all about attacking them. They haven't been a good actor as they're sending tens of thousands of troops to Russia today.
3: Right.
2: So I don't know that.
3: In 2018, Trump did the same thing. He suspended the joint drills during a summit with Kim as a concession to move forward in denuclearization talks. He scaled down other exercises the following year. And then just this Saturday, Trump posted a social media photo of Kim and himself during their 2019 meeting there at the Korean border. And they're both kind of scowling. And Trump posted this: despite the unfriendly look in this particular picture, there are many where we're smiling. Kim Jong-un and I get along great, he wrote. That was their last meeting, that picture, before talks fell through, by the way. The whole we get along great, we've got a good relationship. Seriously, he can't be that naive.
2: I don't know. I don't even really have a speculation on this.
3: Can anybody, and feel free, can anybody think of in any sense how like a Kim Jong-un or Vladimir Putin hears, oh, he thinks we have a great relationship. That's nice. And like, it helps us. Or does it just make him seem weak and needy?
2: I don't know. You would think even if he went into his presidency with that view, by now he would have realized, oh, okay, Vladimir Putin, you know, he'll smile and shake your hand, but that doesn't mean he likes you. I guess I've learned that lesson.
3: I mean, I'm no POTUS, but we've been in many heated negotiations for various reasons, or negotiations where we knew the other side, you know, they were in a really tough spot themselves, and it would be really tough to reach an agreement that was acceptable, whatever the situation was. And whether I had a cheery relationship with the person in charge of the negotiations on the other side, I mean, it's not nothing, but it doesn't mean anything. It's not going to get, you know, more money, more benefits, a greater revenue share or whatever. No, they have the position they have. And we're talking about Kim Jong-un and Vladimir Putin. I'm sorry, how about Xi Jinping? You think Xi Jinping thinks, oh, you know, honey, I wasn't sure how Donald thought about me, but it says here he really likes me in all caps. I don't even know what he's trying to do. So, but yeah, here's the takeaway. And, you know, let's hope that the strategic, you know, the balance continues and nobody does anything too crazy. But North Korea is more dangerous than ever. And, yeah, and Trump, to his credit, is trying to figure out what to do about it, because you have to. But I don't see much light at the end of this particular tunnel.
2: Yeah, I'm not particularly worried about North Korea. I don't understand calling off the military exercises, but the Iran story that got my attention the most over the weekend was finding out that at the very beginning of the war, like moment one, Iran obliterated our base that we were going to use for all logistics. Absolutely obliterated it. And then we had to improvise and change everything and move to Diego Garcia. But a lot of the decisions we've made since day one around who's going to be where and how long you have to be at sea, and it factors in with that ship that got so much attention over the weekend because it's now been at sea longer than any aircraft carrier in U.S. history and all that sort of stuff, is because Iran obliterated our logistics hub moment one, which didn't really make the news until a couple of days ago. But yeah, their plan to hit us back was better and more effective than has been reported. As usual, nothing wrong with, you know, keeping that a secret, I suppose, if the point is fog of war, don't let your enemy have a blah, blah, blah. But yeah, that's some pretty interesting news to find out. They not only hit our intelligence hub there in the Middle East, where we're going to work everything from, they completely blew it up. I mean, it was unusable afterwards.
3: Wow. I missed that.
2: Yeah, big story. And a problem. So I don't know. That I feel like that's going to be in the history of this war and how it started. The Iranian attack, retaliation for the U.S.-Israel assault on Tehran, destroyed the base as it went up in smoke. So did the major logistics hub that the Navy has relied on for decades and was planning to rely on for this entire war. It just gone.
3: Yeah. Oh, boy.
2: That's a problem.
3: All right. More geopolitical nastiness and other stuff after a word from our friends at Incogni. 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
3: 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Yeah, all of this stuff is troubling and crazy and nutty, and I don't know where it's going. When we get a certain distance down the road in discussing this stuff, I've got to admit, I think, okay, great, there's nothing I can do about that. There's plenty we can do about our domestic political scene slash culture, and that's certainly going to be a big part of the show today as the socialists and the Islamists are forging ahead and trying to get more and more done. Jack, I mentioned last week that some of our learned associates at the National Review were talking about Woke One and AOC's ridiculous quote about Woke One. That was crazy. One of the people pushing it as hard as she could. And they're like, will there be a woke too? And I'm like, oh my God, you don't get it. There is a philosophy. There's a belief system that wants to tear down our political system, our constitution, courts, etc. Neo-Marxism, they will adapt and change strategy 560 times. The question isn't, will there be a woke 2.0? It's what will their next strategy look like? What will they say? What arguments will they make? What quasi-moral arguments will they make to, you know, completely change the way Western works? So we'll talk about that.
2: Yeah. That's a good one. Yeah, I didn't get really to weigh in on the whole woke one AOC view of things. We'll have to talk more about that later. Was that really clever or really dumb, that statement from her? That's an open question also.
4: Woke one was crazy.
2: Boy, if that doesn't make you angry hearing that, you're a different person than me. It makes me angry every time I hear it.
3: Yeah, we're going to remind you of some of the specific aspects of what woke one was. That was just crazy.
4: Woke one was crazy.
3: No, that was super smart. It's the they've been called out for their strategy and are now disavowing it, changing the party line, and everybody's got to catch up and be on it, which is why it's one of the reasons they cut old Francesca Hong loose in Wisconsin, because she was still hewing too close to woke one. And AOC knew it. And she's like, nah, she's still stuck in, you know, 2022. So she's no good. Strategy.
2: Plus, it kind of declares it over, so people who aren't paying attention can say, oh, okay, cool, that's over. Well, I can go back to my life then.
3: Right. Even, like I said, the learned commentators at the National Review, I could not believe how naive they were about this.
2: Yeah. Cool. We got mailbag on the way and lots of other stuff. Stay here.
0: Armstrong and Getty.
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13: OpenAI has lost another top executive, the tech company says. Chief Revenue Officer Denise Dresser is leaving after 8 months to pursue other opportunities. She's the second senior exec to leave OpenAI this week. The departures come as OpenAI prepares to go public, which may happen next year. The White House accusing China of routing billions of dollars worth of goods through third countries as a way to avoid President Trump's 2018 tariffs, resulting in billions in lost U.S. revenue. Tammy Trujillo with the details.
14: A new report titled The Great Transshipment Scam said more than 40 nations from Mexico to Israel are part of what it called a global shadow transshipment network. The administration estimated the practice cost the U.S. between $19 and $26 billion in tax revenue each year. According to the report, exporters hid the true origin of goods by repackaging, relabeling, or performing minimal assembly in another country before shipping those products to the U.S. White House trade advisor Peter Navarro said the scheme has long allowed China to launder its exports. And the report also flagged Canada, EU nations, Japan, and South Korea as elevated risk transshipment hubs.
13: 9 new television productions will be awarded through California's Film and TV Tax Credit Program. Daniel Martindale explains.
15: Governor Gavin Newsom's office estimates it will bring more than $608 million in direct production spending to the state, along with more than 1,000 shooting days and more than 3,000 cast and crew jobs. 2 of the 9 projects are being produced by Paramount Skydance. This will make it 179 projects produced with the help of film and television tax credits. The tax program has helped generate more than $7.2 billion in projected economic activity and more than 38,000 cast and crew jobs. I'm Daniel Martindale.
13: Arkansas-based Tyson Foods will be closing 2 plants due to a cattle shortage. The plants are in Joslyn, Illinois, and Eagle Mountain, Utah. The company says it will now concentrate its beef business mostly in Nebraska, Kansas, and Texas. I'm Monica Nelson with your consumer and business news.

0: Armstrong and Getty. Listen to me talking to Anastasia Poden about mass surveillance and the Fourth Amendment and the flock cameras, the license plate cameras. Whether or not there's no public space, I believe the founding.
1: So I wish I missed out on the Anastasia conversation about that. So there's two segments that I'm going to have to listen to. I'll have to listen to the Tim Sandford segment, and I'll have to listen to the Anastasia segment, because both of those sound very interesting to me. I've been asking for years that whole license plate reader thing. I don't remember ever voting on that. I don't remember anybody ever running on that thing, and yet it happened.
0: Right. Let's see. So would the founding papas have been content knowing American citizens could not leave their private residences without having their every move surveilled by the state? He mentions he passes a half a dozen of these on the way to work. Don't remember ever voting on the issue. Seen nothing but videos of city council meetings where the entire citizenry shows up against these cameras, but it always seems to happen. I find it incredibly hard to believe that they would pass constitutional muster. And then T. Anonymous doesn't even want to have his name on the air in case, you know, he's flagged and put on a list somewhere.
1: Well, what's the short takeaway? She felt like this is something the government shouldn't be doing, or it's perfectly okay?
0: It's a tough one. It's a really tough nut to crack.
1: The fact that it's already happened gives them a great advantage, because you would have to unwind it.
0: Oh, yeah. Yeah. What do we have, Michael? A minute? This is too good. The title is My Company Was Targeted by Palestinian Protesters, or Anti-Israel Protesters. And it is a story that is both informational and amusing, but I would hate to rip through it and leave out the good parts. So maybe we'll squeeze that in next hour.
1: Here's a good tease for hour two. So maybe you've been thinking about the GLP-1 weight loss drug, which now one out of 20 people are on, and they expect it to be more like 5 out of 20 by 2 years from now, are on the GLP-1 drugs. How hard is it to get on? I've got a tale for you. And you'll find out how easy it is to get on, like incredibly easy, like you could be on it this afternoon if you wanted to be.
0: I'm actually seeing my doctor tomorrow. Who knows? I'm a bit porky. Let's admit it.
1: Anyway, so all that coming up in hour two. If you missed the segment, get the podcast Armstrong and Getty On Demand.
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8: ABC News, I'm Brian Clark. The 60-day window expires today for the U.S. and Iran to reach a peace deal, but President Trump said he's in no rush. He has also talked about the U.S. taking over the Strait of Hormuz. The father of actress Hayden Panettiere tells ABC News his daughter was found dead yesterday in South Carolina. She was best known for her roles on TV in the shows Heroes and Nashville, but she said her favorite movie role was when she was 10 in Remember the Titans alongside Denzel Washington.
9: Is Coach Yost here?
10: We're busy. Interviewing for head coaching jobs. Got 11 offers and certainly no time for you.
8: Panettiere was open about her battles with addiction and postpartum depression. She was 36 years old. Opening statements are set for today in the trial of the man accused of ordering the attack that killed rapper Tupac Shakur 30 years ago. And storms and flooding in Indiana are now blamed for at least 7 deaths in the state. This is ABC News. A gloomy inflation outlook and the uncertain future of Social Security has about half of all American adults doubting they'll

0: ever be able to retire completely. ABC's Jim Ryan has more on the numbers.
1: An Ipsos survey conducted in June for financial services company Thrivent does find that 58% of working adults believe they will be able to step away from their primary careers on schedule. But that doesn't mean they'll stop working. 47% of respondents say they expect to need to earn extra income, even after retirement.
0: Spider-Man Brand New Day led the box office for the third straight week. A $70 million weekend pushed its total gross north of $2 billion. Trails only Avengers Endgame as the second fastest movie to ever hit the $2 billion mark. And baseball star Tommy John, better known for the surgery he underwent that now bears his name and has saved the careers of thousands of baseball players, died. He was 83. I'm Brian Clark, ABC News.
2: Heavy rains the last few days causing problems today. The Cherry Creek School District temporarily closing two schools in Aurora due to flooding. Highline Community Elementary and Overland High closed today. Highline will be cleaned and sanitized before students return, and Overland also has flood damage. The rains, a welcome relief from the hot spells of the last few weeks. Abby Pettit with the National Weather Service says it makes at least a little impact on drought conditions.
3: Getting a few days of rain here and there isn't going to completely make it go away, but it definitely does help. And it definitely helps with our fire weather concerns as well for at least a little while.
2: Parts of Aurora and Weld County saw more than 3 inches of rain. Lions and tigers making a cross-continental trek to the Wild Animal Sanctuary northeast of Denver. 15 big cats traveling from the Lujan Zoo in Buenos Aires and on to Colorado. The transfer being overseen by International Animal Welfare Organization 4Paws.
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6: Crowded highways traveling around this morning. We've had problems. North on I-25 ramp to 58th Avenue. That wreck finally cleared out. A little heavy out of downtown, but that drive's getting better. Southbound 25, downtown to the Tech Center, taking about 25 minutes. Busy on 270, I-70. Had report of a pothole causing some slowdowns. Watch for this, westbound 70 near Peña Boulevard. With traffic, I'm Susan Thielen.
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21: The airport duty-free store has to come right out and say it. You think we smell. What other explanation is there? Your store carries two things, cologne and liquor. Who buys cologne at the airport? Why not just come home wearing a sign that says, honey, I'm having an affair? And if I'm going to spend $50 on a bottle of something at the airport, it's going to be water.
7: That's a pretty good joke.
22: I was thinking while I was on vacation, the idea of talking about things on the radio that are actually relevant to people's lives as much as possible, which has always been the goal. But I think it's easy as a talk show host to get sucked into the world of cable news or podcasts or whatever and think that that's what people are talking about, and it's not necessarily accurate. Certainly not, definitely not accurate when it comes to cable news programs. Here is something that lots of people are talking about, statistically true, and just I know in my everyday life, is the GLP-1 drugs that have exploded on the scene over the last couple of years. And now, I'm pretty sure, I was trying to look up the statistic again, Ian Bremmer had them out. Almost everybody in America has heard about the GLP-1 drugs and is aware of them and what they do, and already one out of 10 people are on them. And they think within 2 years it's going to be like 30% of people are on the drugs. So you've obviously heard about them. Quick, easy drug, not too expensive that you can take, and you lose weight pretty easily. And I know, like, how many people do you know, Joe, that are on them? I think I know 6-8 people in my own life that have taken this drug.
23: It's not quite that many, but it's a handful. Yeah,
22: yeah, Michael. No, Michael's talking.
23: He's got his headphones off. Yeah.
22: I thought I was going to look into it. I thought I'm going to look into it for me to take one of these GLP-1 drugs and see if I could lose the last 10 pounds I want to lose. And I thought I'll probably get shut down on this. How long do you think it took me from the thought of I should look into this to when I was injecting myself with Zepbound? How long do you think the time period was between, and I mean the first glimmer was, I should look into that. Maybe I could lose that last 10 pounds. Two, I'm actually injecting myself with Zepbound.
23: Wow. Well, you've closed the deal, obviously. I have no idea. I don't know what to guess.
22: I guess I haven't done the math completely. 15 hours?
23: Oh, my gosh.
22: That's how easy it is to get on these drugs.
23: Did you message your doctor or something like that? Or
22: I messaged a doctor. I didn't message my doctor. Similar to my story about, you know, using testosterone. There's all kinds of doctors out there, and I assume they're actual doctors. I don't look at their diploma. I don't have any reason to believe that they're not actual doctors. But I'm amazed at how many people go to medical school and everything that's involved and then go work for one of these companies where you do a... you know, within hours of somebody showing any interest, Zoom video call, ask
23: you're a rubber stamp. That's what you do for.
22: That's my point. Is that why you would go to medical school? It seems like you had loftier goals when you first went to medical school than to go
23: every medical class has a bottom 10%, Jack, and you've just interacted with them. Yeah,
22: that's hilarious. Anyway, so I do a chat GPT about my height and weight and age and physical level. And, you know, do you think I could get one of these? And I said, sure, you could. And I said, which one do you think would be best? And they said, this one. And so and then I go to a website. Chat GPT recommended me a couple. So then I click on that. I go to it. I fill out a little questionnaire, that's like 5 questions long, make an appointment for just a couple of hours later. I'm on a Zoom call with a doctor, and I thought they were going to be relatively more skeptical as to why a guy, I don't need to really lose weight. I'm if I actually lose the last 10 pounds I've got, I think I'm going to look like a skeleton. But anyway, I'm not who the drug was developed for originally, certainly, in any way whatsoever. And but anyway, she asked me like two questions, the main one being, do you own a credit card? And
23: oh, that's a sign.
22: and so I say, sure. And they say, okay, we'll start you on the lowest dose. Which pharmacy would you like to use? That's within like 2 minutes of the phone call. I say, okay, I tell you my pharmacy. I go back online. I put in my credit card information. I get a ding on my phone like a couple hours later. We got your order. Then a few hours later, I get the ding. It's filled. I drive to the slowest part in this was me getting around to driving to the pharmacy. Drive down to the pharmacy, pick up the drug, come home. Bingo, bambo. Read the instructions. I'm on it, and I'll see how it goes today. And it starts working right away. So it'll be interesting to see today what that does to my desire to eat.
23: Wow, wow, wow. I'm sorely tempted.
22: Why wouldn't you?
23: Yeah.
22: You're worried about the explosive diarrhea?
23: Oh, no, I already got that.
22: Oh, my God.
23: I got the poopy lettuce. So but I like the taste of it, so I keep eating it. No, it's a little complicated, family dynamics. But, yeah, wow, interesting. And like I said, I'm seeing my doc tomorrow. Going to look at the blood test.
22: You're going to go to a real doctor? That's going to slow you down. They're going to have all kinds of reasons why you shouldn't.
23: I've already got an appointment.
22: They're going to have all kinds of reasons why you shouldn't be doing experiments on your bodies. I'm all about the experiments on my body with of doctors on Zoom calls that talk to me.
0: What's the worst that could happen?
22: Exactly. Right. What's the worst that could happen?
23: Right, right. So that's why I'm happy to prescribe you magic mushrooms. Well, I was calling about the weight loss stuff.
22: Oh
23: yeah, that's what I meant. The weight loss stuff, yes. Yes, interested in some Viagra? No, I'm fine. All right, okay.
22: So we'll get that testosterone right out to you. No, the weight loss. Yes, I'm sorry. I keep getting you mixed up with any of my other very important clients.
23: Order two questionable drugs, and we'll give you 20% off as long as I got my rubber stamp out.
22: I don't want to get the company in trouble because, you know, whatever. But I know what I'm getting into. But I find that hilarious. I mean, wasn't your thinking on this that you had to have a certain amount of weight you need to lose or some sort of medical complications or something before you qualified for this stuff, as opposed to basically I want that and them saying, can you pay for it? And me saying, yeah. And them saying, okay. That was the whole thing.
23: All right, Mr. Trump, here's your everyman question. So you're paying for it. How expensive is it?
22: $280 a month.
23: Oh, that's way less than we heard at first, right? Those drugs? You
22: know, that's either a lot to you or it's not, depending on your life situation. There are times when my life when that would have been a no way. But, you know, with inflation where it is now, I honestly, if I ate much less, could pay for it just on eating less.
23: Wow.
22: With what it costs, you know, because I eat out a lot. So it's not very expensive. And if you've been thinking about it and like, what would it be like to look into it or how hard would it be? I'm telling you, by tomorrow, you could be on the drug if you want to be.
23: Right.
22: It's effortless. Right.
23: Amazing.
22: Which is kind of hilarious, I think.
23: Yeah.
22: Or horrible for the country.
23: Although it's not like, again, it's not like you're taking something weird and experimental. I talked to my doctor once about it. He said, all my patients are tolerating it great. They're doing great. So if you want it, let me know.
22: Right. But I thought it was for more extreme cases. Or maybe we're already to the point of, hey, if you want to lose that last 5 pounds, go ahead, try it.
23: Well, it was at first, but then increasingly, and any insurance company that's not hip to this at this point is just bad at their business. There's just no downside. There's so much upside to losing weight and being lighter and healthier and less fat in the belly and blah, blah, blah. Just, if you don't know this stuff already, I'm not going to bother informing you because you ought to know. But I just think there's no reason to hold back. They haven't come up with any, half of people, their left arm falls off or, you know, they lose sight in their eyes. But other than that, it works right.
22: No, about a third of people go blind, painfully blind. Yeah.
23: Oh, Lord.
22: But anyway, I will report back tomorrow what it's like, because it's supposed to really hit you hard right away. So I'll be kind of interested today if I notice to a great extent, I haven't thought about eating it all day long or something.
23: Right. Now, when did you take your first jab?
22: Yesterday afternoon.
23: Okay.
22: All right. Yeah. It should have started already.
23: And you only jab, how often do you jab?
22: Once a month. Same day every month.
23: How was it? Did it hurt? Did it bother you?
22: No. No, there was nothing to it whatsoever. Like Katie reported a couple of weeks ago, it was no feeling whatsoever. It was hard
23: when
22: for
23: I
22: me
23: get
22: to
23: out of a chair. It hurts. So yeah, I'm not that worried about it.
22: It reminds me of an old guy who heard the other day who said, "I don't do sit ups anymore. I do get ups. I get out of my chair. Get up out of this chair."
23: That's good.
22: Okay, we got a lot more on the way, including that crazy Hassan Piker and some of the things that he said, in case you haven't quite caught on to what his act is yet. Among other things, stay here.
18: Armstrong and Getty.
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5: Back to sunshine, and temperatures today are pretty seasonal in the upper 80s. Storm chances are fairly low, and then back into the 90s for Tuesday. I'm Fox 31 Pinpoint Weather Team meteorologist Kylie Burse.
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10: It's a tragedy. It's a tragedy on so many levels, but particularly just for everybody who knew Jason, his family, obviously, his friends. We think of them today.
23: The left is trying desperately not to draw the right lessons from the life, career, and death of Professor Jason Arday at Cambridge. Perhaps you heard over the weekend that this youngish man who was of the Ibram X. Kendi School of Racial Relations and Sociology killed himself, or so it would seem. He built a completely fictional autobiography that was easily picked apart. Virtually every single aspect of his amazing story was easily checkable, and nobody at Cambridge checked because they were so desperate to have diversity and to be able to tout this token on steroids, Jason Arday, because he was young and handsome and articulate and... And he was a good bauble to shake out there and to say, look, we're diverse. And so not only was his biography built on lies and outlandish, ridiculous lies that, I mean, for instance, he claimed to have been autistic and didn't speak at all till he was 11, didn't read till he was 18, but then turned it all around, became a super genius and a PhD. And virtually everybody in the field of autism says there's never been a case like that. That just doesn't happen. I mean, for instance, in his claims about dozens of marathons and the rest of it, there are documents of this stuff. And Cambridge didn't even look. And then elevated him, lauded him, celebrated him. And turned a blind eye to all of the truths that are now so easily discerned. Here's a BBC report. Here's the head of the Faculty of Education at Cambridge, Professor Hillary Kremen, who was chatting with him on The Beeb. And in case it goes by you too quickly, the late Mr. Arday asks her, what do you think about the accusations of tokenism? Like, you're just hiring me as a token.
11: And now Jason is days away from achieving another ambition.
28: Hey. So good to see you.
11: Here's his new boss at Cambridge.
28: We do have a lot of work to do, but I feel really optimistic.
29: There will be days I think this is a tokenistic appointment. What are your thoughts on this?
28: The board of electors on your interview day were absolutely unanimous. We are so lucky to have you. You are the best in the world in terms of the research that you do.
11: An extraordinary journey, but for Jason, this is not an end. It's a beginning.
29: The reaction has been amazing.
23: The obsequiousness of that administrator. Yeah. It's just unbelievable. And then they built this guy up. And then when it was nearly effortlessly discovered that his so-called research was almost entirely plagiarized and phony. And I've got an account from one of his students who says he never taught anything. His classes were the biggest waste of time I've ever seen. She says he would sit there at his desk and talk about racism, but not cite any data or studies or not ask us to teach anything. And often he would show up late and depart early. And it was the strangest, most useless class I've ever taken in my life. And she says, when I finally saw the headlines about this, the firing, not the suicide, but the firing, she said, finally, it was that obvious to anybody who spent a minute looking into this. The headline in the New York Times, which of course must massage its loyal progressive readers. The headline is, Professor's Death Leaves Behind Hard Questions for Cambridge on Race and Hiring. They admit the school ignored a series of warnings about his life history and work. You know, it's funny, New York Times. I don't think it leaves behind hard questions at all. It leaves behind serious questions, but very, very easy questions to answer. Here you have a desperation to, quote-unquote, diversify. You throw aside merit. And remember when the administrator, Ms. Kremen, who is just, I mean, she was doing everything but lifting up her skirt for this guy, gushing about how the review committee was unanimous. Your work is amazing. His work was crap. And there were three other scholars interviewed, all of whom have better credentials. Two of them, curiously, were black women. I'm not sure why it went the way it went. Maybe they weren't as perfect a token as Mr. Arday was, but they gave him the gig. At any rate, so they threw away merit. They elevated a plagiarizing fabulist who didn't teach. He didn't really do research. He was a complete fraud and phony. And he became one of the most lauded figures in academia in Great Britain and in the U.S., where people were acutely aware of him. We don't operate in those circles, so you might not be aware of that. But so here's what another professor says, Professor Kehinde Andrews, about the situation.
2: This has been going on for him for 3.5 years. As soon as he became professor at Cambridge, there were those people who didn't believe that there should be a black person in that role.
23: You know, and I meant to have in front of me Ibram X. Kendi's quote. I mean, that phony race-baiting con man. But he tweeted, essentially, Arday was sacrificed on the altar of racism. Racists went after him from the minute he was nominated because he was black, and now they've killed him. You are either mentally ill if you claim that, or you are a dedicated revolutionary and you can't ever admit when you get caught what you were up to and what you're doing. It's one thing or the other. There are only those two choices for people who still defend this guy. You know, you can't get less racism with more racism. I say we cut it out completely. Stick around.
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14: ABC News, I'm Brian Clark. The Supreme Court rejected President Trump's request to toss out a $5 million jury verdict that found he sexually abused writer E. Jean Carroll in the 1990s. then defamed her. The court did not rule on the president's request to toss out a second Carroll verdict that totals $83 million. The president said he's in no rush to reach a deal with Iran. The 60-day period for the countries to form an agreement expires today, and Mick Mulroy, a former Defense Department official and ABC News contributor, says,
0: right now, we're not going to see a resumption of major combat operations, but it's not in the interest of either country. So we're in somewhat of a stalemate. So this ceasefire, I think, will continue. But ultimately, this Strait of Hormuz has to be resolved for the United States to even get to the point where they can talk about the denuclearization plan.
14: Opening statements begin today in the trial of Duane Davis, accused of orchestrating the killing of Tupac Shakur 30 years ago. This is ABC News.
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7: Grider Highways here. Good Monday morning. Had some earlier problems. They've been all cleared out. Northbound I-25 near 58th Avenue. They're wrecked cleared. A little heavy heading up out of downtown, making the merge onto I-70. Southbound I-25 runs crowded. 120th into downtown at 20 minutes. And traveling downtown to the Tech Center, just under 30 minutes. 225, a little crowded from Parker Road on down at 6 minutes. With traffic, I'm Susan Phelan.
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1: Lengthy deployment. Military families raise alarms over the well-being of sailors on a Navy ship that has been at sea for nearly 9 months.
2: Martha Raddatz there from ABC News. It's difficult to know whether all the attention being paid to the USS Lincoln, the giant aircraft carrier there that's been deployed for a very, very long time. It's difficult to know to what extent the concerns and complaints are sincere and actual problems, and to what extent it's anti-Trump media attempting to gin up whatever avenue of discontent there is over the situation in the Gulf. And if I knew it was one or the other entirely, I would say so, but I don't. A deployment that long is an issue, as we're about to hear.
1: The deployment, primarily in the Middle East, includes a record length of consecutive days without a port call, more than 200.
2: Go ahead. Let's hear the next clip.
3: I haven't stepped off the ship in the year 2026. I haven't been off the ship. I haven't touched land.
4: It's tough. I had my first kid born in February, so very excited to get home, meet her.
2: Yeah, that is rough. I think it was the Secretary of Navy or the CENTCOM commander visited the ship and checked in and said, yeah, it's tough. And guys wish they could go home and have a port call and the rest of it, but we can't, and war is hell, which I think is probably about the appropriate response. Here's Admiral Mike Mullen.
5: Historically, we've been able to typically go to a port to take a break, do maintenance, and then come back online, even back in Vietnam. The problem right now is in the AOR, the places we would do that, Bahrain or in the United Arab Emirates, those are targeted right now. In fact, because of that, established a base down in Diego Garcia. But even Diego Garcia, you know, the Iranians have taken a shot at. So the security and that, the safety and security, obviously, these assets is hugely concerning. So there just isn't an easy place to go in terms of a port visit.
2: And that's yet another factor that both the American and Iranian leadership are taking into account when they're contemplating how this game of chicken is going to go. And there are facts on each side that are, they're really interesting and leave us, unfortunately, in the same spot, which is a bit of a standoff and nobody knowing how long the other side can go. I mean, for instance, Iran's economy is in the crapper. I mean, it's bad. Their inflation is huge. Their currency is plunging in value. Basic food prices are very, very high. At the same time, though, the IRGC and the mullahs, the powers that be, they're fine. They're perfectly fine. They don't give a crap about the populace because the populace can't really threaten them. And they have no moral problem with letting the populace starve or descend into poverty or what have you. In fact, the hardcore among them think, well, they'll be martyrs and they'll have a higher status with Allah. So we're actually doing them a favor. So it is difficult to squeeze somebody when that's going on. Although it's absolutely true that they are being squeezed and their economy is shrinking and their oil revenue is plunging. At the same time, though, we have political pressures here in the West. We have the pressures on our troops and our ships that are there doing very little for a very long time. And as anybody who's served in active duty can tell you, that's one of the worst things, is marking time, waiting for something to happen, standing by, as it were. So, who knows? The negotiations are ongoing. Jared Kushner is negotiating directly with some of the leaders of Hamas right now to see if they can straighten out that agreement, because that is being cited by Iran as part of the greater agreement. I'm telling you, it's like watching three octopuses fighting. I can't even figure out who's, you know, doing what to whom. So where that ends, nobody knows. Michael, do you have transition music handy? This is a completely different topic. 2, 3, 4.

0: nobody's quite sure what to do about AI in a number of different industries and realms. Not only the big picture stuff we're talking about, but as you bear down into, say, the publishing industry, it's thrown the publishing industry into complete chaos. There's a debut author whose book was just super crazy hot among the publishers who read it. There's a lot of competition for who would sign the author and put out the book. This and a debut author getting a multi-million dollar book deal, man, that is coming out hot. That's like, you know, I don't know. Is there a musical act in recent memory that's been that hot that when they're discovered, everybody wants them desperately? Shortly after scoring that multi-billion dollar book deal, the novelist agents pulled the plug. They could no longer support the project because they couldn't verify that the book had been wholly written by their client. The agency told the publishers in a July letter, and I quote, "Oh, after allegations of AI swirled around, call me, I'll hide the body. A crime novel by Jerry Falotti. They wrote, this raises so many questions about authorship and what AI means for this industry, but those are questions for another day. We're out. And the spectacular implosions over some big book deals over suspected AI use, and there have been more than a couple, and fears about who might be next, is forcing this reckoning over what is authorship? What's the relationship between writers and publishers and the long-term survival? Who's supposed to solve this problem? How much of a problem is it? I mean, for instance, last year, 70 authors, including some you may have heard of, signed an open letter to publishers voicing concerns about generative AI and asking them to make, quote, a pledge that they will never release books that were created by machines. Yet the big five publishers, all of whom you've heard of, have largely been reluctant to make sweeping pronouncements about a technology that's both potentially lucrative and increasingly ubiquitous. Many of them are also involved in lawsuits against tech companies for training their models on copyrighted books, essentially plagiarizing them, using them without permission for profit. So holy cow, you know, in a weird way, this reminds me of when we were just talking about Iran and Hamas and Hezbollah and Yemen and the U.S. and the Strait of Hormuz, and just nobody even knows what we're supposed to be arguing about, much less, you know, where the arguments ought to end. So this young crime novelist has denied the accusations, calling, oh my God, he's a black guy. He's calling them racially motivated. Oh boy. Well, that removes any sympathy I might have. Dude, I had no idea what you look like until I scrolled down in this article, and there he is, and I came across that sentence. No, if I'm a publisher and somebody says, hey, a bunch of this is AI slop, I'm bothered by it. It has nothing to do with your race. Wow, wow, wow. Does he actually believe that? He's a grad student at SMU, so he might actually believe that. Anyway, last month, The Atlantic wrote that Dagger Mouth, a self-published dystopian romance whose rights were snapped up by Simon Schuster, which is consistently top bestseller lists, I'll bet a lot of you are aware of that, contained hallmarks of AI use. They ran it through one of those filters, and I guess they're pretty good right now. But a spokesperson for Simon Schuster said, we don't believe the conclusions should be drawn from AI detection tools that have been shown to produce false positives. H.M. Wolfe wrote Daggermouth, and we stand behind her and her work. Panagram CEO, co-founder, and self-proclaimed slop janitor Max Sparrow said the tool's high rate of accuracy has been validated by multiple third-party studies. Why would Simon Schuster drop it? Because apparently it had already a huge amount of success, so people were liking it. There's this bigger angle about the commercial aspect of generative AI fiction, and then do the organizations really care about holding to that standard? Well, and that gets to the philosophical question, which we've knocked around a fair amount around here. If it's really good and people like it, who cares? That's not a rhetorical question. Because I know I care and Jack cares. I despise the idea of AI-generated music becoming the music everybody listens to. Because it's no longer an expression of creativity. Although, I will tell you this. Visited friends not terribly long ago who have a couple of teenage girls. And they often have background music in the house. Almost always. There's almost always music going in the house, which is interesting. Because I'm not a background music guy. Jack, how often do you have background music going in your house?
1: Never.
0: Never. Yeah, see, we're not background music people either. I'm either listening to music or I'm not listening to music. But anyway, so these
2: Fox News really loud, and I have that on the background all the time.
0: Of course. But these folks who had a couple of teenage girls, it went, for one big chunk of the day, it was the girls' choice of what, you know, internet, quote-unquote, radio station is playing. And it was pop music, and it was making me murderous. I mean, it was terrible. But so you're talking about AI music and AI publishing, as we just were, and some bestsellers now have been found out to be partially AI generated. But the pop music is so derivative.
2: If a popular modern country song turns out to be partially AI written, I tell you what, I gotta really keep turning the pages to get to the where on the list that comes in of my priorities to be worried about.
0: Well, we were just talking about how the publishing world is running around like chickens with their heads cut off because several like super blockbusters that have been released or about to be released lately have been disclosed to be AI generated, at least in part. And nobody knows what to do or what the right questions are or if they should do anything at all. And it's just everybody's in an uproar.
2: I have an answer, but we'll tell you about it this. We want to talk to specifically the people who get up early, work hard all day long, and you wonder what you should do with your money.
0: Yeah, there's no way you're going to talk to about your money and your future with somebody who doesn't get that, some pretentious, you know, whatever. 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
2: 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Here is my answer to everybody who's wondering about the AI stuff, whether it's people are grabbing images of a chick at work or in school and making her naked or whatever it is, or this music stuff or whatever it is. There's nothing you can do about it. Stop acting like you can turn back the hands of time. We're into a new world. There's nothing you can do about it. Give up. That's my answer. Give up. There's nothing you can do about it. People are going to make AI images. They're going to make AI songs. There's just no stopping it. You're right. Living in a dreamland if you think you can stop it.
0: Would you be more likely to read a book that had some sort of certified written by a human seal on it? I would. I'm sure I would. Whether I should or not, I don't know, but I would.
2: Don't know. I usually choose books based on authors I become aware of, their reputation, or hear about it. If I heard a book was really good from people I respect their opinion, which is how I find out about 99% of the books I read, specifically nonfiction books, I'd still read it. If it's good, it's good.
0: Yeah. If I found out, for instance, I'm so enjoying Tim Sandifer's book, Proclaiming Liberty. I'm just about done with it. If I found out that his next book, which makes the world's most devastatingly effective case against socialism, that it's being talked about in capitals around the world. And I found out that it was partially, it had used AI tools to bring it into being. Some of the writing was fleshed out by AI or something. I would still read it with enthusiasm because it's about the ideas more than anything. But it depends on what sort of art you're talking about, because there is an art to writing. There's certainly an art to music. I don't know. I'm just
2: novels. I am not going to read an AI novel unless I was reading specifically for the to see how far AI has come along. I have no interest in AI art. I find that appalling.
1: What the fuck type of AI shit is it?
0: That is the question before us. All right, well, we're out of time.
2: I was hoping to
0: solve this before we were done.
2: I briefly have to talk about, because I was just gone for a few minutes to drop my son off at school. I have to talk briefly about that just to get it out of my head.
0: Yes.
2: So we can move on with the rest of the show, among other things on the way. Stay here.
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12: Back to sunshine, and temperatures today are pretty seasonal in the upper 80s. Storm chances are fairly low, and then back into the 90s for Tuesday. I'm Fox 31 Pinpoint Weather Team meteorologist Kylie Burse.
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2: Yo, yo, yo. I'm having a shot of espresso in this little cup that I really like. I got at Target. See what it says? You rock. It says you rock on my little espresso cup.
0: That's so great.
2: I still find it very difficult to not say espresso. You rock. And every day when I grab this, I tell my kids, I say, you see this cup? See what it says there? It says, I rock.
0: Cups don't lie.
2: Mm-hmm.
0: I would know as the world's greatest dad. So.
2: I rock. That's what my espresso cup says. And speaking of kids, I just dropped my youngest off at high school. For his very first day of high school. And the reason this is such a big deal, and I will not go into much detail as I remember when Joe used to talk about this when his kids got older. They're at the age now where I have no business discussing their lives on the radio. I probably didn't have any business when they're little, but they weren't going to know. So, but now that they're older, I definitely don't feel as comfortable describing their lives on the radio. But people who have been listening for a long time know with my youngest all kinds of medical situations and dropping him off at high school right now. I don't even know.

0: Yeah, I can't.
1: I didn't
0: imagine.
1: Know if he'd ever be able to do this. So the fact that he's in a position where he can even try is really a big deal. So it's awesome. And as I've talked about many times, I never would have guessed this as a parent. Watching my kids play sports, even though I was bad at sports and was nervous all the time, watching my kids was no more nerve-wracking than being me when I was at it. I would have never guessed. And the same way with watching. I was scared to death walking. I walked into new schools several times in my life, and I was very, very nervous. But as a parent, watching your kid do that is harder than being the kid.
2: Oh, yeah. I mean, if you screw up on the field of play, you might have frustration or anger or whatever, but you're not, like, suffering. Like, in the same way you do as your when your child is struggling. Oh, it's not even comparable.
1: Yeah.
2: Please.
1: That was news to me. Yes, Katie?
3: No, I was thinking about my first day of high school and how I remember being on campus and thinking, I have to do this for 4 years. This is never going to end. And that was like one of my bigger fears. Like, I feel like I was never going to get out of there.
1: That's one of the things that's hard to remind yourself of, is how long a year looks when you're that age or 4 years looks when you're that age. It just seems like it's such a long time. It might as well be forever.
3: Yeah.
1: 4 years might as well be forever.
2: Yeah. And I was a fairly mature 14-year-old physically. But I remember looking at the 18-year-old seniors and thinking, why am I in the same school as them?
3: Right. Yes.
2: Right. I'm a boy. That's a young man, but that's a man over there. I'm just going to be very quiet over here.
1: And it's funny. We were just talking about this in the car. As a senior, you're thinking, why am I in a school with children?
2: Yeah, right.
1: Because you're an adult.
2: Right. Yeah. Huh.
1: Well, and I also luck, said to him, the seniors think they know everything. They don't, but they think they know everything. And you certainly do. All right. A lot more coming up. Stay here.
4: Armstrong and Getty.
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11: ABC News, I'm Brian Clark. The Supreme Court rejected President Trump's request to toss out a $5 million jury verdict that found he sexually abused writer E. Jean Carroll in the 1990s, then defamed her. The court did not rule on the president's request to toss out a second Carroll verdict that totals $83 million. The president said he's in no rush to reach a deal with Iran. The 60-day period for the countries to form an agreement expires today, and Mick Mulroy, a former Defense Department official and ABC News contributor, says,
12: right now, we're not going to see a resumption of major combat operations, but it's not in the interest of either country. So we're in somewhat of a stalemate. So this ceasefire, I think, will continue. But ultimately, this Strait of Hormuz has to be resolved for the United States to even get to the point where they can talk about the denuclearization plan.
11: Opening statements begin today in the trial of Duane Davis, accused of orchestrating the killing of Tupac Shakur 30 years ago. This is ABC News. A baby born last week in Texas is at the center of a legal battle that pits his biological parents against his birth mother. ABC's Jim Ryan says the saga began last September when McKenna West agreed to serve as a surrogate for a California couple.
13: At 20 weeks gestation, the fetus McKenna West was carrying was diagnosed with a life-threatening heart condition, and the couple who was paying West decided to terminate the pregnancy. West refused, telling the anti-abortion podcast Live Action,
14: "This is my body, and I absolutely don't want to go through this."
13: She traveled from Alaska to Texas, where abortion is severely restricted, and gave birth last week. Next week, a court in Dallas will be asked to untangle the increasingly complex case. Jim Ryan, ABC News.
11: More than 4 years after

0: A Microsoft executive was shot and killed while driving in Florida with his two-year-old daughter. The first of three murder trials begins today. Prosecutors say Mario Fernandez Saldana was married to Jared Bridegan's former wife and organized a plot to kill him. I'm Brian Clark, ABC News.
1: Golden Fire Chief says he's taking the city to court over his termination. Golden fired Fire Chief Casey Beal over a racist incident earlier this year. In March, a doll made to resemble rapper Snoop Dogg was found hanging by a rope from its neck inside the firehouse. City officials fired the employee who put up the doll, as well as the city manager and eventually Beal. Beal says the city's not providing a full picture of what happened. Pre-evacuation notice still in place for anyone living near the microchip facility off East Cheyenne Mountain Boulevard in Colorado Springs. A fire started in the building yesterday, and hazardous materials crews are limited as to how to fight the fire because of hazardous gas inside the business. Springs Fire Department's Ashley Franco says responders are proceeding cautiously and prioritizing the safety of their crews and the community.
2: Our number one job right now is community safety, and that's exactly why we issued the pre-evacuation warning.
1: The fire still burning in the building.
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5: Couple of problems affecting I-25. There's a stall southbound 25 just before University. Far right lane is blocked there. Southbound approaching University, it's adding a few minutes to the drive. A southbound drive from Colfax to C-470, just under 25 minutes. A delay down south had a report of a car fire northbound I-25 near Toma Road in the right lane. With traffic, I'm Susan Thielen.
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17: Armstrong and Getty.
18: And now, here's Armstrong and Getty.
19: Most of what we saw were crimes of poverty. People who were stealing things like toothpaste. People who were stealing things like, soap. And that means if you're stealing those things, you need them.
7: Right.
19: And we choosing to protect billion-dollar companies like CVS and Walgreens over the people who are struggling to get by. So I would say that the true crime is that there is such incredible wealth disparity in this city that there are people who can be thrown in jail simply for having a biological need.
17: That is New York State Representative Emily Gallagher. That is the current version of woke, as it's evolved slightly. We've been chatting about AOC's unbelievable little statement the other day.
20: Woke one was crazy.
21: Yeah, so I've been on vacation for a week, and Joe and I always notice when we're on vacation that there's a whole bunch of stories that were talked about among the chattering classes on cable news and podcasts and talk radio, like they were really, really important. And when you're on vacation, you miss them, and you didn't miss anything because they come and go. This is not one of those. AOC making her little, play it again, Mike, or her little flippant comment about woke.
20: Woke one was crazy.
21: That got a lot of attention, should have gotten a lot of attention, should continue to get a lot of attention. Because the woke-pocalypse was one of the most amazing things that's ever happened in my life. And to, I think, cleverly try to massage that issue the way AOC did is definitely worth remarking upon.
17: Especially because it is she and her buddies and compatriots who foisted Woke One on us. And they're still as active as ever, as I was trying to hint there by playing the nice New York State representative.
21: How recent
17: and
21: was,
17: by the way, amazing is too neutral a term. It was one of the most horrifying things I've ever seen.
21: Yeah, well, yeah. I was amazed, I think, because, as I've said many times, I never completely understood how the Cultural Revolution could happen. I never really understood how Nazism came to prominence. None of those things made sense to me. I now completely, 100% understand how that can happen because right. I lived through woke and I saw how things went so crazy so fast with Black Lives Matter being a slogan that you either adhered to or you lost your job, the whole trans thing, obviously, and so many other different issues.
17: Much that, more. That's the very thing we're getting into. Yeah, but go ahead.
21: That just, Me Too? Oh, my God, was Me Too a craze?
17: Yeah.
21: Where people were losing their jobs because they asked a woman out once years ago. Maybe. Well, sometimes it wasn't even proven. I mean, it's just, it was insane. Right.
17: Yeah, yeah, absolutely nuts.
20: Woke one was crazy.
21: Yeah, it was. And, anyway, let's move on.
17: Yeah, and your statement about Nazism and the Cultural Revolution, the rest of it, the Holocaust. I think a lot of us assumed that way more people look at life through the lens of truth or sanity or what's a good idea, what's not a good idea, in short. Whereas way, way more people are sheep than I ever dreamed. They really look at the world through the lens of, will I be accepted for believing this? Okay, I believe this. And it's just disturbing to me. It's highly disturbing. But that explains all of those horrific social phenomena through history.
21: It really does. So
17: it's one of the reasons the Founding Papas were so intent on preventing the oppression of the majority. The oppression by the majority. They knew how dangerous that is.
21: I understand the French Revolution now in a way that mm-hmm. I never understood it before. How it could swing so far one direction and then like a month later, the very people that you idolized, you're now cutting their heads off. Right. All that makes sense now, having lived through the wokepocalypse, how things can change so incredibly quickly. So that clip you just played of the CVS and Walgreens, they're the evil ones. How recently is that?
17: Oh, it's like the other day.
21: Really?
17: Yeah.
21: Wow. Yeah. They're still on that. They still think shoplifting makes sense. Okay.
17: And back to AOC and your French Revolution thoughts there. Not only are you, in some cases, beheading the people who you were worshiping 2 weeks ago, but often if those people are smart, they're screaming the opposite of what they screamed 2 weeks ago, and you're praising them for it with no explanation given. That, to me, is the true sign of a sheep.
21: For some reason, I was thinking about when Al Franken, the senator from Minnesota, who is one of the most beloved liberals in the U.S. Senate. That picture came out of him making a joke, pretending to honk the hooters of a woman who was asleep. And man, if beheading was a thing, he would have been beheaded by his own crowd that week.
17: Right. Right. I came across this comment by a Canadian writer about AOC's comment and what was woke. And he offered up a mega thread documenting the most deranged eras of our time, because he believes that when AOC declared woke one over and dismissively laughed, she was sending a calculated signal to the leftist rank and file that woke is now more of a political liability than a help. And it's time to pivot from that's not happening, that never happened, to okay, it was happening, but it wasn't that bad. So let's move on now.
20: Woke one was crazy.
17: Anyway, he says, I'm creating a thread so you can all bookmark it and use it anytime. Says woke wasn't that big a deal, or it was just online kooks, or it was just about having empathy and being kind. And he mentions, you'll notice that not one of the examples in this thread are online kooks. Every single one is a major media company. And despite the catastrophic reputational loss of the last two decades, these companies are still very powerful and influential, and they still play a role in public opinion. So without further ado, what is woke? And we'll go through this fairly quickly, but woke was believing black people are so mentally weak and inferior, a common theme of this thread, that activists pressured companies like L'Oreal to stop accurately describing their products for fear of what seeing the word white might do to their fragile intellects. Here's a headline from The Guardian. L'Oreal to remove words like whitening from skincare products.
21: Oh, my
17: announcement,
21: God!
17: Announcement oh my comes God. Against backdrop of global anti-racism protests.
21: Oh, that's hilarious. I don't know if I'd never heard that or forgotten it, but that is almost unbelievable, but I lived through it.
17: Woke was a survival guide, and he gives one example of the hundreds of university guides entitled Surviving Whiteness and White People. Happened to be Colorado State University. Put that out. The woke was planning a genocide. When is it okay to kill whites? Ask A&M philosophy professor Tommy Curry. And woke was explicitly using the word genocide in the genocide planning, just so everyone heard the message loud and clear. And the professor behind the white genocide tweet says he has university support. It was canceling Mozart. Why, Mozart is a singular symbol of the white patriarchy. Let's see, what publication was that? The Times, I think, of London. Woke was firing museum curators for working with white artists. Here's a headline from the Times. It was actually in, September of 2020. Museum curator resigns after he is accused of racism for saying he would still collect art from white men. Not exclusively, at all.
21: Wow.
17: Gary Garrels of the San Francisco Museum of Modern Art was fired after irate employees said his firing is non-negotiable. You got to fire him or we're all walking out, because he said, well, yeah, I will still collect some art from white men.
21: I think I remember talking about that, but I've forgotten it. That is so crazy.
17: Woke was this headline in the UK. Moment transgender singer strips naked live on Channel 4 and plays the keyboard with her penis. Woke was using the phrase.
21: Penis seems like the headline.
17: Woke was the phrase her penis, as well as platforming fetishistic men who are clearly using the extreme permissiveness of the culture to force all of us to participate in their sex lives. Woke was CNN warning parents that Paw Patrol was fascist. The headline, I remember this at the time, why kids love fascist cartoons like Paw Patrol and Thomas the Tank Engine.
21: Do you have a date on that one?
17: Let's see, December 22. That was actually 2017. So that was kind of early in the woke thing.
21: Yeah. So how much do you think, so the woke thing started pre-pandemic, but how much did the pandemic and all the weirdness around that and people locked up in their homes and everything like that energize it all? I wonder, because it was a crazy time. Without woke, it would have been one of the craziest times of my life.
17: And it was a very online time too.
21: Yeah.
17: So yeah, a lot. You know, let me get to one more, just because I want to make sure we squeeze this in, because this is something I despised at the time. I ranted about it at the time. I've despised it ever since. I despise it now. I will despise it for the rest of my life. The AP. AP's style is now to capitalize black. The word black, in a racial, ethnic, or cultural sense, conveying an essential and shared sense of history, identity, and community among people identified as black, including those in the African diaspora and within Africa. AP style will continue to lowercase the term white in racial, ethnic, and cultural senses. This decision follows the black move. We consulted with a wide group of people internally and externally and decided this, as the writer puts it, woke was insisting on capitalizing black when referring to black people because they have a shared sense of history, identity, and community. White will remain uncapitalized because white people, being the soulless, rootless, disgusting ghouls that they are, do not get capitalized. Woke was accusing fast food companies of killing black people because, well, salt. High blood pressure. A woke was telling a little three-year-old boy that he wasn't a boy. He was actually a girl trapped in a boy's body, and the cure for such a condition was blocking his puberty and perhaps castrating him. From NPR, at age three, transitioning from Jack to Jackie. Woke was making an entire reality show around another little boy who was told he was a girl. When he was 16, his castration surgery provided content for the show. Woke was blaming white people for killing minorities because they have to breathe. Headline from The Guardian. Minorities in the U.S. breathe in more air pollution caused by white people. That goes on for some time.
21: That's the classic meteor wipes out Earth. Black
17: women and
21: poor.
17: Minorities hardest hit.
21: Yeah, poor hardest whatever, hit. Yeah. Okay, I've got my one real turning point, I think, in my mind. But first, we want to tell you about all the good stuff you should do for your dog with Rough Greens, because you probably take vitamins and watch what you eat and make sure you eat healthy. Are you making sure your dog eats healthy? 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Not a lot of nutrients in it, possibly, but there is if you sprinkle Rough Greens on top of there.
17: Yeah, the Rough Greens fills the gap of nutrition and probiotics and all sorts of good stuff that the dog food leaves. 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
17: 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Rough Greens, it doesn't replace your dog food. It makes it better. So one more thing really, really quickly, and they go into this Tremaine Carroll, violent California male prisoner, decided he's a girl and won his court battle, was placed in women's prison where he promptly raped two female cellmates of his, and then woke was also in the press coverage using a pleasant-looking middle-aged black lady, probably picture in the story in the press, because they knew using this rapist man's actual picture would cause less sympathy. So in mainstream media, they just use the trial cartoon of this lady instead of the picture of this rapist man. And then finally, the final insult, when he was brought to trial for the rapes, it was woke that demanded that the rape victims refer to the rapist as her and she in court.
21: Oh my God. You'd have to shoot me to get me to do that.
17: Yep.
21: More on this. One of the big turning points in my mind, I'll try to look up the exact date of when it happened. And any of your thoughts on the text line, 415-295-KFTC.
0: You know what woke means? It means you're a loser.
2: Armstrong and Getty.
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31: Here's something pretty disturbing I discovered while researching this podcast. This is what it actually says on the Los Angeles Police Department website. The site states that the Adult Missing Persons Unit investigates 3,200 cases a month. And 70% of those missing people are found or returned voluntarily within 2 or 3 days. It goes on to explain, and I quote here, since being a missing person is not a crime, police are given a very limited role while conducting these types of investigations. At the bottom of the webpage, it gets more disturbing. There's a section titled, What If They Never Returned? And here's the official police advice. In such situations, you may want to enlist the services of a private investigator to assist in your search. If you can't afford a PI, the police elaborate, quote, another option would be to contact the Salvation Army, which has a missing persons locator program. There is not a single sentence on the LAPD website that would lead a loved one of a missing person to have any faith that the police would properly investigate it. What the LAPD is basically saying is, if someone you love goes missing, don't overreact. They'll probably turn up, unless they don't, in which case you should get someone besides the police to look into it. All this is my way of saying, if the police took missing persons cases as seriously as they do, say, bank robberies, I wouldn't have had to do this podcast in the first place and end up chasing a violent criminal halfway around the country. 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
21: Okay, we're discussing the whole woke one was crazy. What? Oh, my God.
20: Woke one was crazy.
21: AOC trying to, you know, put an end to that whole controversy of things we said. None of us believe that anymore or whatever. She was specifically referring to defund the police and what a numbnuts notion that was for anybody who said it. But
17: including her.
21: I had forgotten this one. We talked about it a lot at the time. Because I've had in my mind for a long time, when the New York Times announced that intent doesn't matter, I consider that one of the big moments in the wokepocalypse. I mean, because that's crazy. If I say something and then you misinterpret it or whatever happens and you get upset and I say, no, I meant, doesn't matter what I meant. Intent doesn't matter. And they actually stated that explicitly. And the story that made that come about was their science reporter, Donald McNeil Jr., who got fired by the Times over this, years earlier on a student trip, because he's a professor, on a student trip to Peru, had used the N-word when discussing language in various countries and racial slurs and how they're used. He used it in the context of, for instance, the N-word, and said it became a word that in the United States, blah, blah, blah, blah, blah. Years later, when the wokepocalypse is going on, some students came forward and said he said the N-word once. And everybody went nuts. And he said, no, I was just discussing it. I'm not in favor of it. I was discussing it. We were having a conversation about racial slurs. And that's when the New York Times made their say. After 150 staffers signed a protest letter at the New York Times, the New York Times said, we do not tolerate racist language regardless of intent. It doesn't matter what your intent was at all. It's how, well, I'll read their quote. It's irrelevant. What matters is how an act makes the victims feel. That's from the New York freaking Times. So Brett Stevens at the time, the conservative, using my finger quotes, columnist for the New York Times, wrote a piece on how crazy that was. That intent is everything. And basically the stuff that we've said for years, that you're going pre-enlightenment if you start talking about intent doesn't matter. I mean, you're into crazy brother. He wrote a piece about that in the New York Times. The New York Times would not publish it. One of their own columnists, they would not publish it. The New York Post did publish it. I remember we read from it. The guy wasn't actually fired, but he was forced to resign. He had no choice. Sure. Unfreaking believable that adults, intelligent in theory, adults could come to that conclusion.
17: That is the full flower, though, of the Marxist technique that you call somebody racist, you take away their power, you take over their power, and if they say, whoa, I'm not racist and I can prove it, here's precisely what I meant. Well, that's too many smart people can do that. So you tell them and you tell the world, it doesn't matter what he says. The word came out of his mouth. Therefore, he's guilty. Therefore, we take his power. We take his job, etc.
21: The New York freaking Times.
17: I know. Intent doesn't matter. What if the person, I don't know, is paranoid, is pretending to be offended so they can get me fired or to take my job or my power or whatever? Does that matter? No. Intent doesn't matter. You're guilty. It's if you are accused, you are guilty.
21: Right. So you wouldn't even have to say the, you might just say the N-word like I just did using the letter. If they feel bad, then that's enough. That's so crazy. Hey, Armstrong and Getty here, and if you're up before dawn and still at it when the sun goes down, you've got the kind of grit that made this country great.
17: So if there's no way you're going to talk about your money and your future with someone who doesn't get you, we'd like to introduce you to Blue Collar Dollar.
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5: ABC News, I'm Brian Clark. 60 days since the U.S. and Iran signed a memorandum of understanding aimed at ending the war, no progress has been made. Today, President Trump threatened Oman. Oman is discussing plans to patrol the Strait of Hormuz alongside Iran, says ABC's Karen Travers at the White House.
6: Iran has said today that they are getting close to a final agreement where those two countries would figure out a way to manage the Strait of Hormuz. The administration, of course, has maintained that this can be under control of no country, despite the president in recent days saying the United States controls it.
5: The Supreme Court today denied President Trump's final request to appeal a $5 million judgment brought against him by writer E. Jean Carroll. The court has declined to rehear the case. Prosecutors in Massachusetts have rested their case in the Lindsay Clancy trial. She is the woman who has pled not guilty to killing her three young children. This is ABC News.
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1: On the example we just gave from the Wokepocalypse, and if you didn't hear it, get the podcast Armstrong and Getty on demand, but as a famous incident with the New York Times, in which they stated that intent doesn't matter, which is nuts. I feel like I couldn't be pressured into that to go along with it.
2: Nope.
1: But am I lying to myself about that? You know, Dr. Jordan Peterson, he regularly says, if you think you couldn't have become a Nazi or part of the Cultural Revolution, or I suppose this, you're lying to yourself. Look, I mean, it's just history has proven people are susceptible to these waves, and you need to admit to yourself that that could happen to you and to be on guard for it. But I just,
2: given the right circumstances, yes. Yeah.
1: Yeah, maybe on a different topic or something that I can't quite imagine, because I can't picture myself falling for it, but... You know, I haven't been surrounded by all of a sudden all my coworkers and friends are saying, no, black is white. What are you, nuts? Black is white. I'm going to continue to stand there and say, no, it's not.
2: I'll bet somewhere there's some genius who's put together a matrix or a rubric or a paradigm or an algorithm to explain, you know, the various things that need to combine, a combination of just personality type, because there are some people you can dupe into anything. They're sheep. They go along to get along. There are some people who aren't exactly, but they're young. They're much more impressionable. The woke thing, you know, we're both real individualists and not joiners exactly. And it came along later in life. And so the idea that, no, if you just utter the words, intent doesn't matter. All of my life experience, my philosophy, everything I've read, I mean, it hit a brick wall of, no, that's ridiculous. But, you know, if you're young and impressionable and kind of a sheepy person, yeah, I could see going along with it. And myself as an angry young man, say my country's been defeated in war and our economy's crumbling and exciting new leaders say, you shouldn't be ashamed of who you are. You should be proud of it. And we're going to get them. And here's who's to blame. Is it possible a person would fall for that? Even a person like me? Yeah, I suppose so. I would hope wise and benevolent old gray-bearded fellas like myself, though, might grab me by the ear and say, dude, here's why that's wrong, which is what we're trying to do.
1: There are different categories, and then we'll get back into the Wokepocalypse and how it's not something you should just be able to laugh off the way AOC did.
3: Woke one was crazy.
1: Oh, my God, it was crazy. People lost their jobs. People got killed. Oh, it was crazy. You're young, you don't know any better, you get swept up with the mania, all your friends are doing it. Okay, that's one thing. But the New York Times management originally stood by that science reporter. Then, when the 150 probably young staffers wrote that letter, then they changed their mind. That crowd is who I hate the most. That crowd that knew better, whether you're the people at Nike at a certain level of management or whoever you are, the people that know better, but you're freaking cowards. I hate you so much. Young and impressionable people falling for it, getting swept up, probably could happen to anybody. Different category than the cowards who knew better but went along with destroying people because it was convenient for him. I couldn't hate you more.
2: Or profitable. Yeah, yeah. I can picture the thinking inside the walls of the corporate castle. Hey, the mob is howling this. Tell them we agree with them. Give them some money and pretend we agree with them for a while and they'll go away and bother somebody else. I guess that's the thinking.
1: You probably use the example of our friend Grant Napier last week, talking about this.
2: No.
1: Never got into it. He, basketball announcer, lifetime basketball announcer for one of your NBA franchises. Hard job to get. Very cool job. High paying job. Very good job. Lost it because he said all lives matter during the whole George Floyd thing. He got baited into it. A player tweets at him, do you think Black Lives Matter? He responds, I think all lives matter. Boom, you got to get fired. And what was amazing to me, getting back to the people I really hate, people that had known him for decades didn't stand up for him.
2: Right.
1: Who didn't say, no, I've known this guy for years. He's not a racist. And why is that racist anyway? His intent was, because I believe intent does matter. His intent was, no, nobody should be punished by the cops for blah, blah, blah. That was the intent.
2: Right.
1: Anybody who went along with that out of cowardice. Oh, you're such a weak human being. I have contempt for you on a level that is, you can't have a higher level of contempt.
2: Love it. Agree completely. So a couple of things before we continue the list of what was woke one.
3: And I think, you know what woke means? It means you're a listener.
2: No, you know what? No, it's that's not actually helping. That he has no idea what he's talking about. And I'm tired of him. Go away. What I was explaining about how if you can be found guilty by the mob, they take your power, your position, whatever, and they sweep you aside, and everybody becomes more and more terrified of standing up to them, what Jack was saying. But a great illustration of it, there's an Ayn Rand quote from Atlas Shrugged, where, you know, the good guy is talking to one of the bad guys, and one of the bad guys, Dr. Ferris, says, "Do you really think we want those laws observed? We want them to be broken. You'd better get it straight that it's not a bunch of Boy Scouts you're up against. We're after power, and we mean it. There's no way to rule innocent men. The only power any government has is the power to crack down on criminals. Well, when there aren't enough criminals, one makes them. One declares so many things to be a crime that it becomes impossible for men to live without breaking laws." And goes on that we're not going to enforce them objectively or whatever. We're just going to create a nation of lawbreakers and then cash in. Meaning, if you, okay, there you are in a meeting, you have an opinion. Perhaps it is contrary to that person. If that person can convince everybody in the room that you're a racist and an awful person, you don't count anymore. You're like the Ayn Rand novel. You're a criminal now, and criminals don't get to talk, so shut up. So they enacted a criminal code where all it took was an accusation, because the accusation was always right. If you were offended or pretending to be offended, then you're right, that person's wrong, they're a criminal, and they will shut up. We will enforce that for you. That's exactly what was going on. Despised it at the time, despise it now. 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
2: 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Plus, when you order right in our show name in the How Did You Hear About Us survey to let them know we sent you. Don't forget, there's no safe like Simply Safe. So what was woke one that we're all supposed to laugh off? Well, we started the list earlier in the hour. Hope you were here. If you didn't, grab it by podcast, Armstrong and Getty on Demand. Let's go on. Woke was telling white people they're racist if they're attracted to black people. Is your sexual desire for black people racist? Three questions reveal the truth. You're also told that woke was telling white people they're racist if they're not attracted to black people. Conveniently, I could go into details, but who has the time? Woke was telling black people they're dumb, and it would be unfair to hold them to the same academic standards as white people. Chicago Tribune. Is math racist? New course outlines prompt conversations about identity and race in Seattle classrooms. The National Association of Basketball Coaches called the SAT and ACT longstanding symbols of institutional racism. Oh, and also, black people are inferior musicians, too. Headline from the New York Times, to make orchestras more diverse, end blind auditions. Because the audition process should take into account race, gender, and other factors.
1: Of course, to make music. That makes sense.
2: Woke was racist dogs from Psychology Today. Can dogs be racist? And racist to viruses. If coronavirus doesn't discriminate, how come black people are bearing the brunt? Blah, blah, blah. From some publication, racist women. Women have always been a part of white supremacy. And especially racist tomboys. This is from, what is this publication? Lit Hub. The racist history of celebrating the American tomboy. Come to think of it, just to save space, let's bulk all the things, list all the things that are racist. Jesus, chess, golf tournaments, cow's milk, and they show examples. Lord of the Rings, cereal boxes, soap, talking while white, reaction memes with black people in them, peanut butter and jelly sandwiches, jogging, interior design, students who look away, surfing, the Smurfs, all of these major stories and headlines in major publications. Also racist, Mary Poppins, classical music, earthquake signs, soap.
1: So I know you're bothered by the implication that woke is over because woke is still alive. But you gotta admit the peak of woke is over, don't you?
2: The peak of that particular set of strategies.
1: Because that was so insane there for, what, about 2-3 years? It was just, well, the stuff you just listed. I mean, that stuff is crazy.
2: Yeah. Yeah. Oh, you're absolutely right. I don't really take any satisfaction in it because this is seriously an ideological war for Western civilization with the far leftists and the Islamists ganging up. And that particular set of strategies is gone. But it's like you're being in a war and you say, oh, thank God that front of the battle has died down. And somebody will say, they're over there. They're just over there now shooting at us. So yeah, that's the way I feel about it.
1: A lot of those crazy things, I don't think you could get an article published today, but the fundamental, the U.S. is a bad country, don't offend Islam, all that sort of stuff still exists.
2: Yeah, especially in education, from kindergartners to fifth graders to college students, they're still being taught the completely now laughably woke stuff to a large extent. Some colleges have toned it down a little bit, partly because they know they're getting a lot of scrutiny. But yeah, it's still being taught with every bit of the energy and lust and hardcore ideology that it was 4 or 5 years ago.
1: Woke one was crazy.
2: Woke continues to be crazy and insidious and evil, and it's still fighting as hard as it can.
4: Woke one was crazy.
1: Oh, wow.
2: That's just putting an ice pick in Trotsky's eye and adapting communism.
1: And the fact that Jonathan Carl on ABC just kind of like moved on with the conversation as opposed to say, whoa, a second, you just kind of yada, yada, yada woke, which was a really big thing. Can we get back to that?
2: And you were the sexy little queen of it. How do you feel about that?
1: Can we go through some of the examples in addition to defund the police?
2: What will defund the police look like?
5: It'll look like the suburbs.
2: Oh, Lord, you don't get to just walk away from that and chuckle.
4: Woke one was crazy.
1: So I'm on the ZEP bound now, the GLP-1. I want to talk to Katie's about her experience with her GLP-1 so I know what I got coming. Do I have explosive diarrhea on the way or?
2: Any minute now.
1: Horrifying constipation or blinding headaches or?
2: Both. Oddly enough, yes.
1: Both? Wow. Yes. That's a trick. Among other things on the way, stay here.
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23: McDonald's reportedly tracked customer loyalty that predicts how often they'd return or what they'd order. Meanwhile, Waffle House is tracking customers in order to return their teeth. They get fights all the time.
2: Wow. Okay.
1: Wow. So we got this message on one of our many messaging sites earlier. Jack disappeared for a few minutes. I did. I was dropping my son off at first day of school. Jack disappeared for a few minutes. Wonder if it's GLP-1 diarrhea. It was not, but thanks for being concerned about me.
2: Yeah,
1: I announced earlier in the show, and you'll have to go back and listen to it. I'm on the Zepbound now for, I started it yesterday. Total time between it pops into my head, I should look into that, and then started like Googling and injecting myself with the drug, I think was like 17 hours or something. I mean, I had no idea it was that. On a weekend! It wasn't even on weekdays. On a weekend, I was able to pull that off. So that's how easy it is to get on those drugs. And I don't really have any reason to be on it at all. And so you can get on it if you want. But Katie, you've been on which one for a while?
24: I am on Monjaro.
1: Monjaro.
24: Which is the same thing as Zepbound.
1: Okay. How long have you been on it?
24: A month and a week.
1: Do you notice a difference? Like, I did the research says that I should notice today not really thinking about food much and having to remind myself to eat. Have you had that experience?
24: Yes, I have had that experience. And also when I eat something, I'm eating a significant less amount of it.
2: Mm.
24: I'm not finishing my plate.
1: So the, like, I'm eating pizza and I have two pieces and I'm full. I'm comfortably full,
24: mm-hmm.
1: but I still want to eat more pizza. That goes away with this?
24: Yeah, with me it has.
1: Wow. I want to test that out. I might have to get my most delicious pizza tonight and just... Because I'm interested in the psychology of it and how it affects it and everything.
24: It makes
1: like
24: you not feel good after a certain point. At least that's been my experience.
2: Yeah, I was just going to ask, are you nauseated or are you uninterested?
0: Those are two different things.
24: Yeah. It's a slight nausea, at least for me. It's like, oh my gosh, if I eat anymore, I'm going to get sick.
1: Of course, yeah, all side effects are always different for everybody.
24: Yeah.
1: And you just had a baby, so you got all kinds of things going on.
2: Well, is that the side effect or is that the purpose? I'm not sure that's a side effect.
1: I don't think you're supposed to feel nauseous to keep you from eating more, are you? That's not what I had heard. I thought your desire to eat more went away.
2: Maybe your fake rubber stamp doctor didn't mention it to you online.
24: Also, I think your fake rubber stamp doctor had your dosage wrong.

0: I haven't thought about eating, but I don't usually anyway. So I don't know if that tells me anything.
1: Yeah, the only thing I fear with all of those the deals is the old weight set point thing, where I'm going to once again lose a bunch of weight and convince my brain even more that, oh my God, slow his metabolism down. We've got to save every single calorie for the rest of his days on Earth because he's starving, and make it even worse if I'm ever off the stuff.
0: Oh, I'm going to stay on it the rest of my life. That's my plan.
1: Good plan.
0: No, I have no idea. I'll have to ask my doctor.
1: Your fake online rubber stamp doctor.
0: Yeah. So using my finger quotes, doctor. Next time I talk to my doctor, we have such a close relationship after our 90-second Zoom call yesterday.
1: Right, exactly. You'd be better off seeing Dr. Jill. Am I wrong?
2: Dr. Oz.
1: Fake doctor, never forget.
0: Dr. Oz. Yeah, it's funny. I thought that they would work harder to make it seem like we were having a real doctor's appointment, and they were really concerned with anything other than making sure I own a credit card, which seemed to be the main concern.
1: Yeah, shocking. Yeah, whether it's that or the boner pills or whatever, yeah, that's pretty much the technique. But
0: well, boner pills is a simple one. You know, I want a boner, give me a boner, here's your pills.
1: Oh, boy, hey.
3: Wow.
1: Hey, already. This is being aired, you idiot.
4: Armstrong and Getty.
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8: ABC News, I'm Brian Clark. 60 days since the U.S. and Iran signed a memorandum of understanding aimed at ending the war, no progress has been made. Today, President Trump threatened Oman. Oman is discussing plans to patrol the Strait of Hormuz alongside Iran, says ABC's Karen Travers at the White House.
9: Iran has said today that they are getting close to a final agreement where those two countries would figure out a way to manage the Strait of Hormuz. The administration, of course, has maintained that this can be under control of no country, despite the president in recent days saying the United States controls it.
8: The Supreme Court today denied President Trump's final request to appeal a $5 million judgment brought against him by writer E. Jean Carroll. The court has declined to rehear the case. Prosecutors in Massachusetts have rested their case in the Lindsay Clancy trial. She is the woman who has pled not guilty to killing her 3 young children. This is ABC News. Major trial begins in California this week as several states are suing Meta over child safety concerns and are seeking extensive financial damages. 4 of these states will be plaintiffs in this federal trial in Oakland, where the damages could amount to $1.4 trillion. They're accusing Meta of contributing to the youth mental health crisis by knowingly and deliberately designing features that are addictive to children. The company denies wrongdoing. The weekend saw several mass shootings across the country, beginning Friday in Virginia. 5 people were hurt, 1 critically at Virginia State University. A 19-year-old is in custody there, says ABC's Aaron Katursky.
10: There was more gunfire in Hartford, Connecticut, where police said 1 person was killed and 4 wounded. In Kansas City, Missouri, police said 4 people were shot, including a boy under 5. The Gun Violence Archive says there have been more than 300 mass shootings in the country so far this year.
8: I'm Brian Clark, ABC News.
2: Police have tracked down a suspect in the fatal stabbing of a woman in North Glen Friday night. 48-year-old Alexi Munive Rodriguez was arrested in Lincoln County. Deputies found him hiding in a field yesterday. A group of high-end sports car enthusiasts wound up with speeding tickets in Clear Creek County after racing down

0: Highway 103 outside Idaho Springs. Sheriff Ron Thornton.
1: A Maserati. There was two McLarens, two Lamborghinis, a Porsche.
0: Deputies got an anonymous tip about the race on the winding road southwest of Idaho Springs. Thornton says the drivers were doing 40 miles per hour over the 45 mile per hour speed limit on the winding road. A large big cat relocation, with Colorado the final destination. Seven lions and eight tigers traveling from the former Lujan Zoo outside Buenos Aires to the Wild Animal Sanctuary.
2: Three different continents that we are working on now, and these animals will have a very better future.
3: Now, impact traffic.
4: Traffic is slowly getting back to normal after a very busy morning commute. There is an accident in the right lane on northbound I-25 after Castle Pines Parkway. We're seeing stop-and-go traffic all the way from Happy Canyon Road. A crash off to the shoulder on the westbound connector ramp from I-270 to northbound I-25. And an accident on the eastbound US 36 exit ramp to Broadway. I'm Fitter Urbonus with traffic.
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7: Have you heard the news? 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
1: Welcome, welcome, my friends, to the only show of its kind. We're here to solve problems, answer questions, take your complaint. We have an exciting date lined up here. It's Monday in Denver Metro, and you know what this show's about. We go after the bad guys, the scumbags, the pieces of crap that take money from you and don't show up to do the work or do a lousy job. If you can't afford to hire an attorney, we're here to help you. 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Free legal advice. What other show offers that? In fact, I can say this, and let me say this with clarity, $300 million in cash, merchandise, exchanges, refunds, directly due to this show, going on 45 years, Tommy boy. Almost 50 years, 45 years here in Denver. And by the way, the longest running show with the same host. So I'll make it simple. You got a problem? 303 Martino. Simple as that. You call right now. We're going to have three lines open. 303 Martino or 303-713-8255. Man, if you're on YouTube with us, we got a full house. We got an entire family with us. That's a little unique, actually. The Wolf family. Now, you're not, by the way, did she show you how to use that mic there, Chris?
2: Yep.
1: Let me ask you something. Do you watch us on YouTube? I know you grew up listening to Tom with your dad, I assume, your mom?
2: Mainly TV. It was
1: Channel 7, Fox 31, Channel 4.
2: I remember Boy, Tom with the Afro back. And on News 4.
1: The
2: and
1: Afro.
2: Getting on. Yeah.
1: I like that. The Afro. The Afro. I thought he looked... I'm not going to go into that. I'm not going to beat up on the poor guy when he's not here. So you've been listening a long time, going back to Fort. So you grew up in Denver?
2: Southeast Wyoming.
1: Yep. So I didn't realize this. The news stations up there are here?
2: Yep, they were.
1: I didn't know that.
2: That was cable. Get all the Denver. That's why we're all Bronco fans.
1: Yeah, of course. I got that because there's no football team up there.
2: Right.
1: I guess some people like Kansas. That's more Nebraska.
2: Right.
1: And then where did you two meet? Your wife here, Rianne?
2: University of Wyoming.
1: Nice. Yeah. All right. So you guys met up there, got married. Then you have two kids over here. And they are?
2: Gracie, age 21.
1: When did you turn 21, Gracie?
3: I just turned 21 on the 13th of August.
1: So like 5 days ago?
3: Four days ago?
1: Yep. What did you do? Let me guess, that was your first alcohol beverage.
3: Right.
1: Ever, right?
3: Right.
1: First time ever.
3: Yeah.
1: Okay, is that correct here?
2: Absolutely.
1: Sure. And then your son? How old are you? 18, 19.
4: I'm 18.
1: 18. Are you out of school? Graduating this year?
4: No, I have a senior year left.
1: Nice. All right, guys. Well, I'm glad you guys can join us today. Tom is under the weather a little bit, so I hope I don't disappoint. He was looking forward to meeting you. He loves when people say, I remember I grew up listening to you. I find it funny because some people that call up are like pretty old that remember listening to Tom when they were with their parents. I'm like, dude, you're like 60. I mean, that's kind of crazy, but that's how it goes. Anyhow, 303-713-8255. By the way, join in. What is your background real quick? What do you do, Chris?
2: Well, right now we own a sanitation company in Northwest Wyoming.
1: So give me a little more on that. A sanitation. So trash company.
2: We do trash. We pump septics. We porta potties. We
1: Guys actually deliver the porta potties? You own them. You do the whole thing turnkey.
2: All of it,
1: or just service them? All of it.
2: All of it.
1: Is that a big deal? And that there's a lot of money in that, isn't there?
2: Yeah, surprisingly, I should let my wife talk. She's the accountant of the thing.
1: No, she's like, no. It's kind of a crappy business in a way, though.
2: It's the porta potty stuff's a lot of labor. It's a lot of work.
1: I actually, Suzanne, I'll just tell this story real quick, then I promise I'll get to the phone. 303-713-8255. We were in Hawaii. And we were going up, we were on the Big Island, and we were going up to the observatory.
3: Oh, gosh.
1: And I was told it was going to be cold, but I had a hard time believing it. So I was wearing shorts, but I bought a pair of sweats.
5: Because at the bottom of the mountain, it's like 90 degrees out.
1: Yeah, it's beautiful. Like Hawaii always is. It's 85. So we get halfway up.
5: Yeah, like their visitor center, and it's getting chilly.
1: It's getting really cold. Then people on the way down are like, it's snowing up there. I'm like, what are you kidding? So I decide, okay, I'm going to go ahead and change. So they had porta potties. So I go in there and I take my shorts off. My wallet's in there. My wallet falls out into the crapper. Falls right into it. And it started sinking fast, so I had to make a decision. And I really did. I was thinking, what's in there? I had like a $20 bill. Didn't care about the $20 bill. Credit cards didn't care about because she has the same credit cards. One thing I cared about was my license. And I'm going, oh, man, I don't know how I'm going to get home through the airport. Later, I learned I could. Later, I learned it takes a little bit of time, but you can get by TSA if you can prove who you are. So I went for the dive, man. I went for the dive. I got probably this far up. I was hurt. It was very traumatic. I was in there long enough. She's
5: gone. I was starting to get worried. Like, is he sick in there? Did something happen?
1: White. I'm like a ghost. I come out. I don't know, like, what to say or tell her. I mean, I can know by the look on my face, it's obvious something happened. And, of course, there's no sinks in these things. So I'm just scrubbing down with sanitizer, like, I've got sanitizer up and down and everywhere. So that was my porta potty story. And it sucked.
2: That's pretty rough.
1: Have you guys ever found anything of value in these things? Like, I mean, a real, like, gold necklace or something?
2: Not personally.
1: No.
2: No.
1: Would you even find it, or the way you drain these things, it's just gone with the wind?
2: They're pretty much gone.
1: We had some weirdo here. I think it was here in Colorado. I can't believe my first segment starts off with porta potties. We had some wacko here. I'm not kidding. I think it was at the Boulder, and it was years ago. Within the last 20 years, this guy got into the women's porta potty. True story. In it, down under it, in the muck, if you will. And he was doing his own little private peep show in there. And some woman looked down and saw, like, something, like his camera or something, a reflection. And sure enough, there was a guy down there. And she ran out of there yelling. He popped up, climbed out, and took off, and the cops got him. I mean, that was the craziest story I've ever heard in my life. All right, 303-713-8255. Hey, Connie, what is going on with you in this alarm company?
6: Well, I was with, I called ADT out to put me an alarm on my house.
1: Okay.
6: And the gentleman came out. First, I had the representative on the phone, and the representative told me that the guy would come out. Only thing I asked for was a camera and a doorbell camera. And the guy came out, he assessed the house, he looked around, and he saw that I needed other things.
1: Like what? What did he try to upsell you? Like what?
6: He tried to sell me, a sensor on my sliding glass door.
1: Sure.
6: And he wanted to put other sensors in my house, but I told him I couldn't afford it. So I told him the only thing he could do was put a sensor in my basement, but a motion sensor. So he did that. But when it came down to the payment, we talked about it. The first payment was extremely high. I said I could not pay.
1: Well, that's probably because of the equipment. How much was that? How much was that first payment?
6: Well, I didn't pay it yet because we've never gotten established on what.
1: So hold on. Connie, let me ask you some point blank questions. So they came out. Did you sign an agreement, whether or not you knew what you were signing? I don't care right now. But did you sign something when the guy left? Maybe a tablet.
6: I had no paperwork or anything. Just handed me his pad.
1: Okay, his little iPad or whatever, right?
6: His pad. No. Tablet pad,
1: yeah. Yeah, I got you. That's fine. So let me ask you a second question. When he left, did you have any equipment? Did you have, like, a camera, that doorbell camera you wanted, the motion sensor in the basement? Did they do anything?
6: Yes, they put that in.
1: He installed everything on the same day. So he came out with his tablet, installed that stuff, right?
6: Yes.
1: Okay. Then when the first bill came, did it come, like, a month later, the next day, and how much was it?
6: Well, I haven't gotten the bill yet because this just happened on August the 3rd or the 5th. And I have been calling them people because first it wasn't working properly. First, I couldn't get on the cameras. You know, a lot of problems I was having. So they came, and a second man came out.
1: Showed you how to do it.
6: I told him not to give me the first guy because the first guy gave me a fake phone number to call him back on if I had a problem.
1: Okay.
6: That's where I had a red flag at. Why would he do that to me?
1: Did they email you anything, Connie? Did they email you a receipt or something that has, like, ADT's name on it, an invoice, something that I could look at?
6: I never received it. If they did, they told me that they go paperless.
1: Do you have someone you can deal with right now? Do you have a phone number of someone we could call and try to get a copy of that?
6: Yes, I have. The only phone number I have.
1: All right, hold on, Connie. Let's do this. Hey, Axeman, let's get that phone number. I want to get a copy. I want to know if she's dealing direct with ADT or it's a secondary company. She threw me off with this whole, gave me a fake phone number. That's a little strange right there. I just need to figure out who she's dealing with. Maybe we can get them on. We don't even know how much she's going to be spending, so I'm still trying to figure out if she never got a bill. Connie, if you never got a bill, how do you know it's going to be very expensive, that first payment? So I've got some other questions, but hold tight. We're going to help you out. Maybe we can get you out of this. I don't know, but we're going to try.
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23: 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A black man from the projects comes forward with information about the case.
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23: 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Lee Harris is sentenced to 90 years.
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23: Behind bars, Lee finds an unlikely ally in his cellie, Robert. The pair are like chalk and cheese. There's no way their paths would ever cross on the outside. But as a fellow inmate, Robert sees through the lies and vows to do the unthinkable. Clear Lee's name.
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1: All right, 303-713-8255, 303-MARTINO. We got two lines open. Hey, Axeman, did we get any contact information from Connie? I really want to look at this contract. Did we try to reach out?
31: To ADT, yeah, I tried twice, and both calls, they hung up before I could get talking to someone.
1: All right, so hold on. Hey, Connie, how do you know how much the bill's going to be if you haven't seen one?
6: Because discussing it with the last representative, she told me that the bill was
1: $707. Oh, my God,
6: $700.
1: Wait. How much is it supposed to be monthly after that? $700? You can get a complete Arlo system for that with, like, 20 cameras.
6: I'm sure. I didn't know that.
5: I'm wondering, Mark, if that's the equipment and whatnot.
1: It is the equipment, but my God, what did they put in? What kind of equipment? You told us about the doorbell cam. That's like 50
5: bucks. Then they put a sensor, some sort of moving sensor. I talked to her this morning, Mark. Moving sensor, I think, in the basement. And something on a sliding glass door for breaking glass or something.
1: $700.
5: Guess so.
1: How much is it supposed to be after that, Connie? How much after that?
6: $59.
1: Well, are you good with the $59 a month as the main problem, the $700?
6: Yes, I have a problem with the $700 because I wasn't told.
1: Connie, I got a problem with the $700, but it sounds like you agreed to it as well, though. We're going to do everything we can. Let me ask you about your financial situation. One, do you own your house? Do you have equity in it?
6: No.
1: Where do you live?
5: Mark, they took her rent money. Like, she can't pay her rent until they refund this $700-some.
1: What is does your landlord know about this?
6: Oh, yes. I mean, he's upset. He's really upset because he feels bad for me. I don't think she has permission. You know?
1: Oh, Connie, I don't think you have permission to sell an alarm system to a house you don't own. In fact, I wouldn't pay a nickel of this. This isn't legal advice, but I got to see that contract. Is your landlord going to be cool if you simply don't pay it? I don't think they can come after the landlord because he didn't sign anything. You're the only one that did, right?
6: Yes, right? If I signed, I don't even know if I signed because the guy left the door at my house. The first guy.
1: Yeah.
6: I don't even know if I signed anything. All I know is he had a pad in his hand. He was going on the pad. And then he just handed me the pad and said, sign that. I don't know what
5: well,
6: I
5: signed. Well, they wouldn't have. They got your payment info somehow, your banking info somehow, Connie.
6: Yeah,
5: you must have given him the banking info.
1: You have got to stop. Oh, my God. I didn't realize that part. So she did pay the $700.
5: They drafted it out of her account a few days after they installed everything. They just drafted it out. It was a surprise hit.
1: Connie, you have to call up your bank and tell them what's going on. Say, look, I didn't authorize any of this. I do not want them taking another dime out. And is there any way I can get this money back? You got to do it. In fact, I want to put her and do a three-way call. Who do you think? Deputy Dollar, Scott, who?
5: Deputy Dollar would be a good one.
1: I think Deputy Dollar and her. Now, the other thing is, you have got to cancel that. And you've got to do it as quick as you can. Absolutely, positively, you cannot be paying this $59. I don't know if you're going to get that $700 back. And then, Axeman, when you did call up, if I give that number out for people, I mean, did you say you're from the show, then they hung up? Put some color on this for me.
31: Well, it's an ADT line, so it's just a support line. But the line kept getting disconnected before I could get to a representative.
1: So they didn't even know who you were. Just, can you imagine this is your support line for a company that's supposed to secure you? Are you kidding me? You're telling me ADT is so bad when you just call up, it literally just hangs up and drops. So if I was getting mugged in my own house or raped or whatever that looks like, that's a little weird. But anyhow, if that's happening, you're telling me while I'm calling, it might drop.
31: Yeah, it happened to me twice. I called back and everything, and it dropped just the same.
1: Hey, Connie, why did you want an alarm system anyhow? Did something happen?
6: Well, all I wanted was a doorbell camera, but they talked me into the other camera.
1: Oh, my God, they're like $80. Here's what I want to do. Does the doorbell camera? No, you don't even want that. Here's what I'd like to do for her. A couple things. Dollar has to get involved. We got to figure out a couple things. One, we need to see if she can get her $700 back. Connie, just tell your bank. How old are you?
6: Okay.
1: Connie, how old are you?
6: I'll be 77 in December.
1: This is horrible. This is absolutely unbelievable. These guys, to me, you know, this is my opinion, but ADT or whoever this sub was, if it was a sub, this is predatory. I don't care how you look at it. They sold something to a lady, tried to up. All she wants is a doorbell cam, for God's sake. They got her $700 now. Let's do two things. What area are you in, Connie?
5: I think she's in the Colorado Springs, isn't? Aren't you, Connie?
6: Yeah, 9 euro.
1: No, don't give your address. I don't want your address out there. But you're like downtown Springs. You're in that area. It's not like it's that big, but you're in the Springs.
6: I'm in North Springs.
1: I think what we do is twofold. I want Dollar involved, and hopefully today he can make a call with her to the bank first. Number one is the bank. She didn't authorize it. She doesn't own the house. She's almost 80 years old. This is absurdity. Hopefully we can get her $700 back. Two, what I want to do is get that system just gone. They're not going to be able to hold the landlord. And quite frankly, if they come after her, I assume your only income, Connie, is your Social Security.
6: That's it.
1: Okay, look, she's collection free. They can go after her and spend all the money in the world. They're not going to get anything. She doesn't own the house. Connie, you have got to get with Deputy Dollar today and make sure they're not going to charge you going forward. Deputy Dollar, hold her hand through it, and let's try to get her $700 back. Let's get this equipment put into a box. I got a buddy down there. I'll buy a Ring doorbell cam for her, and we'll get her one for free. There's no monthly payment. It's like $100 and she owns it forever. So we're going to do that for you as well, Connie. So that is going to be the goal. Number one, let's get Dollar on this. I would love an update on this today if he can get through to our bank. It's only been 7-8 days.
5: He's listening, Mark, so he knows what's going on.
1: These people, ADT, in my opinion, are complete scumbags. They are predatory. They are absolutely horrible people. The only one I can think worse was the guy from DirecTV that sold a blind woman a package.
5: Yeah.
1: She was blind.
5: Ridiculous.
1: 100% blind. Not legally blind. She couldn't see, for God's sake.
5: Unbelievable.
1: Hold tight.
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7: I'm Julian Edelman. 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
18: The different color noises, white noise, brown noise, pink noise. Brown noise is deeper, has lower frequencies, it's got more bass, minimalizes that higher frequency. Mm-hmm. And I didn't really know this, but apparently you can liken some of these to sounds in nature. And apparently brown noise is more akin to like a river rapid or a heavy rainfall or thunder.
19: Because there's also white noise and pink noise, you think brown noise is just named after the color brown. Wrong. There was a scientist named Robert Brown from Scotland.
18: White noise is used, aside from just sleeping, a lot of times with like noise-canceling headphones and stuff, mm-hmm. masking other sounds.
19: Pink noise is a little different. It's kind of like the compromise between white noise and brown noise.
18: As far as which one is best for sleep, there have been some very middling studies over the years. But at Oxford in 2017, they said that they fell asleep 40% faster listening to white noise, but their overall sleep was about the same.
19: Okay.
18: There was a study in 2017 from Northwestern of 13 older adults, and they said pink noise provided deeper sleep overall and improved ability to recall words.
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1: All right, 303-713-8255. I did find out from someone on YouTube that Ring does charge $19 a month, but I find ADT absolutely crazy in this. Hey, Mitchell, what's going on with you? And Chad, I'll bring you up after Mitchell. Mitchell, what's up?
20: Hi there. Good morning. I'm going to take you off a speakerphone here for a minute.
1: Yeah, go ahead.
20: I have a problem, and I'm not sure if you can help me or not. The last couple weeks ago, the 5th, I was with Patio Masters, and I went ahead and signed a contract with them, gave them some money. Just wondering, now I sent them I wanted to cancel the contract, so I sent them a certified letter.
1: Did you send it within the 3 days?
20: Within the 3-day time frame.
1: Okay.
20: And trying to reach them, and all I get are busy signals.
1: Well, did you pay them any money up front?
20: I did. I gave them a credit card transaction, and my credit card company can help me collect the money back.
1: Well, yeah, all you would have to do is show them that three-day right of rescission you did with them. And if you have that, and you said you actually sent it, first-class mail? You have it time-stamped, right?
20: I have a certified letter, yeah. That's what they told me to send a certified letter. And
1: okay.
20: Okay, and it would... Now, it wasn't delivered within the 3-day period, but it was sent.
1: Well, that's curious. I'm trying to think if you have to give notice. We can look that up. That's very curious you say that, though.
20: It says there on the contracts that if I choose to cancel, I have to either go in person or have it postmarked within the 3 days.
1: Oh, then you're fine. Of course you're fine. So you sent it. That's fine. So did they charge your credit card?
20: They did charge my credit card.
1: Okay, so what's the big deal, though? And here's all I mean by this is you did everything right. Even your credit card is going to end up giving you the credit back. I mean, it sounds pretty straightforward. What are you worried about right now?
20: It could be. I really don't know. I'm just having trouble reaching anybody at the office to confirm that they've received the letter. But would a certified letter actually says right there at the USPS website that it was delivered in person.
1: Why did you cancel out of curiosity?
20: I canceled out of curiosity because the salesman who sold me this stuff can't seem to get my design right.
1: Oh, I got you. You just weren't happy with what was going on.
0: What's it a design of, Mark? I missed that.
1: I assume a patio.
0: Oh, okay.
20: It's just a concrete patio. It's a concrete patio. It's just that I wanted an underground ductwork to thread a drain pipe through it. Right?
1: Oh, is it just a patio or is it a big design, like with a fire pit and an outdoor kitchen? What are we talking about?
20: It's a concrete slab, 12 foot by 15 foot, elevated over to 18 inches in height.
1: How much were they going to charge you?
20: They were looking at $12,000, which is a good price.
1: Yeah, I don't know if that's good or not, quite frank.
20: It is. I've gotten three estimates. Four people I've got estimates from.
1: Did you get one from referralist.com? Did you get an estimate at all?
20: I might have used one of them from referralist, but I've used a couple from Angie.
1: Okay.
20: And one guy was a referral from a friend from a friend.
1: A friend. Well, let's do this. Would you like us to call them up and see if they got the letter? Maybe they're not answering you because they see your phone number you're calling from and they know you canceled.
20: Yeah, and that's very possible. I didn't know if that's something because I'm willing to work with them.
1: Well, totally, what's there to work with? Wait a minute. Design. What would you work with them on?
20: I wanted to get the design right, and I can't even get anybody.
1: Oh, you're saying you might
20: call.
1: Still... Wait a minute. You're saying you still might want to use them if they can get it right.
20: Yeah. Absolutely.
1: Let's call over for this guy. I mean, I don't know why not. Let's do that. Hey, Axe, pick up. Let's see if we just can't get him on. Here's the interesting part. He wants to move forward. He sent the letter in the correct amount of time according to their own contract, but he's willing to move forward if they can get the design right. And the design isn't that much. I mean, we're not talking like some strange design, some architecture from hell or something. I mean, basically, we're talking about a hole, a drainage hole, probably for a gutter or something going under. It doesn't sound like a big deal. Let's see if we can't get them on. By the way, two lines open, 303-713-8255, 303-Martino. Chad's got a comment about me. These are always fun.
0: Ooh.
1: Go ahead, Chad.
5: Hello. First off, I'm a fan. I'm a listener. But when you lose your mind and start yelling at, you know, your displeasure at somebody like ADT a few months ago, I don't want to hear that. I just flip the channel. I mean, I want to hear that. There's probably others that don't want to hear you screaming.
1: There's a lot that love when I scream, though, Chad. Known, so I guess that's the problem.
5: Oh. I'm sorry?
1: I said there's a lot of people that love it when I scream. There's a lot of people when Tom blows his top, they love it. So, I mean, I'm not quite sure what to tell you.
5: Well, I feel like you can make your displeasure known without shouting.
1: Well,
5: on the radio.
1: You know what? Maybe sometimes I can, Chad, but when ADT shows up at an 87-year-old woman's house and charges her $700 for something in her basement in a Ring doorbell camera, I do tend to lose my cool.
0: Hit mute, man.
5: I mean, I understand you're upset, but I feel like shouting on the radio is... I just don't want to hear it.
1: Well, fair enough, man. I mean, fair enough, Chad. I do appreciate your feedback. Okay? See how nice I'm being? Look at me.
0: You're Mr. Zen, Mark.
1: Look, I am. I'm Mr. Zen right now.
0: Yeah.
1: All right. Thanks again, Chad. 303-713-8255. You know, it is kind of funny because I'll have people go, I love when they blow up. People love when Tom and I are screaming at each other.
0: Yeah.
1: Now, we haven't done that in a while.
0: Yeah.
1: But we used to get into fights. He'd be sitting here. I'd be there.
0: Awkward.
1: Oh, my God. You couldn't even understand anything. You'd hear stuff thrown in the background.
0: Yep.
1: And, I mean, I don't know what to say about it.
0: Yep. It's
1: I'm
0: Monday.
1: Curious. You've been listening. Let me ask you this. Chris Wolf, common man in with his family today. You've been listening for a long time. What do you think? Is it over the top? In fact, I think Chad, I wonder if Chad thinks, oh, he just goes there. Like I'm not really upset, like I'm acting or something. I don't know. Give me your thoughts on it. In fact, you were here during that blow up. Just give me your thoughts.
6: 1,000% genuine and entertainment value there for me. Sorry.
2: Chad needs to take a Chad
0: and
2: needs
0: Mark,
2: to relax.
0: I think that it just shows that you're passionate about it, because why would they come on a show for help if they don't want somebody who's actually going to be passionate about getting that help for them?
1: You know, I can understand what he's saying. I mean, screaming over the radio. You know, here's the funny part. I don't know what it sounds like. I guess I do kind of know what it sounds like.
0: Maybe he had a sleeping baby or something in the car. Who knows? Then get off the radio. Then don't listen to it.
1: Chad!
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17: What's going on, fellow sports fans? It's Andy West. Let's look back on this day in sports history, August 17th. We'll start off back in 1957 with a weird baseball tidbit. Richie Ashburn of the Philadelphia Phillies hits a foul ball, and it hits fan Alice Roth, breaking her nose. A medical team quickly attended to her, and during the same at-bat, Ashburn hit another foul ball, hitting her again. Luckily, the second time, nothing got broken. Jumping ahead today, in 1989, Baltimore Orioles shortstop Cal Ripken Jr. plays in his 1,208th consecutive game to pass Steve Garvey into third place on the all-time list. Ripken holds the all-time record, which he broke in 1995. And today in 2008, Michael Phelps won the gold medal in the 4x100-meter medley relay at the Summer Olympics in Beijing. It was Phelps's 8th gold medal at the Beijing Games, breaking Mark Spitz's record of 7 gold medals won in a single Olympics in Munich in 1972.
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27: 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The two 30-somethings planned to walk to Richard's truck and drive home, but they never made it.
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30: No one had a motive to kill them.
27: Those same questions frustrated law enforcement. The FBI called it murder for hire.
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2: 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One of them was the target. The other one was wrong place, wrong time.
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30: It was definitely murder for hire for Danielle, not for Richard.
5: You're right, it could be. But it also could be something your son did, too.
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27: Fingers were pointed, allegations were made, and lines were drawn.
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27: What happened to Danielle and Richard?
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27: I'm Andrea Gunning. In this series, I dig into my own investigation to find answers for the families and get justice for Richard and Danielle.
5: I just want some peace for my sister's soul, and I want some peace for my mother.
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1: All right, 303-713-8255, 303-Martino. Hey, Axeman, did we call over there? Are we trying to get that figured out?
11: A very rare bathroom break for our boy here.
1: Oh, we'll figure it out when he gets back. I saw him on line four. So, Mitchell, hold tight. I'm really hoping he talked to him and we can move forward. And there is another person I want you to call for that, just to get one more bid, regardless if you're going to use these guys or somebody else. But hold tight. I want to see what Axeman. It looked like he was talking to him. Now, I want to talk to Joe Chiano. He's in with us today as well. Joe Chiano, we got the movie event coming up this Wednesday, 2 days from now.
13: That is right.
1: That's really fast. And we still got some seats open. You're going to have a raffle, of course. We always do that. Suzanne and I are going to be out there. Concessions. The new theater is unbelievable. The Imagine Theater in Parker. That's the old AMC, right?
13: That is right, Mark.
1: They totally redid it.
13: They did. It looks beautiful inside. Reclining seats, they vibrate. Think about that.
1: They really vibrate?
13: They do, yeah.
1: That I have not seen. And they have the recliners, but not a vibrating seat.
13: And they have love seats on the front.
1: Love seats?
13: Love seats, yeah.
1: Are you telling me you can get a little
27: humada?
13: Yeah, that with a good education, right, about financial planning, retirement planning, it really helps.
1: They're in the love seats in the front with the massagers on, learning about retirement. Yes. I like that.
13: Isn't that amazing?
1: That is amazing. Let's get serious, though. That's really cool about the theater. But we're going to be talking about retirement and, more importantly, safe retirement.
13: That is right. I think people are facing today some big, big issues at retirement. A lot of people are invested in the stock market, Mark.
1: Lots.
13: A lot of people. And you've seen the market go up and down. So when the market goes up, people are happy.
1: Yep.
13: When the market goes down, people get sad.
1: They do.
13: Just think about this. I mean, they go through life. Through life, being happy, sad, and they're hoping that the account will give them an income for the rest of their lives when they retire.
1: Well, and as you're growing up and you're going through that roller coaster of the stock market from, let's say, your 20s or maybe 25, whenever you get your first job that generally has a 401k
13: sure.
1: or something like that, and you watch it go up and down, it really doesn't matter that much. When you're younger.
13: Because you have time.
1: Because you have time to recover.
13: That is right.
1: And we have proven time and time again, eventually the market does recover so far. Now, that could change. But people that were retiring, like my friend Tom out in Oklahoma in, 08, 2010. In fact, he ended up still working because of this.
13: That is right.
1: He lost over 50% of his 401k. During that crash back then. And that was horrible. And that's when he was thinking of retiring. Now, the guy always worked, so he continued to work. But he lost a lot of money. In fact, he cashed out of the market. He had such a bad taste.
13: That is right. Most people don't realize that if the market goes down by 50%, you were talking, the market has to do 100% to get you back to even.
1: Yeah.
13: You can't just do 50% and get back to even. You have to do 100%. And when have you seen the market do 100%?
1: Well, when Trump won, it wasn't 100%, but it was a damn. I think it dropped, I'm talking 16. It was pretty incredible. It dropped, 1,000, 2,000 maybe. Mm-hmm. But by the next day, it was up. It literally, I think it rocked 3,000 points both ways.
13: Yeah, but
1: I mean, it was very quick.
13: Yeah, but if you were in retirement.
1: Oh, yeah.
13: When you start taking money out of the 401k. Yeah, when you start taking distributions from the 401k and the market goes down, Mark, that's going to suffer. People are going to suffer financially.
1: Well, big time. And then the other thing is, with different products like you sell, people have got to understand when the market goes up, you actually do participate.
13: Absolutely.
1: You know, you make money. Simple as that. Your account value grows. But what's cool is when we do have a turndown and it drops, let's say we have a bad year. Years happen. People kind of forget that. You have a bad year, it locked in wherever you were. So you don't lose a dime. You participate in the highs and forget about the lows.
13: I mean, that to me is the best of both worlds.
1: And then on top of that, not only the best of both worlds, but on top of that, what's interesting is the long-term care benefits.
13: Oh, my gosh. A lot of people just love that. You know. So as we get older, our body begins to give out.
1: Heck yeah.
13: Either the body or the mind.
1: Hell, I'm mid-50s. I feel that way some days.
13: I do too sometimes, right? But the key is, it's so expensive.

0: to for about, oh my God, coming up on 15 years. First of all, he's done it all. He's been a financial planner forever, stock market every which way. But at one point, he decided, I really do want to focus on some of these annuity products that are good. So that's kind of the stuff we'll be talking about in the movies. Actually, the movie itself talks about it, which
1: that is right.
0: Pretty cool. But let's do this. We got this coming up. People, get signed up now for that movie. It's 2 days away. MyMoneyMovie.com. And any questions you have about retirement, today's a great day to call. I also have lines open. So get your calls in now. I'll try not to scream, Chad. I promise. I'll try not to scream. 303-MARTINO, 303-713-825.
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8: Several appeals the Supreme Court has refused for a final time to review its denial of a President Trump case. It upholds the $5 million judgment that Trump ended up paying E. Jean Carroll after being found liable for sexual abuse and defamation. A hearing is taking place related to Nick Reiner, accused of stabbing his parents, Rob and Michelle Reiner, to death last December. Reiner fighting for access to his trust fund to pay legal fees. ABC's Trevor Ault says of the fund's financial steward.
9: That steward says Nick Reiner is innocent until proven guilty. If he were to be acquitted of his parents' murders, he would get the money then. But they say if they gave him the money now and he were later found guilty, there would be no way of getting that money back.
8: The deal that President Trump signed at Versailles in June set a 60-day deadline for ending the war with Iran and reaching an accord on its nuclear program. The deadline was today. The stalemate continues. This is ABC News. The father of Hayden Panettiere confirms to ABC News that the actress died yesterday. ABC's Rena Roy.
10: Panettiere fought battles she later made public, including postpartum depression after the birth of her daughter. Amid those struggles, she gave up custody of her daughter, Kaya.
11: I remember every second of that day. Every second. No mother could forget a single thing about the day she signed her child away.
10: Panettiere also battled years of addiction and sought treatment multiple times.
8: Panettiere would have been 37 on Friday. In Hawaii, cleanup from Lala, first a hurricane, then a tropical storm, dumping 3 feet of rain on parts of the Big Island, washing away about 100 homes. Power still out to about 250,000 customers. In Las Vegas, opening statements getting underway in Tupac Shakur's murder trial. The rapper was killed nearly 30 years ago. Chuck Sievertson, ABC News.
12: Heavy rains the last few days causing problems today. The Cherry Creek School District temporarily closing two schools in Aurora due to flooding. Highline Community Elementary and Overland High closed today. Highline will be cleaned and sanitized before students return, and Overland also has flood damage. The rains, a welcome relief from the hot spells of the last few weeks. Abby Pettit with the National Weather Service says it makes at least a little impact on drought conditions.
13: Getting a few days of rain here and there isn't going to completely make it go away, but it definitely does help. And it definitely helps with our fire weather concerns as well for at least a little while.
12: Parts of Aurora and Weld County saw more than 3 inches of rain. Lions and tigers making a cross-continental trek to the Wild Animal Sanctuary northeast of

0: Denver, 15 big cats traveling from the Lujan Zoo in Buenos Aires and on to Colorado, the transfer being overseen by International Animal Welfare Organization Four Paws.
1: Now, impact traffic.
2: Here's a look at the roads across the metro area. There is a crash off to the left shoulder on southbound I-25 at Dry Creek, causing stop-and-go traffic in that area. That accident has cleared on southbound I-25 south of 84th. And still have some slowing from Thornton Parkway. There's a crash at Arapahoe in Holly. And that accident moved to the right shoulder on northbound I-25 after Castle Pines Parkway.
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1: Welcome, my friends, to the only show of its kind. We're here to help you. In fact, if you've been ripped off or taken advantage of, we would love to get directly involved with your problem and go after the bad guy. Try to recoup the money for you. Sometimes there is no bad guy. Sometimes there is not. This ADP one has still got me kind of fired up. If you were listening first hour, the main reason is the woman's 87. She wanted a doorbell camera. She probably calls off of a TV ad. She ends up spending what we think is 700 and change on basically a Ring doorbell camera. And she's going to be spending $59 every single month. Basically forever in order to use that Ring doorbell, although I'm sure it's ADT's brand, so I use that as a generic. Now, here's what really bugs me about it, though. She doesn't own the house. She doesn't even own it. I don't think she can have the landlord pay for it, and I don't think the landlord should pay for it, and I don't think they can hold her to the contract. And even if they attempted to hold her to the contract, here's the other side of it. She lives on Social Security. There's nothing they can garnish. She doesn't own a house. Basically, she could do, if she had to, she could do a bankruptcy, which would not affect her at all. It wouldn't affect her. There's nothing any creditor can take. Nothing. There's nothing to garnish. There's nothing. Absolutely nothing. And if it came down to that, that would be a shame if ADT kind of forced that. We've been trying to reach out to their deputy. Scott is on with her in the background trying to call her bank. And then Axeman Mitchell, did we get a hold?
2: For the concrete, Mark?
1: Yeah, for the company, the patio company.
3: I did reach out. He gave me two different numbers. He gave me a local one and then an 855. The local one I think is down and doesn't accept calls anymore. And then I tried the 855, and when I was going through all the menus and questions, it reset me back to the beginning.
1: Are you sure these guys are still in business? Mitchell?
4: Hey, yeah.
1: Mitchell, are you sure they're still in business? We're not getting anything either. When we call these two numbers you have, I mean, their Google reviews aren't bad, but I mean, it's kind of weird. You can't get in touch with them and we can't get in touch with them.
4: Isn't it though? Yeah. Like I said, that 800 number is a different company entirely.
1: Entirely. Hey, Axeman, did you try this Google one that they have? Google it and try that Google number and see if that's one of the same as you've done. I'd be curious if that's the same or if they answer there. Hey, I do want to give you a concrete guys to call, though. Would you do that? Would you at least call them? You can probably actually send them the bid from these guys, and they'll tell you straight up if they can do it. But the one guy actually did our driveway.
2: Oh, Curtis?
1: No, not Curtis.
2: With Proform?
1: Proform did. Okay. Okay. I'll tell everybody what happened. I use Proform, who's on our referral list.
2: Yeah.
1: But the guy that actually did it, his crew member, went out and started his own company.
2: Oh.
1: So the guy that literally not sold us the job,
2: I
1: Curtis,
2: did not know
1: started
2: that.
1: His own company. This is the guy that literally poured it, ordered it, did everything. He ran the crew that actually did the driveway.
2: Okay.
1: And that's Legacy. And that's 720-883-9042. And then the other one that Suzanne just said, Proform, 303-888-7755. But I can vouch personally for the guy at Legacy. He was the guy out there running the crew to do our entire driveway, and that was a big, big project, and it went so smooth, so perfect. The finishing's perfect. And for a patio, you pretty much want it perfect. So I would do that, but we're going to continue to try to reach out. Was that the number, Axeman? Was that the same thing?
3: I'm trying to find it. What's the company name again? I'm sorry.
1: Yeah, go ahead, man. What is it? I already closed my browser.
4: Denver Patio Masters.
1: Yeah, they'll pop right up on Google with that phone number. I'll be curious if that's it. But honestly, if they're not answering, I think you're covered. I think you do need to probably call your credit card company if they didn't reverse that charge yet. You sent the letter in the correct amount of time. You sent it the correct way. I can't imagine your credit card company does not side with you 100% on this one, man. 100%.
4: Well, here's another phone number.
1: Let me see. Hold on. I want to see which one he's dialing. Which one are you dialing, Axeman, if you can hear me?
3: I'm dialing the one on Google you told me to do.
1: So that is different?
3: Yes.
1: Let's see if someone answers there. Generally, the Google number is basically just forwarded to one of the other ones. I'll be curious if he gets on with them. Go ahead, Curse. Or Mitchell.
4: Hey, hello?
1: Yeah, Mitchell, go ahead.
4: Oh, yeah, 720-626-4010.
1: Why do these people have so many numbers, for God's sake? This will be the fourth one.
3: Hey, Mark, real quick, that Google number I called, it just gave me dial tone.
1: Dude, Mitchell, this is, I'm so glad you canceled it. I wouldn't deal with these people. Think about this. Four numbers, no good. What are the odds of that? This has to be telling us something. Four different phone numbers to the same company, no good. No matter what, I wouldn't use these people. I wouldn't use them.
4: Yeah.
1: In fact, if you decide to use them now and basically pass on your three-day right, it's past 3 days. I don't think you could get out of it again unless you did a new contract possibly with them. But why would you? You can't even get in touch with them.
4: Well, only because of the Price is Right. But you know what? The price.
1: Well, that's why then. Yeah, that's probably exactly why the Price is Right. Mitchell, call your credit card company up. Get that contested. Get it done now. And then call the two I gave you. And then along with the other ones you called, make a decision. But I'm telling you, the two I gave you, there'll be no problem with the design work. It would be done very, very quickly. In fact, the one guy, the legacy guy, he does a lot of foundation. So, I mean, he knows how to do every form of drain known to man. Okay?
4: 10-4.
1: All right, brother. Thank you. 303-713-8255. Joe Keano joins us in studio. And then the Wolf family, Chris and Renee and their kids
2: Rianne,
1: are up here.
2: Mark.
1: Rianne.
2: It's okay.
1: It is Rianne. Look at that, Rianne.
2: Yeah.
1: And then Gracie and Caden. Very cool. Let me ask you something, Chris. How long have you been in your business?
5: 2 years.
1: 2 years? What did you do prior?
5: I was a special ed teacher.
1: So you were a teacher, and then you got into waste management, basically.
5: Weird, huh?
1: Yeah. I mean, did you have background? Is this the first business you ever owned?
5: We've dabbled. My wife's a CPA. Rianne's a CPA.
1: Oh, very cool.
5: And we have a food truck. We started with that, too.
1: How long ago did you have that?
5: 7 years. 7 years
1: ago. So you've been doing that, and usually you guys set up where? Like local football games, fairs, breweries? Where do you do that?
5: We have a sweet spot in our downtown of our hometown, right in the center of town, where we park all summer long.
1: Okay.
5: And I mean, the grocery store.
1: So are you open like every day?
5: Mm-hmm.
1: Do you guys run that for them? Are you guys involved in that?
6: Yeah, I run it. I do all of it.
1: Oh, that's really cool.
6: Yeah.
1: And what kind of food is it?
6: It's shave ice and ice cream. It's a dessert trailer. It's kind of just like
1: it's
6: a
1: like
6: sweet
1: an ice cream
6: treat.
1: Truck.
6: Yeah.
1: That's really cool. So in the location you're at the grocery store, is there a lot of other food trucks, like, you know, taco places?
6: It's just sometimes there will be, like, rotating ones that'll come once a week, just, like, different ones. But we're always just the main one there.
1: But in the winter, you're not doing this.
6: No, it's only in the summer months.
1: So how did you go from the food truck and being a teacher into all of a sudden into waste? How does that happen? I mean, was there one for sale? Did someone pass away? Did you start it from scratch? How did you get into this business?
5: Yeah, it was for sale.
1: And by the way, people just joining us, they do porta potties delivery and take care of those to set up wherever I guess people want them. And then do you do residential pickup?
5: Oh, yeah, rural. Everything outside of the city limits in our area, but we do have a couple of contracts of towns, so we pick up a couple little small towns.
1: So you go into the town, though, with what all of us are thinking is a trash truck and basically do single canisters, or are you doing the big, you know, 50-gallon things or all the above?
5: All of the above. We do the roll-off trailers on the big trucks, too.
1: So you do those?
5: Yep.
1: So when you get out into the country pretty far, you don't do a weekly thing, right? You do more of the big dumpsters? Or you do them all again?
5: We offer... So, yeah, we offer garbage service probably within a 200-mile radius of our hometown, and we do... weekly, or the least amount is biweekly or every other week dumps.
1: Did you know the owner, the old one?
5: Yeah.
1: Okay. So you guys somewhat knew the owner, knew that it was profitable. It's not like you were just jumping into something blind.
5: We actually knew the previous two owners.
1: Wow. Yeah. Just as friends or relatives?
5: Rianne was their accountant.
1: Oh, that's pretty cool. Think about that. They actually had an inside if they're making money.
2: Yeah. Wow.
1: Did you guys have to get a loan to do it? Or are you doing it over time in payments? Did you do like a SBA 504? Or here's the accountant talking now.
2: Actually, we the previous owners are financing us.
1: So. Oh, that's the best way.
2: Yeah. Yeah.
1: And they trust you, really well. Of course.
2: Yep, exactly. We've had a great relationship with them for years. And so it took us about 12 months to put the deal together just because of the size. And
1: sure.
2: But yeah, it's worked out really well. So
1: how many employees?
7: 28.
1: Wow.
2: A lot.
1: I'll tell you, going from a single or dual person food truck as your first business, basically, is that correct?
2: I've had my own CPA firm for, 20 some years. So
1: you still have clients?
2: Yes. Yep. I still do that full time. I have about 1,200 clients. So
1: did you give up teaching altogether?
7: Yeah.
1: Wow, I am very impressed. A lot of people, that's a big jump. Now, you still, of course, have your, if you will, your guaranteed income you've been doing forever. So that makes you feel better. But really, entering into something like that, I think the best part of that is you knew the books in and out. I mean, you knew how this company was.
2: Yeah, it made a huge difference because, we were able to feel secure going into such a large...
1: What is the hardest part you guys have dealt with 28 employees now? I mean, a lot of people, when I bought some of my good years, I had computer businesses, but I only had, say, 10 employees. When I got into this Goodyear thing years ago, I had like 50 employees, and I found it very hard. I didn't realize how hard it would be to have so many employees and so many issues and so many customers. I found it extremely hard, quite frankly. How about you guys? Have you had any of those kind of problems arise, or what's the hardest part about diving into this and owning it, not just working for them?
2: I think, definitely the employees. There was a lot of the way they were doing things was very, they'd been doing it the same way for so many years. So when kind of some fresh eyes came in and wanted to make some changes for the better, it's hard.
1: The employees didn't like it.
2: Yes. No, they didn't like it. Things like direct deposit of paychecks. I mean,
1: that's so standard now anywhere.
2: Yeah. And so for us, it was just like, well, why wouldn't you want to do that? But to them, it was big change.
1: It's intrusive. So. It's Uncle Sam. It's whatever.
2: Yeah. And some of these guys have been there, been driving garbage truck for a long time.
1: Is there a ton of maintenance on those trucks?
7: Oh, yeah.
2: Yes, I think that was probably the second hardest thing to get used to was the size of the repair bills.
1: What is a repair? What's an average, or not even repair bill, like to maintain the oil changes, the hydraulics, whatever goes into that kind of truck? I mean, what's the average like in a year for, a normal running truck, if there is such a thing?
5: God, we're learning that because, the municipalities and stuff, they get to go buy brand new $500,000 trucks, and then we get, when they're done with them, that's what we get.
1: Yeah, you're buying theirs.
5: And so, yeah. I mean, we've, the previous owner, and we have bought a couple. We try to get one new, something new every year.
1: Why? You made me think of this. I'll take a break in just one sec. So when we come back, I want to hear this because we're kind of out in the country. We're in Franktown. And we have gone through how many trash companies now? They either get gobbled up.
2: Yeah, we're on our third or fourth at this point in 10 years.
1: Yeah, I mean, it's crazy how they come and go. Like, they get bought out. Some of them just go away. I mean, I don't even know if they're bought out. Maybe they are bought out. It's really crazy, the turnover in the companies themselves. And it's even more curious if we look at the big player out here, which I believe is Waste Management. And their pricing compared to like who we have used is half the price. I mean, literally half the price. So, it's got to be such a cutthroat business. Can you even compete with like the city? Is there like a Waste Management where you guys are at, or everybody's kind of the same size, or what?
5: There's not right now.
1: Okay.
5: Yeah.
1: Are you looking to expand?
5: Sure. Yeah, absolutely.
1: God, I love this. I'm fascinated by your business. But really, what I'm really fascinated is you gave up, or not gave up, but retired from teaching after what I'm guessing is 30 years or 25 years, mm-hmm. and then decided to make this. This is far from a lateral. Good job, man. Hold tight.
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0: I just instantly started freaking out, yelling to the world, what's going on? 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I mean, I'm out in the middle of nowhere. 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
0: 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What do you say? He's not here with us. You know, it was tough.
25: 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Join me as we track the truth through tangled cover and cold case files, where every trail tells a story, and every story leaves its own trail of blood. Blood Trails.
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1: All right, 303-713-8255. By the way, Axeman back there answering your telephone calls. And Shannon running the board. Shannon, it's really good to have you back. Not that I didn't like Zach. Please don't ever get the wrong opinion there. But you seem to know what you're doing. You know, for the Wolf family, Shannon here has been around this building. Well, since the building's been open. But even prior to that, he's been around. This guy's been around forever. In fact, I think you've outlived every bit of management. Every bit.
28: Correct.
1: Yeah, I can't think of any manager, if you will, that is still here, or program director from where you came on, like
28: zero.
1: That
28: is true, but as a high school dropout, my options are limited.
1: They are limited. I agree. Like mine. My New Jersey GED has gotten me far. 303-713-8255. Hey, Bert, natural grocers, you got a problem with them. Aren't they the ones that advertise, like, they dress up in the really goofy superhero suits?
29: That is them.
1: What kind of problem could you have with a grocery store, Bert?
30: Well, yeah, it's not even really my problem, but I'll explain. I went to the natural grocers here on Hampden End Tower, and I was getting ready to check out. I have like four different supplements or something, about $60 worth. And so I had my credit card out. I held it somewhere near the scanner. I'm ready to like put it on the scanner when the four little green dots show up. And somehow this transaction went through, and I'm like, wow, that's a really sensitive scanner.
1: What do you mean that's a really sensitive scanner?
30: Right. Well, because I wasn't holding my credit card on it yet.
1: Oh, you were just getting close to it?
30: Yeah.
1: Like where you tap it. So you're saying you didn't actually tap it?
30: I did not actually tap it. And so now we're getting to the next part. This is where it gets weird. There was an extra item on there that wasn't mine. So I'm like, I'd go back to the cashier. She gave me a refund. And I, I'm like, this didn't sit quite right with me. I'm like, something didn't click. So I got home. I looked at the receipt, and well, first I looked at my visa at their portal, their website, and there was no charge from Natural Grocers, but there was the refund that I got. So.
1: Wait a minute. Wait. So that one extra item that you did not even scan, and they refunded you. How much was it roughly? $10 What?
30: It was a chocolate bar. It was like $7.
1: So you had a seven. Wow, that's an expensive chocolate bar. But
2: anyhow, it was tasty.
1: So you have a $7 credit, but no charge.
30: Correct.
1: Go ahead.
30: Correct. So I'm at home. I'm like, I'm looking at this. I look over this receipt, and I look over the receipt with the refund, and I'm like, there's the last four digits of your card is on the receipt.
1: Yeah.
30: So the last four digits on the receipt do not match my last four digits. So
1: it wasn't your card?
30: It doesn't have my card number. It has the last four digits of somebody else's Visa.
2: That's
1: hey, Bert, Bert, before you go any further, I got to ask this question. Okay. Is it possible it's a different card, or possible you have a card on your phone and your phone was close? You checked all this.
30: No, absolutely not. And there's nothing, like I said, I went to the Visa website. There's nothing on there.
1: How does that happen?
30: For me.
1: So you never got charged the $60.
2: Maybe the transaction previous to his didn't close out when he started scanning things.
1: Okay, so then what?
30: That's what I also
1: thought. So being the great guy you are, you went back to the store and paid for it.
30: Correct.
1: Oh, he did.
5: I was sure he did it.
1: Okay, so then what, Bert?
30: So I paid, and I said, now you guys need to get a hold of that customer that just paid for my stuff.
1: I didn't think about that part.
30: I'm like, go back and look in your system. I'm sure you can look that up. It's on a ledger somewhere. And they're like, no, we can't do that. I'm like, okay, so what are you going to do? And they said, well, maybe the customer will notice and come back. I'm like, dude, that's just never, ever going
1: to
30: happen.
1: Well, if it was King Soopers, they'd have a loyalty number, and they'd be able to, the store could look it up.
30: Okay, so we're getting to that.
1: Oh.
30: So that's... because I don't have a loyalty card there, but this customer does, and their loyalty card number is on the receipt.
1: Oh.
30: So they could have easily checked. But the thing that gets me and why I'm so upset is because the lackadaisical attitude. Somebody is out $60.
1: Yeah, I get that, and hopefully they do find out. And it's great. I love how you think. I love that bothers you, because if I paid that $60, a lot of people might not even realize they did it. And, you know, they got ripped off. But let me say this about that loyalty number. I started thinking about what I said with Kroger or King Soopers. I doubt, I'm not so sure a normal employee at a store level can look up a loyalty card number. And the reason I say that is I'm thinking along these lines. I'm thinking, okay, there's a checker there, and he's a guy, and he's not married, and a girl he's attracted to comes through the line, has a loyalty card. Bam, he's got her phone number. He's got everything. I would think, I would think they cannot look it up. I would say, maybe the store manager above could, and that I agree with you on, but I'm not so sure they have the ability to look up that number. So they might have nothing they can do.
30: No, but this was the store manager.
1: Maybe they don't have the ability then. I mean, that same thing would go.
2: I'm going to ask Rock, Mark.
1: Yeah, see if employees, even like, well, I don't know if, I guess, does Walmart have a card like that? I don't think so.
2: No, they don't have the loyalty. Kroger does, yeah.
1: I don't know if people can look those up.
2: But you know what, Mark? I'm pretty sure, I could be wrong, but if you just sign up for a loyalty card, don't they just ask for your number, or do they ask for all your info?
1: I don't even know what they ask for anymore. Hey, Bert.
30: Let's put it this way.
1: But Bert, here's the other part to this, though, that just baffles me. Like Suzanne said, maybe it was the old transaction, but I don't even understand how that makes sense. I don't understand how it happened. Forget about how to fix it. I don't understand how you scanned items. And if anybody out there that works at a grocery store that might be able to shed some color on this. He scans his item, and all of a sudden, go ahead, Suzanne.
2: So Grok says no. Natural grocery store managers generally cannot look up a customer's full loyalty rewards account info.
1: Yeah, so I don't think anybody can look it up. But if there's anybody out there, maybe Kroger or Walmart, how is it possible you scan numerous items and then you don't even tap your card, and it charges you $7 instead of $60. You get that.
30: Hold on a second, Mark.
1: Go ahead.
30: It wasn't self checkout lane. It was the checker was scanning them for me.
1: Oh, the checker.
30: So the checker ran the items through, and then I held my credit card by the reader. So the difference is negligible, I think.
1: Maybe
30: if there is the possibility of a point of sale instrument holding on to somebody's credit card number after that person's gone, there is a problem.
1: What do you guys think? Any ideas in here how that would happen? How he ended up in this position? Did you pay you said you did go back in and pay the 60, right?
30: Yeah.
1: How did they even know? How did they know what to charge you, just by the old receipt?
30: Yeah. They couldn't actually re-enter the items, so they had to come up with a subtotal and just enter that as a miscellaneous item.
1: Hey, Bert, Bert, I really appreciate the call. Keep listening. I bet we get someone that'll call in that has some idea. Someone's got to know. My brain is not putting it together. I was thinking self-checkout. I'm thinking, and usually we shop at Walmart. I'm thinking, I have no idea how this would happen. What a glitch in the system, though. And think about this, if it happened all the time. I mean, that would be crazy.
30: I know. That's what I'm thinking about. And a customer that goes to Natural Grocers, how in the hell would they ever look at their credit card receipt and go, oh, wait a minute, that's $63. I don't know where that came from. Nobody's going to do
1: that. And it's a month, and it's usually a month later when that statement cycles. So, I mean,
30: if you shop there all the time,
1: it just wouldn't stick out. I just don't get it. Hey, I really do appreciate it. Go ahead.
30: Well, the last little bit that I do want to mention, though, because I don't want to be, you know, I'm not a Karen. I gave them a week to get back to me. I contacted them two different ways, and I did not get a response on either way.
1: Yeah, there's nothing they can do, though. I get that. They're throwing their hands up because they have no answers for you. They're not given the ability to do it, nor do they even know how to go there.
30: Right.
1: That's kind of weird. It isn't weird. If you think about what I said, if someone could look up all your information because they're a cart pusher at Walmart, that's a little scary.
30: Yeah, but Mark, keep in mind that somewhere up the tree, I mean, they have your info.
1: Well, like Suzanne said, though, I didn't realize this. When you sign up for like a Kroger one, all you got to give is a phone number.
2: I don't know that for sure. I'm just wondering anymore. Like, you know, I go shopping or something and sign up for a new loyalty card, they don't ask for much info anymore.
1: Yeah. All right. Anyhow, Bert, I appreciate that. We can free that line up. Paul Carey, you're coming up next. 303 Martino. And if anybody out there has any idea how that could happen, I'd love to hear it. By the way, this hour brought to you, you ready for this? 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You know, Suzanne and I bought a softener from them probably about 2-3 years ago.
2: Yeah, love it.
1: It's absolutely wonderful. 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
1: 303-713-8255. We got a couple calls here. Two lines open, 303-MARTINO. Once again, anybody knows anything on that grocery store one, I'd be very curious how that went down. I love mysteries like that. A lot of time we'll get Scooby-Doo mysteries with plumbing problems or electrical problems. 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This one's strange enough, I don't think we're going to figure that out. Now, listen, Paul, I promise I'm going to go to you after this update, so you hold tight on that MedPay. And trust me, I know a lot about MedPay, and if I don't know the answer, I know someone that does for sure. But in the meantime, real quick, Carrie's got an update on a trash can issue. Hey, Carrie, what was the original call about?
0: Hi, Tom. I called you Friday because I was with Republic, and I've waited over 4 months for them to come and pick up a trash can that I had borrowed for 3 weeks.
1: What do you mean you borrowed? How does that work? Wait. Hey, Carrie, I'm sorry. How does that work? How did you borrow it? And I just want to say this. Carrie, real quick, I'm Mark. I wasn't in Friday. You did talk to Tom. So I'm basically telling you that because I'm not familiar with the call. So please just kind of update me on it.
0: Sure. So I had called 4 months ago to get another trash can. I told him I would be using it for about 3 weeks. So I have my regular trash can, so I got another one because I had a bunch of tree limbs and stuff to get rid of.
1: I got it, and they charge you an extra amount when they're picking up two.
0: Right.
1: Okay.
0: So
1: they continued to charge you and charge you and charge you?
0: They were. They said they weren't, but they did.
1: I got you. Then you called in this last Friday, and did we get Deputy D on the case?
0: Dimitri, yes.
1: And what did Dimitri get figured out for you?
0: Well, you know, he called him, and my trash cans got picked up this morning.
1: Excellent. Did you get a credit for all those months?
0: We'd already got that worked out with him. We were having some other problems, too.
1: I love it.
0: That I wanted to get those cans picked up.
1: Carrie, you know what? You're a perfect example. Where else would someone go? What are you going to hire an attorney over a trash can? Think about that. How much extra was it? Like, what kind of credit? What was the total amount they owed you? Forget the fact they wouldn't come get it, but how much did they overcharge you, roughly?
0: $85.
1: Yeah. So what are you going to do over $85? Hire an attorney for $400 an hour? I mean, think about it. There's no other place to go. Carrie, I really appreciate the update. I'll make sure Deputy Dimitri knows what happens. Well, he probably already does. But I really appreciate it. All right, Carrie?
0: Wonderful. Thank you so much.
1: Thank you.
0: Rock on.
1: Thank you. I love that. 303-713-8255. 303-MARTINO. Now, Paul's got a MedPay question. Paul, I've got to take this. I'm going to come to you right after there. But I want everybody to remember, we got a free movie event 2 days from now. This Wednesday, 6:45, Parker at the Imagine Theater. In fact, if you haven't seen it yet, Joe Keanu, who's in studio with me, was telling me, listen to this, they've got love seats in the front that recline and actually have massagers in the seats now. Now, that's insane. 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
37: 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Yet here's the reality. 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We were raised to believe that our values lie in how much we give, how quiet we stay, and how well we put everyone else's needs before our own. And then when we hit midlife, the world looks away. But women are waking up and they're saying, hell no. That's why I'm bringing you Unpaused. This is not just another women's health podcast. It is a place to have bold, unfiltered conversations about what it really takes for women to thrive in the second half of life.
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1: All right, 303-713-8255, 303-MARTINO. We had that guy on that had a med pay question. I really would like to get him back on if we can. I kept putting him off. It was my bad, but I promise. Axeman, if he calls back in, even if I'm in the middle of singing the Star Spangled Banner for whatever reason, I will stop and go to his call. So, well, as long as we're not on a break, I can't do that. 303-MARTINO. Listen, we got 2 hours to go. I'm going to be talking to our guests, the Wolf family, a little more. They bought, he was a teacher forever, Chris, and Rianne, his wife, is a CPA for a long, long time. She owns her own business. But he retired from school teaching about how many years ago? 2 years ago. And they went all in and bought a trash company. So they do porta potties. You guys do residential pickup. You do full dumpsters, roll-offs, the whole bit. I mean, talk about, wow, going from one thing to another. It's crazy. And I've got some questions on that. You probably don't know this, Chris, but I have sued two trash companies. Two. And one of them was over. One of them, not only did I get what I wanted, we settled out of court, okay? I got back every single penny I paid them

0: Be right back.
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8: Our stalemate continues. Iran says it has reached a deal with Oman over a plan for ships to transit the Strait of Hormuz. ABC News military and diplomatic contributor Steve Gannard.
9: There are all sorts of things the U.S. can do economically. Sanctions, yes, we do that, but we never really enforce the sanctions. So there is the ability here, if Treasury really puts its mind to it, to force the Iranian economy to the point that the Iranians have to blink.
8: Dozens of House Democrats demanding answers from the Trump administration about critical mineral agreements amid reports that the Trump family and members of his cabinet could profit from those deals. A hearing is taking place related to Nick Reiner, accused of stabbing his parents, Rob and Michelle Reiner, to death last December. Reiner seeking access to his trust fund to pay his legal bills. Opening statements in Las Vegas in the Tupac Shakur murder trial are going on. The hip-hop star was killed 30 years ago. This is ABC News. A judge in Texas is being asked to decide who will make medical decisions for a baby born with heart issues, his surrogate birth mother or his biological parents.
10: Under the contract McKenna West signed, the California couple paying her would have the option to terminate the pregnancy if medical complications arose. But when the fetus was diagnosed with a serious heart condition, West flew to anti-abortion Texas and gave birth. So it's a fight between McKenna West and the baby's biological parents.
11: And of course, you now have the states getting involved as well.
10: ABC News legal contributor James Sample.
11: This is a jurisdictional morass with a child in the middle of it.
10: A Dallas court will take arguments next week. Jim Ryan, ABC News.
8: Just being with a dog in a positive environment can help teenagers struggling with social anxiety, say researchers at Tufts University, who studied more than 500 kids between 13 and 17 struggling with high levels of stress and anxiety, and found coping skills improved. Chuck Sievertson, ABC News.
12: The former Golden Fire Chief says he's taking the city to court over his termination. Golden fired Fire Chief Casey Beal over a racist incident earlier this year. In March, a doll made to resemble rapper Snoop Dogg was found hanging by a rope from its neck inside the firehouse. City officials fired the employee who put up the doll, as well as the city manager and eventually Beal. Beal says the city's not providing a full picture of what happened. Pre-evacuation notice still in place for anyone living near the microchip facility off East Cheyenne Mountain Boulevard in Colorado Springs. A fire started in the building yesterday, and hazardous materials crews are limited as to how to fight the fire because of hazardous gas inside the business. Springs Fire Department's Ashley Franco says responders are proceeding cautiously and prioritizing the safety of their crews and the community.
13: Our number one job right now is community safety, and that's exactly why we issued the pre-evacuation warning.
0: the fire still
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5: Here's a look at the roads across the metro area. There is an accident off to the left shoulder on southbound I-25 at Dry Creek. Stop and go traffic from Arapahoe. That crash has been moved off to the shoulder on westbound 6 between Sheridan and Wadsworth. Still seeing some slow traffic from Federal. And another accident off to the shoulder on eastbound US 36. The

0: 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With a look at traffic, I'm Zita Urbonis.
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1: Welcome, my friends, to the only show of its kind. We're here to solve problems, answer questions, take complaints. 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Now, some special guests in. We have common people in occasionally, and these guys are great.
2: We got a whole common family in today,
1: We got a
2: Mark.
1: Common family in. I am curious. Now, when I say kids, it's funny because they're 18 and 21. It's not like they're little toddlers or anything. But the kids are Gracie and Caden, and then Chris and Rianne Wolf are the guests. And this is your entire family, though, right? Or, you know, immediate, four people.
3: Yep.
1: That's same as us. Did you guys have the second? If you guys had, so Caden would be the second.
3: Yeah.
1: If he was a girl, would you have had a third? Did that ever come up? I'm just curious. Wow, that is one.
2: Hey,
1: maybe they don't know. They're like, were we going to have another?
2: No. Well, I mean, if we would have had two girls, well, yeah, we would have had another.
1: You think so?
2: Yeah.
1: I don't know if we would have.
2: We would not. I was not going to be pregnant again.
1: I was pretty much done, too.
4: I would have wanted Mark? a boy. A boy and a girl.
1: We're all blessed. You think about it. You have a boy and a girl, and everybody's healthy. It's pretty amazing. I mean, really, it's phenomenal. Good for you guys. And what's really cool about these guys is they just bought a business. Now, you guys are out of Wyoming, the north side, basically?
3: Northwest.
1: So you guys are in a small town out there, and you bought a trash business. So we're talking porta-potties. We're talking residential pickup. What are the big ones called? Yards? What do they go by?
3: The size of the container, yeah, by yards.
1: But it is by yards.
3: Yep.
1: So what's the biggest roll-off, like 50-yard, those big suckers?
3: Yeah, the biggest we have is a 40-yard.
1: A 40-yard.
3: Yeah.
1: All right. And when you drop those, if I recall when we got one, Suzanne, you typically say how many days, right? Like, because that's where you're making your money. You charge per day? Or is there a minimum, like, 4 days?
3: Yeah, We charge, you know, there's a rental fee and then of course the pickup. There's a delivery and a pickup, and then the biggest fee for us, I guess the biggest expense for us is we pay for by the weight, you know, when you drop it off at the landfill.
1: Yeah.
3: So
1: when you guys dump stuff, you just kind of said that. So do you guys get like carte blanche at the dump site, or you pay by weight? So everything's by weight.
3: Yep.
1: How about recycling? Is that a bunch of crap? And here's what I mean by that. I have heard and have been told that most things that get recycled end up in the landfill. Is that true?
3: We've heard the same.
1: Do you guys do recycling?
3: We do not.
1: Okay. Is there even recycling in that remote area?
3: It's pretty limited.
5: There's a really small place, and they don't take very much. They take like two types of plastic and cardboard, and that's kind of it.
1: And it's got to be like perfect.
5: And yeah, you got to clean it out. You got to have the lids off perfectly, or they will reprimand you. So
1: I never got that. It's like, you know, old SpaghettiOs cans. Like, listen, I'm not saying there's not a place for recycling, but if you're paying for it and it all ends up in the landfill, to me, that's just a big ripoff. But I don't understand, like what you were saying. I guess plastic we reuse all the time. I would assume this is reused. And cardboard, I know for a fact, because one of our deputies, that's what he does for a living. He recycles cardboard and makes money. He sells recycled cardboard to people. What's curious about that business is some days... or sometimes, I don't want to say it's broken down by days, people pay to get rid of it, and other times he buys it. So really, depending on where the industry is how that works. So he either makes money selling it because he's getting it for free, or he makes money literally taking it from companies that got to get rid of the cardboard. So
3: yeah, I've heard you guys talk about that. It's interesting how volatile that industry is. I had no idea.
1: Yeah. I had a friend way back when, listen to this, he grew up, his dad, his name was Nick Voles in Broken Arrow, Oklahoma. His dad owned a trash company, and we were like in middle school, like fifth, sixth, seventh grade before I moved to Jersey. And what was interesting is he never wanted to talk about what his dad did. He was almost embarrassed by it. And I would ask your kids about that, but it really doesn't matter because they're grown up. I mean, compared to be 10, 11, or 12. But I was always fascinated because my parents, my mom was a teacher, and my dad worked for an oil company. You know, they never worked for themselves. I was fascinated that this guy owned this company back then. And it really, I didn't know many people that owned their own business. What made you finally dive out of teaching? Was it, did you get sick of teaching?
3: Yeah, I kind of had my fill. It got really hard after COVID. At least in our particular, where I worked, the complaints, just the people were berserk, and what wound up happening is, the complaints kind of roll in, and I wound up having to testify at in a jury trial over a case where my coworker friend was accused of abusing special needs children.
1: Oh my God.
3: Yeah. And I kind of went home.
1: Did you testify against them?
3: Oh no, I testified for them. Yeah, and she won. And
1: where did the accusations come from? The parents, or another teacher, or the student?
3: It came from somebody in the general public, actually, that saw something that looked a little bit off to them, but was, you know, kind of a normal routine type deal. And
1: for the child.
3: Uh huh. And then it just kind of blew up.
1: Were they acquitted?
3: Oh, yeah. Yeah.
1: God,
3: acquitted, jury trial. It ruined her life.
1: It's got to ruin your career.
3: Right.
1: How is she now? I mean, that's really a fascinating story.
3: It was traumatic, and she's good now, and good friend, actually. But anyway, after going through that, I came home and decided I just don't think I'm going to go back and do this anymore, so...
1: And that was that.
3: Yeah.
1: Boy, I can't imagine waking up someday and someone's accusing you. You know, we'll get calls on the show of things like that, and we'll get our criminal defense attorney on. But to be honest, a lot of times where your brain goes, and I think most people listening are the same way, it's like, well, there must have been something there. It's almost like we always want to go to the worst when we think about a scenario like that. Which isn't fair for people. It really isn't fair at all. What a horrible
2: accusation. We used to talk to our kids about that, Mark, when they were younger. Like, be careful what you're accusing someone of. Think about that. You can ruin their entire life.
1: Easily.
2: With an accusation, you know. So it's such a shame.
1: It is a shame. That's a crazy story. I feel for her big time.
3: Absolutely, yeah.
1: So, but then you decided, okay, and then because your wife actually worked for this trash company that was, I know you guys don't call it a trash company, sanitation, what do you call it?
3: Sanitation.
1: Sanitation. Now, is it that bad to call it a trash company?
2: Is it kind of like flight attendant versus, what do they used to
1: don't
2: be called?
1: Don't say stewardess anymore.
2: Stewardess.
1: No, you can't. That's like saying secretary. That's a bad thing. You can't go there anymore. So, but it's interesting. What did you think of it, Rianne, when he comes to you and goes, I'm sure the whole trial thing was crazy, and you can understand why he wants to kind of get out of there. But then when he comes to you, or do you go to him and say, hey, these guys are retiring or selling the trash company, I think we should buy it. How did that look?
2: Yeah, so, I mean, I knew he was getting burnt out on the profession for a while, and his health wasn't good, and I knew we needed to do something different, and so I told him I would support him, whatever that meant. And yeah, in the meantime, I had known these people. They came to me and they were like, hey, help us come up with a transition plan. We want to sell out in about 3 to 5 years. And so,
1: interesting.
2: So we, you know, we're kind of working on some tax planning and how that was going to look. And then it was kind of in my mind, I'm like, well, I wonder if Chris would be interested in this. And so I got permission to discuss it with him, from my clients, and, went home and I said, this, you know, what do you think about this? It's something completely different. And, I mean, my CPA firm has 10 employees, so I've managed employees before, but obviously a very different business. And we talked about it extensively, and we met with these guys extensively numerous times and decided, yeah, let's take our chances and go for it. So
1: what were you thinking at this point, Gracie?
5: To be honest, they didn't tell us about it until right before it was about to go fully through, because they legally couldn't. And they did tell us, obviously I was supportive of my dad, because special education is the burnout rate is on average like 2 years, and he was in it for almost 30. And so
1: God, I didn't know that.
5: It's
1: truly like 2 years.
5: Mm-hmm. I think on average it's between 2 to 5 years. It's a very small, short number of years. And in the town that we're from, it's a pretty good program for special education. And so there was just a lot more kids that would be coming in. And so just seeing that actually, and I worked with the kids with him, and it is a hard job. So obviously I was very supportive of it. So was Caden, but yeah, we didn't know until it was pretty much already in motion.
1: Why is the burnout so high? I'm just curious.
5: Well,
1: is it just purely frustration? Like
5: working with kids with disabilities or special needs, it's just a totally different approach you have to do. It's you have to talk to them differently. You have to explain things differently. You have to be a lot more patient. And, you know, average people don't have that level of patience.
1: So it's like, is it like teaching like in a classroom setting?
5: It could be like
1: teaching 10 different classes in the same classroom because everybody's so different.
5: Basically, yeah, you have to kind of, because I'm also going into counseling, and so it's kind of a similar thing. You have to adjust how you talk to specific people. It's very similar with that, too, because kids with different disabilities, you know, there's not a specific special ed teacher for a group of kids with autism or for a group of kids with ADHD. It's one teacher for kids that are all across that spectrum. They have different disabilities or different drawbacks.
1: You know, on somewhat of a side note, when we were growing up, you guys are basically our age. We've got 4 or 5 years on you guys. But when we were growing up, I don't remember people on the spectrum, if you will. I'm not saying they didn't exist by any means, but I don't remember that. What do you make of that? What can you add to what I just said, if anything?
3: God, I don't either. Yeah, and
5: Can I say something about that? I think that just with a lot more research being done and a lot more information that we're learning about people and their brains and how brains work, that it just, not that it didn't exist back in your guys' day,
1: it just wasn't
5: reported, and it didn't have as much research done about it. And now that we know more about it, then there is room for people to get the diagnosis that they need in order to find the help that they need.
1: I don't know. I don't know if I agree with you there. And the reason I say that is I'll just take my school in New Jersey. We had a lot of kids in there. I mean, I couldn't even tell you how many. It was a ginormous school in South Jersey. Ginormous. I just don't remember anybody. Like, I can think of friends of our kids that, I guess it's not Asperger's anymore, but whatever it's referred to on the spectrum. And I don't remember people like that. So I'm not saying, once again, they weren't there, but I think something has happened to where it's more prevalent, although society's quite a bit bigger now.
2: I think we're integrating some special needs kids more. You know, we integrate them more into society than maybe we did
6: when you and I were younger, Mark. That's my opinion or my ideal and why.
1: Yeah, but do you remember kids like in middle school? Do you remember kids?
6: No, that's what I'm
1: like
6: saying.
1: Matt?
6: No, I don't
1: do you
6: think
1: remember
6: they
1: kids
6: integrated
1: like Matt?
6: Those kids in with us when we were growing up like they do now. We put our kids in the Child Find Preschool program as non-special needs so they could integrate special needs with non-special needs kids and get them prepped for long-term public school.
1: Back then, they just didn't go to school, you don't think?
6: I'm just saying I don't think they were integrated into the classrooms like they are now.
5: Or they were like covering up that side about them because it was not normalized to be acting in those ways, and they had to mask that side of themselves. And now that it is more normalized and more research is done about it, they feel more comfortable to get the help that they actually need. And also just education is progressing and there's more things to be learned. And so maybe just that difference is just making a bigger need, a bigger gap for...
1: So you're not thinking vaccines, you're not thinking...
5: I can't lie, that crossed my mind, as well as social media and just phones, technology, and just like all of that, phones, technology, social media, politics, all of that just can divide a person and ruin mental health, and that...
1: All right, I got to take this break before Dragon kicks me in the head. 303-713-8255. Couple lines open. Chelsea, I promise you're going to be up next. 303-Martino. Get those calls in now.
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1: All right, 303-713-8255. You know, one of the things I was kind of thinking about, I was thinking like earmuffs, and we were talking about kids on the spectrum. I'm not even sure how we got there. We were talking about education. And according to our guests, it's come a long ways, which I like. And the reason it came up is Chris Wolf, our common man guest, been listening to the show forever, actually taught special needs for a while. So we got into that discussion. And Brett, I promise I'll come to you about autism as soon as I go to Chelsea in a second. But I don't remember seeing so many sensory issues. I don't remember seeing, like, and I'm talking when I was a kid or growing up in high school. I don't remember kids with, like, either headphones or earmuffs. I don't remember kids that I have literally taken to movies with my kids growing up with sensory issues where I have to take them out of the theater for a little bit because they get overloaded. I just don't remember that stuff. And I've always wondered if it did have something to do with the environment changing, or, you know, I don't want to dive into this. Yeah, if you get a vaccine, you're going to have chances of this. But I don't know the answer to that. I simply don't know the answer. You know, we just learned about Fauci, and I'm not trying to get political, but I don't care what side you're on. We knew, or Fauci knew at the time, that pregnant women in the first trimester or first semester or second semester, whatever it was, you know, they could have a miscarriage by taking their second dose because, and they didn't want to talk about it.
0: Yep.
1: Our government, and I don't think he did. I like to think he thought, I want to get as many people vaccinated as possible so people don't die. I would like to believe that's where he was coming from. But the bottom line is he was lying his ass off to us. So it makes you start thinking about vaccines in general. It really does. And our government made us do that. I didn't have those thoughts of vaccines. But now that I know they were trying to force us to do them, which they did through COVID, it didn't matter if you wanted the vaccine or not. If you didn't have it done, you couldn't go to a restaurant. You couldn't go to a movie. You couldn't get on an airplane. You couldn't get on a cruise ship. You couldn't go to certain states like Hawaii without being locked up somewhere for a month. They made us think that they knew best.
0: Yeah.
1: Then to find out, they didn't. At one point, you guys remember, and I'll get off this bandwagon in a second. This will be my last comment. But at one point, they told us if you get the vaccine, you can't get COVID and you can't give it to anybody. That was the CDC, for God's sake. A total lie. They just had no idea. They literally had no idea. Why not just say, we don't know. It's brand new. It's COVID. We've never had this before. But they simply lied to us. And now we're finding it out through his phone records,
0: journals,
1: his emails, his own writing, his own journals. Oh, my God. He must have. His attorney must have basically flopped around like a fish when they found out they had his journals from the entire COVID era. I mean, that's crazy. That's why he got a pardon, that basically pardoned him from everything in the world and more. Chelsea, what is going on with you? Chelsea, thank you for holding.
2: Of course. So I emailed last week over our solar panel company. We've been fighting with them. Tomorrow will be 12 weeks. Our solar panels are shattered, and the entire system is offline, and they refuse to really even acknowledge that they're busted or do anything to fix it.
1: Hey, Chelsea, let me start with some basic questions. So did the system ever get installed up and running and working?
2: Yeah, so, I mean, goodness, that's a tough question, but I would say yes. So our community was installed. It's a Lennar community, and all of the homes have the solar panel on them. So it's like the solar whatever they've got, you know?
1: And they're all Lennar homes?
2: Yes.
1: Yeah, okay.
2: So when we bought the house, it was not new. We bought it from another owner. We assumed it was running, but then the solar company that we were with, they went out of business, and the current company, Spruce Power, purchased the contract from Sunnova, and ever since then, we can't get anything done.
1: So you actually own the system, first of all. It's not a lease, right?
2: No, we don't own it. So when we purchased the house, it was something in the contract that it is basically leased through our mortgage. if that makes sense.
1: God, I can't. People out there, if you buy into one of these, think about this.
2: Don't do it.
1: Don't do it. Yeah. Thank you. I couldn't have said it better, Chelsea. So how did they get broken? Was it a hailstorm? Was it a weather event? How did they get cracked? You made it sound like all of them were just toast.
2: Yeah, you know, we're not even completely sure. We actually had a hailstorm, so I'm guessing that's what it was.
1: Okay.
2: We had a company come out and inspected our roof, and the roofers were actually the ones that noticed it and came down and said, hey, did you know your solar panels are cracked? Well, we have a tall home, so I had no idea.
1: Sure.
2: We can't see them visibly, so we had no idea.
1: Was it still operational? Chelsea, was it still operational at that point?
2: So we don't know. They send us a bill every single month. So we assumed because we get a bill from them that it was operational. When I contacted them, they then told me that my system is offline 100%. But they continue to bill us.
1: Yeah, it's because it's a lease and you agreed to it when you bought the house to pay that forever, whether it's working or not. What I need to know is, yes, do you have that actual lease agreement? Do you know if they are supposed to fix it after a storm, or is it your responsibility?
2: Nope. In the contract, there's actually a couple sections, the main one being 7.01 in the contract. It says that they have to repair anything with the solar panels. It is not the homeowner's responsibility. It is Bruce Power's responsibility to fix any kind of damages done to the system.
1: So what happens? What do these people say when you communicate with them and tell them that? What excuse are they giving you?
2: I mean, everything. They have told me that they're looking into it. They've told me that they've never received an email from me. They've told me that I'm on a wait list.
1: Chelsea, I got an idea. Hey, twofold. One, Brian Burns. I want to get him on. I just got a curious question about the insurance. I know he's run into this before. And then two, let's see if we can't get Brooke on. I would like to ask her if she knows this company and what this lease most likely says. And then also tell Chelsea to get me over that lease agreement or whatever documentation she has on the solar company so I can eyeball that. 303 Martino. Brett, I promise you'll be coming up. We're dying to hear your comment. 303 Martino, two lines open.
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5: There was a wealthy man in Palm Beach who was offering young girls a way to make money. That man was Jeffrey Epstein, and he had set up a system designed to bring him underage girls. Local police and the federal government would investigate and, by their count, find dozens of victims. Epstein would become one of the world's most infamous predators, a man who could have faced decades in prison but served just 13 months in his own wing of a county jail.
11: Why would you cut this deal with Jeffrey Epstein?
5: Epstein's abuse would span years and cross state lines.
12: New York, Palm Beach, New Mexico, Paris, Virgin Islands, and each one of those residences is an alleged crime scene.
5: I'm ABC's Mark Remillard, and with a team of journalists from the ABC News Investigative Unit, we've traveled around the country to look at Jeffrey Epstein and the allegations of his horrifying abuse, to hear from the girls who suffered it, who are now women fighting to recover from it. Truth and Lies, Jeffrey Epstein.
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0: 303-713-8255. By the way, Dragon, it's nice to have you back, man. I didn't get to say that to you last week. We missed you here. I still think he was playing hooky. I think he was just trying to get that free time off. I don't know what he was doing. I never saw the injury. I just heard about it. Kind of like Ross, who said he got injured, quote, playing pickleball, like that's ever happened.
1: Yeah, nobody ever gets injured just standing up. So, yeah, I just completely made it all up to get 5 weeks off.
0: And then Suzanne, can you believe it? He got injured standing up.
2: Wow. I did not know that. I'm glad you're back.
0: And let me tell you guys something about Dragon. You guys don't know him. You might hear him on air a lot. But let me tell you something about him. He had a streak. Did you break your streak?
1: I had to. I couldn't even feel my leg the day after the surgery.
0: How long was his streak?
1: 2,195 days in a row.
0: 2,195 days for 30 minutes.
1: Yeah, minimum.
0: Minimum. He would exercise on what platform?
1: I use the Beachbody app, so you could stream hundreds of different workouts to do, yeah.
0: So he would, I mean, where did you stream, though?
1: Oh, I streamed to YouTube. I did Instagram, Facebook, all that
0: stuff. So he would stream every day for over 2,000 days, his workout every single day. And then he stands up. Now, explain to me. Wait. And I'm sorry. I haven't got to ask this question.
1: Yeah.
0: You, like, got up from what? Were you, like, sitting Indian style with a brick on your head? What are we talking?
1: I just finished a leg day workout, and I was standing stretching, you know, the bottom of my feet. So I was on my knees and my toes. So I was just stretching out like that and just went to go stand up. And sure enough, snap, crackle, pop, I can't move anymore.
0: And what ended up happening? What was it?
1: They called it a bucket handle tear to my meniscus. So not only did I tear my meniscus, it flipped over to the opposite side and got stuck.
0: And why did they say that happened to somebody that works out all the time? You stretch all the time. I don't understand.
1: Right. There must have been some kind of underlying tear to begin with. And just the way that I had
0: just
1: maneuvered
0: perfectly.
1: And the way I stood up, that it just flipped over.
0: You know, getting older sucks. You know, there's times where, like, now, since I've been doing yoga, it's not as bad. I will say that. But there's times, and I don't know any adult that hasn't dealt with it, where you just get up, or you get out of a car, or you sit down in a car. Just something. You're in a movie theater, and you stand up, and you're like, damn, that hurt. But there's no rhyme or reason to it. It's never hurt before, and generally it's gone fairly quick. But it's just like, what the hell?
1: Well, yeah, to be out 5 weeks. We use the wrong pillow. We're screwed.
0: Man. Now, were you doing anything for iHeart at the time? Was this a workman's comp issue?
1: Unfortunately not. It was just me in my basement.
0: Think about that. That could have happened just as easily here.
1: Yep.
0: That's weird, isn't it? God, that's weird. All right, listen, we've got a few things going on, and I'm going to hop back to Chelsea and pull her up. But I've got one of our experts, Brian Burns, Compass Insurance. Now, Suzanne, you've been kind of running that through Grok, so I'm going to ask you a question or two while we go through this. Brian, have you dealt with people that have leased solar systems that have a homeowner's claim after a hailstorm? Have you dealt with that particular scenario where it's not a system they own, but it's leased?
3: Mm-hmm. I have dealt with it. And it is kind of a complicated thing because some carriers will say, if you don't have the insurable interest, you're not responsible. And sometimes when you're leasing them, the actual solar company has agreed to take care of the cost of insurance. But what is the situation on this one?
0: Well, Chelsea, they had a hailstorm, and all of a sudden she realized that the solar system was no longer producing. When they purchased the house, they purchased it from the first owners, and it was a Lennar house or a Lennar solar neighborhood. So every house has a solar system on it, basically. So when they bought it, the HOA docs, everything, they have to assume the lease just moving in there, and it's cracked. Chelsea, are all the panels broke?
4: You know, I don't believe so. The roofing company that did the inspection didn't even tell me, and I honestly didn't think it was a big deal. I thought, okay, so I didn't ask them any questions. I just said, great, I'll call the solar company. I'm sure they'll come out and fix it. And 12 weeks later, we're still here.
0: What did they say, just out of curiosity, what did they say on the damage to the roof itself? Did you have hail damage?
4: I didn't. I mean, there was, you know, they said that there was minimal damage, but they said it wasn't worth making a claim for
0: yeah,
4: our
0: but
4: roof
0: if all those, if did you, okay, so you haven't talked to your homeowners at all about it, right?
4: No.
0: Okay, so Suzanne looked up this contract. What did you find out?
2: So what I found out putting the contracts through Grok, Mark, is that the Sun Street is, I guess, their legal name or whatever, but they're the ones that are responsible for covering the damage and restoring it. And it says if their insurance company does not cover it, then the company gets to choose whether they repair it or terminate the agreement and leave the damage system where with the homeowner.
0: Brian, I'm hoping you can stay because I got to take this break. Chelsea, hold tight as well. We're making some progress here, but I got to take this break. Let's do this. Let's call Brian back at the end of the hour, or at the beginning, okay? I don't want him sitting there holding forever. Everybody hold tight. I've got a great idea on this, and we're going to dig into it a little deeper because I guarantee Chelsea is not the only one dealing with this. That entire community could be dealing with this.
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23: The Midwest is the nation's main weather concern today, with another round of thunderstorms expected across parts of the northern and central plains into the Mississippi and Ohio valleys. Those storms could produce damaging winds, large hail, and some locally heavy rainfall, with flooding a possibility where storms repeatedly are tracking over the same area. The remainder of the plains states remain hot as temperatures break the triple-digit mark. The northeast will be warm and humid as temperatures make it into the upper 80s. The southwest stays dangerously hot, with highs topping 114 in Phoenix. Monsoonal thunderstorms are expected to bring heavy rain and strong winds. Mostly warm and dry throughout the northwest, with temperatures in the upper 70s in Seattle, topping out at about 94 in Boise. Those hot and dry conditions are keeping wildfire concerns elevated across most of the region. California's coastline stays pleasant, with temps in the 70s to the 80s. Inland temperatures will see the low 100s. And in Hawaii, now Tropical Storm Lala is moving away from the islands. But lingering heavy surf, dangerous rip currents, and some showers could continue. That's your national forecast. I'm Tammy Trujillo.
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1: And set by the deal that President Trump signed at Versailles in June for ending the war with Iran and reaching an accord on its nuke program. President Trump, in a social media post, ordered reduced U.S. participation in joint U.S.-South Korean military exercises that just started. Trump wants to reinforce his relationship with North Korean leader Kim Jong-un, says ABC News military and diplomatic contributor Steve Ganyard.
2: Everything that the Iranians have been doing in terms of hardened underground, they've learned from the North Koreans. All their missile technology. So all those missiles that are killing American troops, hitting civilian areas in the Gulf countries, in Jordan and Israel, that is North Korean technology.
1: Two U.S. officials tell ABC News that nothing has changed so far with the joint war games with South Korea. House Democrats demanding answers from the Trump administration about mineral agreements amid reports that the Trump family and cabinet members could profit from them. This is ABC News. A Trump-appointed national bank regulator has granted a wing of the Trump family's crypto business conditional approval to establish a bank charter, opening the door for larger clients and potentially higher profits. The decision marks the first time in U.S. history that a company owned by the sitting president's family has been granted bank status. ABC's Jay O'Brien.
3: Started in the months before Trump returned to the White House, World Liberty used to list the president, his sons, his Middle East envoy Steve Witkoff, and Witkoff's sons on its website. The page appears to have since been removed. The firm's deals, including in the Middle East, have helped Trump's personal gains from crypto balloon, earning upwards of $1.4 billion from his family crypto businesses alone last year, according to his financial disclosure.
1: Dozens of House Democrats demanding answers from the Trump administration about critical mineral agreements amid reports that the Trump family and members of his cabinet could profit from those deals. Chuck Sievertson, ABC News.
4: A tragic accident is being investigated after two cars got into a crash northbound I-25 at 58th Avenue at 5:30 this morning. CSP trooper Sherry Mendez says one of the cars ended up hitting a man on the shoulder.
5: The pedestrian ended up going over a concrete barrier onto Lincoln Frontage Road.
4: For now, it's not known why he was on the highway. Sundance Film Festival's of Colorado's debut brings with it thousands of film fanatics who need a place to stay.
6: Airbnb is offering incentives to get Boulder homeowners to rent out their places. The company is giving out $200 bonuses to people listing their homes for the first time. To qualify for the bonus, people will need to list their entire home for rent and secure a booking before the end of the year with guests staying in January. Boulder is becoming a rental hotspot for the end of January, with Sundance Film Festival taking place for the first time in Colorado after moving from Park City, Utah. Airbnb says more listings will help keep prices down for guests.
4: That's Keenan Dixon reporting. That's the latest. I'm Nia Bender.
7: Now, impact traffic.
8: It's a pretty clear drive throughout the Denver metro for the 1 o'clock hour. Northbound I-25 into downtown. Start to see some normal afternoon slowdowns between Alameda and Colfax, only adding a couple minutes to your commute there. Southbound I-25 showing highway speeds through town. Some congestion on the eastbound 6th Avenue off-ramp to I-25 southbound. All pretty typical for this time of day. For folks heading to DIA, I-70 eastbound slower speeds between Peoria and Pena Boulevard. With traffic, I'm Mark Swan.
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1: Welcome, my friends, to the only show of its kind. We're here to solve problems, answer questions, take complaints. We're here to make your life just a little bit better. And we do that, and we do it every day, day in and day out. In fact, we're trying to help a caller right now, Chelsea. We're going to go back to her and Brian Burns with Compass Insurance. She has a leased solar system, and it's a total mess. It's broken. It's not producing energy. And we also have one of our solar experts going to come on. We're going to try to figure out something for her because she's paying for it every single month. Every month she pays for the solar system, and it's basically worthless. It's not producing any energy. Go ahead, Suzanne.
2: I just was going to butt in about her call. I didn't realize like a builder could require, like Lennar. Yeah. I missed that one, her, until you said it to me.
1: So there's that.
2: A builder can require you to have a solar system.
1: Yep, they call it solar communities, and some of them are actually getting to the point, I doubt hers is, where they have their own kind of... Everybody's power goes into the neighborhood
2: or something.
1: Yeah, I don't think most of them around here aren't like that, but they're kind of going to that model. Well, at least they were when the tax credits existed. But we'll ask Brooke about that as well. She'll be able to shed a lot of light onto this. I have no doubt about it. I do want to tell everybody who's in studio, though. We got a great family. We're becoming friends with them during the show. Chris and Rhianne Wolf, they're from... Wyoming, south north. Yes, you're from the south north part of Wyoming. Yeah, where were you though? Southwest? No,
2: northwest.
1: And so they're about 8 hours away. In fact, they're kind of unique because he retired from his job as a teacher, special needs kids, after many years. And we actually discussed that at length an hour ago. So if you're listening on a podcast, you know, we actually started getting into autism and all kinds of things. And I learned the burnout rate. Listen to this. Total side note. The burnout rate for teachers like Chris was with special needs is like 2 years. I would have never imagined that in a million years. That was surprising. And you did it 7 years. They decided to buy a trash business, literally. That sounds so weird, a trash business. But a sanitation business. And they do porta potties. And they do residential pickup. They do drop-offs or what do you call them, those yards. They drop off, roll-offs. They do that. If it comes to trash, these guys handle it up in their neck of the woods. They showed me a picture. Suzanne, I want you to put that up on our Facebook, too. Or, I'm sorry, up on our YouTube. Listen to this. We've all seen porta-potties. We've all seen them. In fact, guys, real quick, is your biggest complaint? I'm going to come back to this. Now I started thinking of about 100 questions. I bet the worst call you guys get is, yeah, you got to come out and clean your porta potty. I bet you get that call. Don't tell me right now, but I bet that's your number one call from a consumer. In fact, I wouldn't even put a phone number up if I owned a porta potty business. I don't think I would. That's got to be the number one. Oh, you're out of toilet paper. Or, oh, where's the hand sanitizer? Or, oh, this. Or, oh, that. I bet that's number one. I do want to bring Chelsea back up, lock her in. Brian Burns, Compass Insurance. So we looked at this, and listen to this, Brian. This is what it says. Go ahead and read it to him again.
2: Okay, so according to Grok, after analyzing the documents the caller sent, it says if the system is damaged in a storm, then the consumer should promptly call the people that installed it so they can put in an insurance claim for the repairs. If the storm damage is not covered by insurance, the company can choose to repair it or terminate the agreement and leave the damaged system with the homeowner as is.
1: So, Brian, listen to this. Here's where the real rub is. The company that she signed that with went out of business. They're gone. Another company, who was the company that stepped in, Chelsea?
3: It's Spruce Power.
1: So Spruce Power gets in, and this is like a Lennar solar neighborhood. Every house in there has these solar panels, and it's tied into the HOA. It's tied in everywhere. She still has to pay this money. The company went out of business. The new company isn't doing anything to fix it. So I would argue, because she has to pay this forever, she does have interest in it, and I would also assume it's got a dollar buyout at some point, or a very inexpensive buyout, and it would be hers. Do you think a insurance company would see this as an insurable interest on her behalf, even though the contract reads the way it does?
3: I don't think so. I can just tell you that since it actually states that she is leasing this product, number one, and number two, that someone else is responsible for insuring it, I don't think you're going to get your home insurance to pay for the damage. If there was damage on the roof itself other than that, then maybe you could, you know, have the claim where they would come out and remove the solar panels. They still wouldn't pay for them.
1: You know, I find it amazing, and I do want to talk to Brooke, that she's got to pay this. Do you pay it in your HOA? How is that set up? Who do you actually pay, Chelsea?
4: Spruce sends me a bill every month, and we've actually sent in formal written notices, because at this point it says something in the contract that at 60 days we can request to terminate the contract and then request for the billing to be stopped.
1: Have you done that?
4: Yes, we have.
1: And how has it been past 60 days then?
4: Tomorrow will be 12 weeks. So we're over 80 days now.
1: So listen to this. Here's what I want to do. I love it. Hey, Brian Burns, Compass Insurance. Brian, I appreciate you coming on. I thought maybe there was a loophole that you've dealt with before, because it is kind of strange. 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Even if they don't fix it and the second company goes out of business, she's still going to be paying for it forever, which is crazy, but that's not it. 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Now, Chelsea, here's what I want to do. Axeman, I want you to put Deputy Dimitri directly in contact. If anybody can get through to this solar company, it's going to be Deputy Dimitri. So, Chelsea, you're going to be in good hands. I know Dimitri is going to get information from you. He's going to make phone calls. And let's just get you out of this contract, because I don't know what else you would do at this point.
4: Literally, we've talked to, I filed with the Attorney General, the Better Business Bureau, the Attorney General of Texas, because that's where Spruce is out of.
1: Got it.
4: I've left Google reviews. I mean,
1: hey, you're doing everything. And the most important part you've told me about is at 60 days, if they're not doing anything to get out of it. But hold on, I'm going to put you on hold. Don't make sure we have all your information. Deputy Dimitri solves problems every single day, very similar to this. He's going to knock it out of the park. I'm almost sure of it. We're going to be able to help you here. And I also, Chelsea, want you to keep listening, because at 1:30, we're going to have Brooke on with Alliance Solar, and we're going to ask her, because I guarantee she's seen deals like this, probably with the exact company you're dealing with, and I want to find out what she would do. Let's say you can get out of the contract. Now you have all this broken stuff on your roof. Is it worth getting new panels? Is it possible at this point you could get warranty work done from a different company that has a relationship with the manufacturer? I just want to figure out. Oh, wait. I think Brooke is up. Hey, Brooke, is that you?
5: Yeah. Hey, Mark, how's it going?
1: It's going great. Hey, listen to this. So, Chelsea, I'm going to lock you in and bring her back up just to catch you up on this. So, she bought secondhand a house that was a Lennar solar neighborhood. Is that what you called it, Chelsea?
4: Yes.
1: How do they typically work? Does that make sense to you, Brooke? I assume if you buy a house in there, if you're the original purchaser of the house, you have to lease the solar system, because we know for a fact hers is leased. What do you know about that?
5: It's pretty common. The builders put enough solar on so that they can get the clean energy credits on it, but it's not necessarily a system that handles everybody's power needs.
1: Yeah, so in other words, it could be a waste of time for everybody but the builder.
5: Yeah, 100% correct. We see that often.
1: So the first company she dealt with was what, Chelsea?
4: Was Sun Street.
1: So have you heard of them?
5: Sun Street, I have not.
1: Okay. They went out of business. That's probably why you haven't heard of them. They're gone. They sold. Who did they sell to?
4: Spruce Power.
1: Have you heard of them?
5: No, I haven't.
1: Okay. So Spruce Power now has that contract, however that looks, I don't know. We looked at her, we looked at everything she sent us about the solar. First of all, she definitely leases it. Second of all, it is up to the solar company to replace anything damaged on it. She can't turn it into her homeowners because it's not hers. It's leased. They aren't doing anything, and it's sitting up there, and it's broken. In fact, there's a bunch of panels that are shattered, possibly by a hailstorm. I don't know what else would have done it. There was a big hailstorm out there, but they're simply not doing anything. In the agreement, it says, after 60 days, if they don't fix it, she can ask to get out of it, but they're totally ghosting her. So two questions for you. One, if they do let her out of the agreement and she doesn't have to pay anymore, but they're not going to take the stuff off the roof, I don't even know what that would look like. Do you think they would actually go through and take stuff off if they're going to let her out of the agreement? Have you seen stuff like that?
5: It's pretty rare, because to pay for a crew to go out to take off panels, you don't see it happen very often when leases are broken, especially now in the current solar. Not saying that they wouldn't.
1: Yeah.
5: If they did come out, though, I would make sure I had a roofing company watch the work done, because they will damage the roof. They're not going to care if they leave her roof leak-proof.
1: Yeah, no, and that could be a real issue. Now, the second question to you, if they do leave it up there, she has an agreement that basically she's going to keep it, they're not going to charge her anymore, it's done, it's over, and, you know, everybody agrees to that. Is it worth fixing at that point, like with a company like Alliance? Is it worth them spending money? You probably don't know until you look at the system, but I assume the inverters, if it just needs some panels to get it working again, is there any kind of warranty, even with storm damage, through the manufacturer? What are your thoughts?
5: Yeah, so acts of God are almost always excluded from any warranty claims. I would be surprised to see what panels were that were used that were damaged, because most of the tier one panels that I use handle hail, so it sounds like they might be a less quality panel if they shattered as much as is being described. So it's kind of up to the homeowner. I'm assuming, are you in Xcel territory?
4: We are. So we are Xcel and also United Power.
5: So does Xcel do your gas and United Power does your electric?
4: Correct.
5: So with United Power, even if she fixed it, she's still going to have her connection fee, which I believe is $21 a month.
1: Brooke, I heard that sigh. It's so funny. When she answered your question, I heard it in your voice that company sucks to work with solar. Did I get that right?
5: Well, yeah, they just don't give her a good bang for her buck. So if she had Xcel, absolutely get solar, because right now their rates are insane and they're only going up. But United Power has it set up where they charge a high connection fee, but a low charge on the power you use. And by doing that, they safeguard themselves from folks going solar. So yeah, it's probably not worth it for her to fix it.
1: Got it.
5: I would just remove the panels, and whatever panels are still untouched, get whatever power you can from that.
1: Oh, that's not a bad idea either, and you guys can help her with that part.
5: Oh, yeah, it wouldn't take very long to do. You're maybe talking about 1 or 2 hours.
1: Oh, my goodness. So Chelsea, look, here's our game plan. I put you both on hold. By the way, that's Brooke White, the owner of Alliance Roof and Solar. And like I said, they've been on our referral list a long time. They're good people. And Brooke knows the industry. She knows it inside and out. So if you're looking for solar, and mostly now it's going to be repairs because there's no tax credits residentially, but if you're looking for even some commercial stuff, some repairs, anything like that, she can help you out. 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Thank you, Brooke, and you might be hearing from Chelsea. Chelsea, we're going to have Deputy Dimitri reach out to you, and we're going to stay on top of this till it's done. We're going to help you get through this. So that's about where I'm going to leave it. Deputy Dimitri will be reaching out to you. Make sure Axe has all the information we need from you, okay?
4: Thank you guys so much.
1: You're very welcome. I can't wait for you to come back on and tell everybody how we solved it for you. 303-713-8255. 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I bet I know what's going on, but it's going to be interesting. Jody, I promise you're up right after this.
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3: Back to sunshine and temperatures today are pretty seasonal in the upper 80s. Storm chances are fairly low, and then back into the 90s for Tuesday. I'm Fox 31 Pinpoint Weather Team meteorologist Kylie Burse.
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10: All right, 303-713-8255, 303-Martino. By the way, this hour brought to you by Frank Duran, the real estate man. Oh, how I love thee. And I'll be very straight and honest why I love Frank so much. He is the nicest guy you'll ever meet. There's no doubt. You want to meet a genuine person, you meet Frank. But his negotiating skills, when he sold our house in Red Hawk, which is in Castle, it's in Colorado, of course. Here's the bottom line, though. Listen to this. You ready for this? We got more money for our model house in Red Hawk than any other of the same model was selling for at the same time. And he got us over, I think it was 30 offers in 3 days. These are bona fide offers. 30 offers. Then here's the secret sauce. All these people want your house because Frank knows how to list it. He knows how to compete with the other listings. He's got better photographers. He stages it. He sends in a cleaning team. They want your house. And then he kind of lowballs it. All these people come in with bids that have interest. Next thing you know, it's a fury. Next thing you know, they're fighting each other. They're outbidding each other. It was remarkable. We got more for our house faster than that same model sold for at the same time anywhere. In fact, Frank Duran sells more homes in 1 month than most realtors sell in an entire year. God, that guy can negotiate. And then he saved us $100,000 on our new house. Think about that. $100,000 on our new house. That was 10 years ago, but he did. He saved us $100,000 by negotiating right. Frank Duran, the real estate man. Now, Jody, what is going on with you? What is going on with the realtor and inspectors?
14: Well, it's a lot. It's kind of a long story, but basically, in a nutshell, I feel like my 79-year-old mom is getting taken advantage of. It seems that, well, I know for sure that her seller's agents and the buyer agents are friends. The buyers are friends with the buyer's agent. And then all of the contractors that they've had come in, the inspectors, the appraisers, they all seem to have a connection to each other based on some online sleuthing that I've done. And also all of these people that have come in, all of the contractors, all of these, people, none of them have a website. There's no website. There's no online presence
10: Jody, let me go to basics right now. Let me ask you some straightforward questions. Your mom, I assume, is selling her house.
14: Yes.
10: And where are they in the transaction right now? In other words, has it already sold? Are they going back and forth? Where is it?
14: So we thought we were in the final phase. She's scheduled to have a closing on the 24th. However, they just had their appraisal done. And here's another point of contention.
10: Continue your thought, though.
14: The house. What's that?
10: Continue your thought on the appraisal. Don't shift gears here. What happened with the appraisal? So, did it not come back or what?
14: It came back lower.
10: Okay.
14: At 610, the sell price was 629.9.
10: Okay.
14: And then we have this same issue again where the appraiser does not have any kind of online presence, no website, no nothing. I've checked Dora, and I cannot find that he has a license. When I do a background check, it says that his license has been expired.
10: Do you have
14: years.
10: A copy? Do you have a copy of the appraisal?
14: I think that we did finally get that.
10: I'd like to see a copy of that appraisal. But I want to tell you something about appraisers. I mean, it's not a cash deal, right? The people buying it are getting financed, I assume.
14: Yes.
10: So the bank or the lender is the one that chooses. In other words, they don't go out. The realtor doesn't. Your mom doesn't. The buyers don't. The bank or the lender are the ones that are going to choose the appraiser. That's all that's going to matter there. And I doubt I doubt they're in cahoots because there's no reason they would be. There's simply no reason. But just because the appraisal...
14: All these other people have connections.
10: I get you. But just because the appraisal came in high doesn't mean the deal needs to be undone. Generally, that would mean it just needs to be restructured. Are they saying because the appraisal didn't come in that they want it lowered to the 609 or 600, whatever you said?
14: Yeah, I mean, they've been trying to get it lowered all along. That's been their whole goal all along, is to get the price lowered.
10: Sure. Where did it start off? Before the inspection, before anything else, what were they looking at purchasing it for?
14: $629.9.
10: So it's always been $629.
14: That was their original contract offer.
10: All right, hold on. I want to get Frank Duran on. I just bragged about this guy. I want to get his gut feeling on this. I want to get Frank on, so hold tight. We're going to come back to you there. And, folks, real quick, don't forget, 2 days from now, Jordan Keanu, I just pulled him up, mymoneymovie.com. Jordan, it's a 100% free movie event this Wednesday at the Parker Theater. That movie theater, The Imagine, that's the old AMC. It's gorgeous, isn't it?
7: It is. They really have done it up nice. And you mentioned earlier on the show, they've got some nice lounge chairs, massagers, all that stuff.
10: Massagers in a movie theater. That's crazy. It's crazy. But the movie, the important part is it's the baby boomer dilemma. And we're going to be talking about retirement. Suzanne and I are going to be out there. You're going to be going over some long-term care stuff as well, right?
7: That's right. You know, the key thing with the movie, it's talking about the pitfalls in retirement, that's 401ks that we've been sold, Social Security issues that are going to come up, and then you hit it right on the head, long-term care. One of the biggest cost factors that most people don't factor in retirement, well, these products, these solutions we mentioned at the movie, help cover all those bases.
10: Isn't the father of the 401k in this movie?
7: That's correct. That's right. The gentleman who created the 401k, and he gets his 2 cents on, you know, not the initial idea behind it,
10: but where
7: it's gotten to today. Yeah. And it's very different.
10: What I like about the movie, there's actually kind of a plot. It follows a family. It's not boring. It's a good movie. That's how I should put it. But the popcorn's going to be paid for. The drinks are going to be paid for. You guys, are you going to do a few raffles still?
7: That's right. Yep. We got a few raffles going on, and then we take a few Q&A questions and answers at the end. So,
10: and you get to meet Suzanne out there. She's going to be out there. Yes.
7: That's right.
10: So we're going to have a good time.
7: Too.
10: Yeah. So hold tight.
8: I would love to see Callum.
10: Oh, yeah. And then Jordan,
7: right. We're
10: for
7: try
10: people.
7: To bring him for the beginning.
10: For people that don't know, Jordan, how long ago did you have the baby?
8: He's a new dad.
7: He's just a little bit over 4 weeks, almost 5 weeks, coming up on 5 weeks now. I had my first child, my first son, just July 9th.
10: And I'm sure the kid's sleeping through the night, no problem, eats on time. He probably sleeps, he probably goes to sleep at, 9 o'clock at night, wakes up at 5 a.m., has breakfast, plays a little.
7: If only that were true, my friend. Yes. You guys talked about it earlier. You guys were blessed with two children, and I know you've been through that before. So it's definitely, not quite not on a schedule like that. Every two hours we're up.
10: I do not miss those days. Bless you for doing them. That's Jordan Cano. This Wednesday, people, Imagine Theater in Parker. But here, you can go watch the trailer, and you can also sign up, get the free tickets at mymoneymovie.com. I love that website, mymoneymovie.com. Hold on, Jody.
8: 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Yeah, over 50% of adults say they'd feel better if they got more sleep, and stress is often the biggest barrier. 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
16: A few miles from the glass spires of Midtown Atlanta lies the South River Forest. In 2021 and 2022, the woods became a home to activists from all over the country.
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32: 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How did my father become the scheming mastermind? Was he like this with everyone? 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
10: All right, 303-713-8255. We've been talking to Jody. She's got an issue with the realtor and basically the inspectors, the guy that did the appraisal. But I want to bring up our expert, Frank Duran. Frank, how are you doing today, sir?
23: Hey, Fred, doing great. Happy Monday to you.
10: Happy Monday to you. So Jody is trying to help her mom out. I'm going to lock you in, bring hers up. So just a couple things. One, when it comes to the appraisal, it's always a lender. I mean, a realtor is not going to choose, or the borrower for that matter, or the seller, they're not going to choose an appraiser, right?
23: That's correct, right. In fact, what they discourage is they don't want us seeming like we're persuading or coercing the appraiser. We are allowed to give them information, or maybe they might ask for some additional comparables. We're happy to do that, but we really have to stay out of that process.
10: Yeah, they literally work for the lender. I mean, that's the whole deal. The lender wants to make sure the value's there.
23: That's exactly right. They want to see, in fact, they're supposed to be independent, so the lender really, they kind of have to stay out of it too. So they have maybe a company they'll call out to do the appraisal. Ultimately, though, they even the lender has to stay out of talking to the appraiser directly.
10: Yep. So here's the deal. They basically, Jody's mom had this house under contract They went through inspection. They went through everything. The appraisal came back. The asking price was $629. The appraisal came back at what, Jody?
3: $610.
10: So let's just start from there. What are the different options right there? Jody does not like... Here's what Jody's thinking, and I'm kind of reading between the lines. Jody's like, look, the seller's agent, the buyer's agent, the inspector, all these people know each other. Like, literally, they all have connections. And she thinks, in a way, they're just trying to, you know, get the price down $20,000, meaning all of them. Meaning, and correct me if I'm wrong, even the seller's agent, right, Jody, that's working for your mom, you think she might be in cahoots.
3: Let me add this. The last document that they sent us, the buyer's agent is giving the buyers all of his commission, which my mom is paying, and our realtor is giving the buyers $2,000 of her commission that we are paying.
10: What does that mean, Frank? What? How do you decipher what she just said?
23: Well, Mark, on the surface of that, I mean, I'd have to look at that deal a little closer, but that's not necessarily unusual in the sense that, okay, let's just say that something's negotiable and a buyer comes in and they need help paying closing costs. So, for instance, let's say it's somebody helping a good friend of theirs and they say, look, I'm going to help you buy this home. I'm going to waive my commission to allow you to have a certain amount, you know, more to buying strength. And sometimes a listing agent might say, look, I'm willing to help make the deal work. I can forfeit some of my commission to make the whole deal work. So it doesn't necessarily have to mean that they're in cahoots with the buyer. It could just be trying to make the whole deal work. But with that being said, if you're representing the seller, you still have to have the seller's permission and understanding if you're going to take that route.
10: Okay. So what do you think of the deal in general? To me, $20,000 off right now, is that normal Denver Metro? I mean, if we gave you, maybe this would make Jody feel better. If we gave you the address off air, I'm not telling you to work up a full deal for a full, you know, appraisal or comps or anything like that. But can you say for that area, if that's about where things are landing right now, what that house most likely would sell for and see if the deal's in line? Or probably even more importantly, see if there's any big red flags.
23: Yeah, Mark, I'd be happy to give a snapshot of that market. I'll tell you, I had one a while back. What happened is the appraisal came in low. I was on the listing side, so we challenged it. And I looked at the comparables that were used, and I had my own comparables, and we were able to get it overturned. So sometimes you can challenge them, too.
10: Oh, that's interesting. And how would you do that? So what, somebody, another realtor goes in or another appraiser and basically pulls comps, and they look at it a little differently, and it comes up higher? Then when you challenge it, who are you challenging? The loan officer? The other appraiser? Does the other appraiser who you're challenging then cries uncle? How does that look?
23: Well, the way it happened, Mark, is I was looking at the comparables. They sent us the appraisal, and my question is, how come we didn't use this comparable, this comparable? We had very strong comparables that were similar to this property. My question is, why were these not used? I mean, I'm seeing comparables that were really a lot further away from the subject property, and nobody had an answer. And the lender says, you're welcome to send in your comparables if you'd like, and we can consider that.
10: Oh, I love that. You know what?
23: They looked at that. They says, yes, you know, we definitely see this, that you had some strong comparables that were not used.
10: You know what? I think sometimes appraisers, they don't want to lose business from certain lenders, so they're probably more aggressive when it comes to picking up comps. See, they probably want to come in low, right? Just to protect their reputation?
23: Well, Mark, honestly, doing this as much as I do this, I really don't see that. What happens more times than not, as long as the home's reasonably priced, it'll come back many times and just say it comes in at value. We very seldomly have issues with the appraisal. So to me, this just seems a little bit odd. But okay. Then again, I don't know the whole situation either. I'm not involved in the transaction.
10: So, Jody, here's what we're going to do. We're going to have you reach out to Frank's office, okay? So let me put you on hold, and let me finish up with Frank here real quick. So Frank, here's kind of what I'm thinking. If you look at, I don't know how deep you want to dive into this, but if you can kind of look at it and just see if it's up to snuff, I mean, like, they didn't do what you just said. They're picking comps that are 20 miles away instead of the ones next door that are the exact same model, for goodness sake. You get the idea?
23: Yeah, Mark, what I could do is this. I certainly don't want to interfere with the current agent, but sure. What I can do is this. I can certainly show you a snapshot of what I see for the area.
10: Okay.
23: With similar size or, homes are going for. I can send that to you. I'm happy to do it, and that way you could take a look at it from a third-party perspective.
10: All right, Frank Duran, I appreciate it, man. I love when you come on. Frank, I really do appreciate not only everything you do for listeners, but what you have done for Suzanne and I personally. You crushed it on that house in Castle Rock, crushed it. I've never been so impressed. And some of these new videos you've shared with me, when you talk about selling a house, people, it's like selling a wedding dress. I mean, it's like you got to fancy it up. You got to make it look good. You got to stage it right. You got to make sure it's clean. And more importantly, you have to make sure, listen to this, you have to make sure your photographer's good. What Frank does now, that flyby, what is that, a drone? It's like this crazy 3D drone thing. You see outside, inside. What is that called, Frank?
23: Mark, it is cutting edge. It's called Cinefly. And what they do, I'll tell you how I found out about this. I was studying this real estate broker in California. He sells homes for the movie stars, Sylvester Stallone, all those guys. And I noticed on his videos, these are multi-million dollar homes. He was flying through the house. I'm thinking, how do I get that technology out here? So I started doing a lot of research.
10: And you found it.
23: And I found a company that does it, and I'm telling you, it is phenomenal. It's night and day.
10: It's crazy.
23: It makes that Matterhorn look like it's in the Ice Ages. It's incredible.
10: And I appreciate that, Frank. By the way, FrankDuranHomes.com. 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
27: White victim, female. Pretty, wealthy.
26: A white woman's murder shocks the city. A black man from the projects comes forward with information about the case.
28: He says the police are his friends.
26: But out of nowhere, he goes from star witness to prime suspect.
28: And then that's it. They turn on him.
26: The system is hungry for a conviction. Lee Harris is sentenced to 90 years.
29: I get 90 years for killing somebody I have never seen.
26: Behind bars, Lee finds an unlikely ally in his cellie, Robert. The pair are like chalk and cheese. There's no way their paths would ever cross on the outside. But as a fellow inmate, Robert sees through the lies and vows to do the unthinkable. Clear Lee's name.
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1: Progress reported between the U.S. and Iran to end the war and reach a deal on Iran's nuke program. Today is the deadline for that set in the agreement President Trump signed in June. ABC News contributor and former defense official Mick Mulroy says he doesn't expect major combat operations resuming.
2: This Strait of Hormuz has to be resolved for the United States to even get to the point where they can talk about the denuclearization plan.
1: President Trump ordering reduced U.S. participation in joint U.S.-South Korean military exercises that just started, saying they're costly and cause disrespect to North Korea's leader.
3: You see, I'm actually making it much safer. Kim Jong-un has always treated me with great respect.
1: Two U.S. officials tell ABC News that nothing has changed so far with the joint war games. House Democrats demanding answers from the Trump administration about mineral agreements amid reports that the Trump family and cabinet members could profit from them. This is ABC News. The Supreme Court has refused for a final time to review its denial of a President Trump appeal. It upholds the $5 million judgment that Trump ended up paying E. Jean Carroll after being found liable for sexual abuse and defamation. Military recruiting has bounced back, says ABC's Steve Bannon.
4: For most recruits, the decision is overwhelmingly economic, helping pay for college, health care, and above all, a reliable career. That pattern has held for decades, and recruiting has historically benefited when the civilian economy is a little tougher. The harder problem for the Pentagon is finding enough people who can qualify. That's the biggest hurdle.
1: Only one in four qualify. Guac update from ABC's Jim Ryan.
5: Mexican avocado pickers are back at work. They were sidelined by an American security alert designating cartels that operate in areas where avocados are grown as terrorist organizations. That alert has now been lifted. Shipments are resuming. The farm workers are back on the job.
1: Our Jim Ryan, Chuck Sievertson, ABC News.
6: An 80-year-old man is dead after he was swept away in floodwaters in Beulah. The area is dealing with major flooding over the Aspen Acres burn scar. Henry Humphreys was standing near the intersection of Highway 78 and Central Avenue when the water swept him downstream. Rescue efforts were made, but the man's body was found in a creek 2 miles away. More rain is expected this week, and officials want people prepared. The Colorado State Patrol is working to find out why a man died on the shoulder of I-25 early this morning. CSP trooper Sherry Mendez.
7: Two vehicles ended up crashing into each other. One of the vehicles lost control and went into the shoulder on northbound I-25 at 58th Avenue and struck a pedestrian that was on the shoulder of the roadway.
6: In fact, the man was thrown over a concrete barrier onto the Lincoln frontage road. He's currently not being identified. There are questions as to what he was doing on the highway. That's the latest. I'm Nia Bender.
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9: Delays through Commerce City. We've got reports of an accident eastbound I-270 between York and Vasquez. Details a little fuzzy on this. We're unsure of lane blockage, but we're seeing stopped up traffic from I-25 to Vasquez and about a 15-minute delay there. I-270 westbound, it's slow through its normal stretch for the afternoon drive between I-70 and Vasquez. I-25 north and southbound, no complaints through town for your afternoon commute. With traffic, I'm Mark Swan.
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6: 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However, I have not received my paycheck in 3 weeks, and I can shut this place down.
7: Michael, sometimes I am a stickler for language, and this is a perfect example. On the news, I just heard that some flight had to clear out the plane because a live bullet was found. Wait a minute. A bullet is a piece of lead. What they really mean is a rifle cartridge. That just rubs me the wrong way. Ugh.
0: Well, I wasn't sure if you were going to use the term, if you're going to be upset about the word live or bullet or the fact that they evacuated the plane, because I think it was a flight attendant. Did you hear that story, Dragon?
8: Yeah, we were talking about it a little bit on Friday. And lead versus copper, too. That was a thing for a while.
0: Right, yeah. But, yeah, I was fascinated by the fact that you... Oh, and I think it turned out that there was either an air marshal or a cop or somebody on the previous leg of that flight. And... apparently was sloppy with his ammo. You know how you're stickler? So you're stickler about language. I'm stickler about taxes and subsidies and who pays for what. So I'm just casually, I don't know when it was. Maybe it was Friday night and I don't know what we, you know, because again, we were talking about our social directors in here before the, during the little switcheroo that goes on. And so I don't know whether it was something that that my social director had said we were going to watch on the TV, and I wasn't really interested, so I was, you know, scrolling and looking at other stuff. I don't know when or how it occurred, but on Instagram, I run across something that I watch 3 times, and every time I watch, my blood pressure inches up just about 4 or 5 you know, milligrams or however they measure, milliliters. Or I forget how they measure that stuff. Anyway, today, this morning, Dragon, I should bring in my blood pressure monitor to check it during the program because I do it morning and evening. And I don't know why I'm doing this because it's all like well below normal. But this morning I woke up and it was, you know, I checked it and it was 118 over like 67 or something. And Dr. Grossman's like, you know, I just want you to regularly check it just to make sure. Well, that's what it always is. Now, I don't know what it is right now because, you've already made fun of my shirt. Jimmy made some fun of something else. And I don't know. I'm just already irritated.
8: How on earth did I make fun of your shirt? I asked if it was new, and I said it was a lovely shade of purple.
0: I just give up. I should have recognized some time ago that you're just colorblind. You're just absolutely colorblind, and you have no clue, or not even colorblind, you're just color dyslexic.
8: Color oblivious. I don't care if it's any shade of red, it's red. If it's any shade of green, it's green.
0: No matter what I have on, you're going to say it's pink or purple. It doesn't make any difference.
8: It's close to pink. It's not quite red. It's not quite purple.
0: I
8: mean,
0: I don't wear this shirt like every week, but I bet I wear this shirt once a month. And today is the day that you go, oh, you have a new shirt on.
8: Yeah.
0: No, because not only do you not pay attention to the program, you don't pay any attention to me.
8: Why would I do that?
0: Because I'm the talent. So back to the Instagram. So I watched this thing like 3 or 4 times. You're going to hear it in just a minute, but not right this second. But I want you to picture something. All right, let me draw a picture. Radio theater of the mind. Let me draw a picture in your head. It's a Tuesday, and it's midday. And somewhere in Lone Tree or Highlands Ranch or Parker, pick your Douglas County community, I don't care. A guy walks out of his office. He's hungry. His car is in the shop. It's nothing catastrophic. It's just inconvenient. So he pulls out his phone, opens an app, and summons a ride. You've probably done it before. I've done it many times when I have, dropped my car off at the garage, which is where you should take your cars to be serviced to, thegarage.expert. There's a freebie for them. And oftentimes, I will just have an Uber pick me up and bring me home. And when the car's done, I'll Uber back. But in this case, the guy walks out of his office. He's hungry. He summons a ride. A shared van or a shared little hybrid of some sort pulls up to a nearby intersection a few minutes later. He walks over to the corner. He gets in. He rides to lunch. He eats. He summons another ride back. He returns to his desk. Normal enough, right? Except he did not pay for those rides. You did. Dragon did. Dragon doesn't even live in Douglas County. No. You live in Thornton and you think that this story's not about you? Ha, yes, it is. Or let's take it even one step further. You're listening in Florida, or you're listening in California or Wyoming, and you think, this story has anything to do with me. Oh, yes, it does. It does. Now, let me tell you who the man is that I just described, because the story I just told you is a story that he tells. He is the executive director of Link on Demand. That is the Douglas County government's clear his throat, forces himself to say the word free. The free, taxpayer-funded, that's how I wrote it, free taxpayer-funded rideshare program. And he told that story himself on camera in a promotional Instagram reel posted by the chair of the Douglas County Board of Commissioners, George Teal. He told it as a selling point. He was proud of it. His car was temporarily available, so he used the taxpayers to get him a car, the one that cost, by the county's own documents, between, are you ready for this? He didn't pay anything for that ride. I don't know whether he went to the local subway. He went to Pistol Pete's. He went, I have no clue. I don't care where he went. That ride costs somewhere between $33 and $40 per trip, one way, for him to go get lunch. So the taxpayers paid somewhere between $66 and $80 for the also taxpayer funded executive director to go have lunch. Two round trips, conservatively $66 of your money for his sandwich. And I'm supposed to be impressed. Now, in the same promotional video, he describes a young woman who lives in a townhome in Douglas County. Now, remember, Douglas County is one of the wealthiest counties in the United States. I think it's the 7th wealthiest county in the entire country, and the median household income is around $139,000 a year. So he talks about this young woman who, and I'm quoting him directly, chooses to use Link on Demand to get to work in the morning as opposed to having to drive her car. She has a car. She chooses not to drive it. and you and I and every RTD taxpayer from Thornton to Lakewood to Aurora, and because RTD gets money from the feds, every taxpayer in the freaking country are paying $33 to $40 a ride so she doesn't have to deal with her own commute. Now, I keep coming back to that word, chooses. He didn't say she couldn't afford a car. He didn't say she has a disability. He didn't say she was elderly or stranded or without options. He said she chooses. He said it without hesitation, without irony, as a feature, not a bug. The program is so successful, he tells us, that people with cars are choosing to spend your tax dollars instead of their own gas money. There's the pitch. That is what the chair of the Board of County Commissioners, George Teal, decided was worth posting to Instagram. Let's go to the tape. Take a listen yourself. And why don't I have any volume? Dragon, I'm plugged in here. Am I plugged in there?
8: Is it a double click there, Michael?
0: It may be. Oh, I know. It's Instagram. I have to unmute it. There we go.
9: Like, who are we seeing as the big users? I mean, I know there's always the desire to have a transportation solution for folks that they can't drive. Maybe some of your seniors, folks who are mobility disabled and challenged. But are those the only folks that have been using Link?
10: Not really. Link is for everyone. And we've seen it anything from students. Maybe they're staying after school to participate in a club and don't have a bus ride home, but they can utilize Link to get home. Seen just everyday residents. In fact, I was on Link last week traveling with a young lady who lives in a townhome and chooses to use Link to be able to get to work in the morning as opposed to having to drive her car. Heck, I took it from the office to lunch. To go out to lunch, my car was in the shop, and I just needed a chance to go out and get a bite to eat. So really, we've seen everybody from our students all the way up through our older residents that don't have as many mobility options for whatever reason utilize this service to meet their transit needs. Just make sure you download the app, get yourself logged in a profile. Super easy to use. Just say where you are, where you want to go. It'll pull it up, say, give you kind of a time frame on how long to expect that ride. We recommend people plan on about 15 to 25 minutes, depending on the time of day and depending on how busy it is. And that vehicle will come, typically meet you at an intersection nearby. So maybe not ride out in front of your house. Might have to walk down to the end of the block. Pick up that vehicle, get you to where you need to go, anywhere inside of Castle Rock or up into Lone Tree if you need to connect to our other services or other regional transportation.
0: You know, I want to emphasize that the reason this is important is because it's the little things that add up. A little, you know, a dollar here, $33 here for one way, maybe $40, depending on, you know, just the numbers. I'll give you the numbers in just a minute. So the woman who can probably works at some brokerage firm, you know, probably works at one of the really nice office buildings over off Lincoln and I-25, is like, well, I don't want to drive. Why should I drive my car and use my gas? I'll use the taxpayer's gas. Let's talk about the numbers. Because the commissioners won't talk about the numbers. George Teal won't talk about the numbers. He wants everybody to think it's free. I despise these people. Link on Demand launched in Lone Tree over a decade ago as a modest pilot program. Now Douglas County runs this across Lone Tree, Highlands Ranch, Stonegate, Parker, and as of 2 weeks ago, Castle Rock. The projected ridership countywide is 300,000 trips a year. 300,000 trips at the county's own documented cost of $33 to $40 per trip. Those are figures they published in the Castle Rock launch documents. That is between $9.9 million and $12 million annually at full deployment for what they call a free program. Not $6 million, that's the figure they've been citing. No, $9.9 to $12 million. They want to cut it in half. Not the number they've been citing, $10 to $12 million a year. Now, if you go to Douglas County's fact section, the frequently asked questions, claims that Link on Demand costs $70 per vehicle to operate. It boasts that this compares favorably to RTD's fixed route bus service, which costs $241 per vehicle hour. And it's true, a Link van costs less per hour than a city bus. Gee, who could have figured that out? But here's what they don't tell you. An RTD bus carries, theoretically, 40-plus passengers. A Link van carries, on average, 2 to 4 passengers. So when you calculate the cost per actual passenger, which is the only metric that matters, RTD's bus comes out to about $6 per passenger hour. Link comes out to over $23 per passenger per hour. Link is nearly 4 times more expensive per person than the transit system that it is supposedly outperforming. The comparison they're using as evidence of efficiency is actually evidence of the exact opposite. So let's follow the money, because the funding structure of this program is a masterclass in how government spending, how government investment hides itself. This program is funded by the Douglas County Road and Bridge Sales and Use Tax, money the voters approved for roads and bridges. Let me emphasize that again. The Douglas County Road and Bridge Sales and Use Tax. So that's money that we voted for to fix roads and bridges, just like Denver's bullcrap has now repurposed for a free ride share to compete with Uber and Lyft or some taxi service. It is funded by RTD, the Regional Transportation District, which collects a 1% sales tax from every taxable purchase made across an 8-county metro area. It is also funded by the Denver Regional Council of Governments, the DRCOG, which allocated $2.5 million to Douglas County for transit programs. And as of the Castle Rock expansion, it is now funded by a grant from the Colorado Department of Transportation, CDOT, a state agency, meaning every Colorado taxpayer from Durango to Sterling to Grand Junction is now helping that woman pay for free lunch runs in Lone Tree or free commutes back and forth to work so she doesn't have to choose to use her own car. And increasingly, federal transit grants are in the mix too, which means those taxpayers in, say, rural Montana or in Biloxi, Mississippi or in Portland, Maine, people who've never even heard of or even couldn't even put Parker, Colorado on a map, probably couldn't even find Colorado on a map, are quietly subsidizing the Douglas County Executive Director's own lunch at $33 to $40 a trip, 300,000 trips a year. You go do the math. You know what makes this particularly infuriating in the broader context? RTD, the Regional Transportation District, one of Link's primary funders, is currently facing a $250 million annual budget deficit. That's not a rounding error. $250 million structural shortfall. And RTD has been laying off workers. It has been cutting management positions. Its fare revenue has collapsed from $154 million a year to $57 million. $100 million drop in fares. As ridership has also fallen 40%. Now, all the transit advocates out there, all the whores of transit systems tracking the agency, say that between 24 and 2026, RTD will have run 3 consecutive years of deficits, totaling nearly $1 billion combined. So RTD is, by any rational, objective measure, a transit agency in serious financial distress. So while RTD is cutting jobs, freezing salaries, warning employees of unprecedented economic uncertainty, it is simultaneously writing partnership checks to Douglas County, the 7th wealthiest county in the nation, so that the county can offer free Uber rides to commuters who own their own cars and executives who need to go to lunch. Kids, that is not compassion. That's equity applied to the transit system. That is a regional agency in fiscal crisis that is subsidizing a luxury convenience in the richest suburb on its map. Now, the commissioners will say, oh, Michael Brown, once again, that heartless Republican conservative. No, I'm not. There are people in Douglas County who genuinely need transportation assistance. Elderly residents who no longer drive. People who have disabilities. Low-income families without vehicles. Those people deserve targeted help. And targeted help already exists in Douglas County. RTD's Access a Ride program provides Americans with Disability Act ADA mandated curb-to-curb paratransit service. Senior transportation services, those programs operate in Douglas County. The Castle Rock Senior Center's own transportation service was explicitly preserved when Link on Demand launched there. The safety net is it was already in existence. What Link on Demand is not, by the program's own promotional language, targeted. It is not targeted, and the executive director said it himself.
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22: A quiet residential neighborhood erupts in chaos. Carmine Galante, the feared boss of the Bonanno crime family, lies dead, his cigar still clutched between his teeth.
23: Masked men walked into Joe and Mary's luncheonette in Brooklyn today and gunned down Carmine Galante, a man believed to be the most powerful mafia chieftain in the country.
22: The execution sent shockwaves through the criminal underworld and set the stage for one of the most pivotal criminal cases in New York City history. From the minds behind the acclaimed television series comes Law and Order: Criminal Justice System. This isn't a scripted drama. These are real stories told by the people who have lived them.
24: My father should have been a dead man.
22: For decades, the mafia had New York City in a stranglehold, with law enforcement seemingly powerless to intervene. But the murder of Carmine Galante marked the beginning of the end. Discover how a group of young prosecutors took on the mafia, and with the help of law enforcement, brought down its most powerful figures. I'm Anna Sega Nicolazzi. and from Wolf Entertainment and iHeart Podcasts. This is Law & Order Criminal Justice System.
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31: Hollywood mourning the loss of actress Hayden Panettiere. NBC's Steve Patterson reports a rep for the 36-year-old confirming her death.
32: Police in Greenville, South Carolina, saying they responded to a report of an unresponsive female, later identified as Panettiere. She was pronounced dead at the scene. Overnight, her father calling her tragic passing an unimaginable loss, writing she was an incredible light and a force of nature.
31: Panettiere, known for her roles in the NBC sci-fi series Heroes, the musical drama Nashville, and Scream, the horror franchise. She also appeared in Remember the Titans, Raising Helen. Ally McBeal, the actress who had been open about her struggles with drugs and alcohol in the past, leaves behind an 11-year-old daughter.
33: What is happening to me?
34: Did you miss me, Spidey?
31: Spider-Man Brand New Day still swinging its way to millions at the box office. The fourth film in the Tom Holland-led franchise grabbing $70 million in its third weekend in theaters to secure first place once again. It's made over $2 billion worldwide and showing no signs of slowing down. Meantime, the end of Oak Street making $21 million in its first weekend in theaters.
35: I'm a sucker for you.
31: The Jonas Brothers are heading out on tour again this fall. After playing three previously announced shows at Madison Square Garden, the trio will kick off their Burning Up tour all over again September 25th in Boston. The trek will take them to 45 cities across North America. The group will wrap up the tour December 21st in their native New Jersey. That's entertainment. I'm Jennifer Polsoni.
36: This is The Situation Reloaded with Michael Brown. Now 9 to noon on KOA.
37: Good morning from South Dakota. I was in the beautiful state of Colorado over the weekend. Well, most of the time I did go to Denver. That wasn't too good. But spent the Saturday, off-roading near Breckenridge, Colorado, over Red Cone, Wise Mountain. Beautiful area. I kind of miss it, but again, I don't. Everyone have a great day.
0: So you came here. You at least helped the tax base a little bit, so you helped the economy some. And then you skedaddled right back out of here. Now, what I want to know is, when you went four-wheel driving, did you drive one of the convertibles? That's what I want to know.
6: Of course he did.
0: Of course he did. He has them retrofitted.
6: And with the top down.
0: That's right. He had them retrofitted with the big mud tires and everything and tops down. And, of course, no seat belts because, you know, they're from the 1960s, so there's no seat belts. So, you know, the kids, the grandkids all just kind of went flying out. But he didn't care. He was having fun. Just thank goodness they didn't pop out of the car driving through Denver. You would have never seen them again. So let's go back to whether or not I'm heartless. A safety net already exists. What Link on Demand is not, by the program's own promotional language, it is not targeted. Even the executive director says that Link is for everyone. Students staying after school for clubs, commuters who prefer not to drive their own cars, residents who just want to go grocery shopping without dealing with the parking, and yes, an executive director paid by taxpayer dollars who needs a sandwich, finds his car temporarily inconvenient, uses Link. So, quote, for everyone is not a targeted safety net service. For everyone is a government-funded substitute for a private market, think Uber and Lyft, that was already working just fine, operated by a county government that is now competing directly with Uber and Lyft, using your tax dollars to undercut the private sector. Now, Uber and Lyft, by the way, did not do anything wrong. They operate legally. They employ drivers. They pay taxes. They charge riders real prices that reflect real costs. They are being systematically undercut by a county government agency using public money out of our pockets to offer the identical service at zero price, the so-called free aspect. That has a name in economics. It is called predatory pricing. Now, if a private company did engage in predatory pricing, it can be illegal under antitrust laws. But when the government does it with your money, it gets a 4.9-star rating on Facebook and an Instagram reel from the commissioner's chair that says, well, what a wonderful program. Pardon me. This is the detail that should settle the question of who this program was actually built for. This is not my inference. This is not an anecdote from a driver. This is from the Castle Rock News Press reporting on the history of this program. Link on Demand first came to Douglas County, quote, as a way to connect riders from the County Line and Lincoln Line light rail stations to Park Meadows, HCA's Health One Sky Ridge Hospital, and the Charles Schwab campus. Yeah, the Charles Schwab campus, one of the largest financial services companies in America, headquartered in Lone Tree. The program was designed from the beginning, from its original conception, to serve that campus. The vulnerable population framing, the poor grandma that doesn't have a car, doesn't drive anymore, is crippled or whatever, oh, that came later. Because suddenly they needed a political need that came about because, oh, we got to justify expansion to the rest of the county. So the safety net story is real for some riders. But it is not the story of why this program even exists. The story of why this program exists is a transit connection to a corporate campus in the wealthiest county in Colorado. Everything else is just justification added after the fact. And there's George Teal sitting high and mighty, got his fat ass in that LinkedIn, all bragging about how great this program is, and isn't it great that it's free, and how we're expanding. These people are out of control with your tax dollars. Good grief. So let me just close with this. Commissioner Layden, one of the three county commissioners in Douglas County, posted on Facebook that this program has delivered 83,000 rides with a 4.9 star rating, and that it is, quote, designed to pay for itself, close quote, through a new sales tax revenue. Now, isn't that a contradiction in terms? It is designed to pay for itself through sales tax? That doesn't pay for itself. We now know the cost per ride is $33 to $40 each ride. Not round trip, each ride, point A to point B. If you then go from point B to back to point A, that is two rides at $33 to $40 each. We know the program will attempt 300,000 rides this year. And we know the, quote, pays for itself claim is based on research that the researcher himself said does not translate into revenue flowing back to anyone. We know the program is funded by at least five separate tax streams, including state and federal dollars. We know that RTD, one of those streams, is laying off workers to close a $250 million deficit at the same time that they're writing checks to one of the wealthiest counties in Colorado, Douglas County. We know the program was designed from its inception to serve the Charles Schwab campus. And we know from the program's own executive director on video now, promoted by the commissioner chair, George Teal, that the service is for everyone, including the people who simply choose not to drive their own cars, or a government official who needs a government-funded ride to get his lunch. There is a service for everything these people are describing. It is called Uber. It is called Lyft. You open an app. A car comes. You pay for it yourself because it's your trip and it's your responsibility. And the driver's earning a living. And the company is paying taxes. The marketplace works. Douglas County commissioners, ostensibly Republicans, ostensibly conservatives. This is the part I just can't wrap my head around. Douglas County looked at a functioning free market and decided it needed to destroy that market using road and bridge taxes, your RTD taxes, your CDOT taxes, your federal taxes, so that an executive director could ride to lunch for free and a woman who owns a car in the seventh wealthiest county in America could choose not to drive it. That is not a transportation program. That's a government. That's a government run by putative. You know what that word is? P-U-T-A-T-I-V. Go look it up because it applies perfectly here. It is run by a putative, conservative, Republican government deciding that your tax money, that your money in your pocket exists to make other people's daily choices more comfortable. And nobody's challenging. Nobody except me. I'll continue to do so. And every time it shows up on an Instagram reel or any place else, and they say the stupid things that they said on that reel, oh, baby, we're going to play it over and over and over.
7: So when we talk about our other, you know, areas of the county that have had, like, who are we seeing as the big users? I mean, I know there's always the desire to have a transportation solution for folks that they can't drive. Maybe some of your seniors, folks who are mobility disabled and challenged. But are those the only folks that have been using Link?
8: Not really. Link is for everyone. And
0: it's for everyone. It's for everyone.
8: We've seen it anything from students. Maybe they're staying after school to participate in a club and don't have a bus ride home, but they can utilize Link to get home. Seen just everyday residents. In fact, I was on Link last week traveling with a young lady who lives in a townhome and chooses to use Link to be able to get to work in the morning as opposed to having to drive her car.
0: I love that one. I just rode with a young lady who chooses to use free Link instead of driving your own car back and forth to work. Yes. If I so badly wanted to take Link this morning to work just so I could show you the absurdity of it, but it doesn't come into Denver. I guess I could have used it to get to the Lincoln Light Rail and taken Light Rail, and then I could have called Dragon to come and pick me up at the Bellevue station. Which
6: yeah, but I can't drive right now, so I'm looking at Lincoln.
0: You can't drive, and so I'd have been hoofing it over here, and then by the time I hoofed it over here, why, it'd be lunchtime. It'd be time to go home.
37: Heck, I took it from the office to lunch. To go out to lunch, my car was in the...
0: And he's so proud of it, too. He's so... Have you found this Dragon?
6: Yeah, I've got it up at MichaelSescoHere.com.
37: Shop, and I just needed a chance to go out and get a bite to eat. So really, we've seen everybody from our students all the way up through our older residents that don't have as many mobility options for whatever reason, utilize this service to meet their transit needs. Just make sure you download the app, get yourself logged in a profile. Super easy to use. Just say where you are, where you want to go. It'll pull it up, say, give you kind of a time frame on how long to expect that ride. We recommend people plan on about 15 to 25 minutes. Depending on the time of day and depending on how busy it is, and vehicle will come, typically meet you at an intersection nearby, so maybe not ride out from your house, might have to walk down to the end of the block, pick up that vehicle, get you to where you need to go, anywhere inside of Castle Rock or up into Lone Tree if you need to connect to our other services or other regional transportation.
0: Did you hear those crickets chirping at the end of that, in that music? You know what that is? Those are the crickets chirping in your now empty wallet because of the tax money that's been taken out of it to pay for him to have a free ride to lunch.
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17: I'm Julian Edelman. 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And guess what, folks? We're teammates again. 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
19: Morning, Mike or Michael. Hey, on the 31st, could you send one of them link vehicles over here to Pagosa? I'm going to need a ride to get my truck out of the shop. Hey, I appreciate it. You guys are all right. See ya.
0: We'll get, you know, call George Teal. Yeah, I'm sure he'll get it arranged for you.
6: I'm a little concerned why his truck needs to be in the shop for another 2 weeks.
0: Because he probably crashed it or something. He meant to say body shop, but he just said shop, so he wouldn't know. Think about yourself. You're sitting in a community hall in Pueblo. You got folding chairs, coffee that's been on the burner since, the week before. There's a flag in the corner that somebody's grandmother probably ironed. It looks really nice. And you went out to that meeting tonight because you're worried. You're worried about Colorado, the taxes, your kids, the whole tired list that we've been through. And the guy on the stage says the words that you've been aching to hear, freedom, family, faith. You believe him. Lord help you. You want to believe somebody. You'll believe anybody right now. So on your way out, you stop at the little table by the door and you buy a hat. It's $32. It says Victor for Governor right across the front. You put it on in the parking lot before you even start your truck. And for that second, standing there in the cold, you feel like you've done something. Like now you're a part of it. Now, keep that moment right there, because I want to tell you where your $32 went. But here's the problem. I can't. Nobody can. The man that you handed it to, the $32, won't tell you. Now, let me be very careful here, because as a lawyer, old habits don't die. In Colorado, you're allowed to give a candidate for governor $1,450 total. That's the ceiling. It's the ceiling for you, and it's the ceiling for the fellow across town who owns half the county. That's the whole idea. Nobody gets to buy the governor's office wholesale. Now, Victor Marks blew right through that ceiling. The Secretary of State, that's the state, folks, not some faraway federal agency, our own so-called Secretary of State, that little twerp, she found that more than 100 people gave his campaign more than the law allows, something like $78,000 over the line. He's got a hearing coming in September where he's going to have to answer for that. But here's the part that ought to make you really pay attention. Instead of saying to the Secretary of State, you know, you're right, we made a mess, we'll fix it. The campaign found a new door to go through. A merchandise store, shirts, hoodies, coffee, and bundles. Bundles that run all the way up to $1,299. For that top price, you can get a private Zoom call with, and I'm quoting the sales pitch here, your next governor. A Zoom call with your next governor. And Mark said it out loud on a live stream where God and everybody could hear him. And he said, quote, if they order merchandise, there's no limit on that. They can order as much as they want. That will really help us. No limit. No limit, he said. The law says $1,450. Poof, gone. As long as we call it a t-shirt, he thinks. And a $1,200 Zoom call, that's not a t-shirt, kids. There's no cotton in it. There's no factory. In fact, it's a contribution dressed up as some sort of Halloween costume, and everybody standing there knows that. And here's the detail that tells you this was not by accident. The old store, the one before the new store that I saw, had a little line of fine print, and it told you honestly that your purchase was a political donation subject to Colorado's legal limits, and it told you the truth. The new store, that line is gone. Deleted. Right about the time the truth got inconvenient. You do not delete a sentence like that by accident. You don't trip and fall and land on, remove the part that tells people the law. Somebody took it out on purpose. And that new store never asks who you are, doesn't ask your job, doesn't ask who you work for. The very things the law says a campaign must write down and give to the public when you give real money. So the money comes in quiet and it goes out, I don't know, into the campaign, into...
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22: A few miles from the glass spires of Midtown Atlanta lies the South River Forest,
1: In 2021 and 2022, the woods became a home to activists from all over the country.
5: I found a struggle worth fighting for.
1: Who gathered to stop the nearby construction of a massive new police training facility, nicknamed Cop City. There, in the forest, they built a different community.
5: The forest occupation or things like that present a vision of a society where we can have what we need and support each other without being at each other's throats or being subservient to each other.
1: Until one day, everything just shatters open.
14: At approximately 9 o'clock this morning, as law enforcement was moving through various sectors of the property, an individual, without warning, shot a Georgia State Patrol trooper.
22: What I heard was a full clip unload. It was just like a whole mess of shots just like blasting off.

0: They get in the way of U.S. objectives at the Strait of Hormuz. Today at the White House...
1: No, I don't think they behave very well, but we handle them very easily, just like we do other things.
0: President Trump ordering reduced U.S. participation in joint U.S.-South Korean military exercises that just started, saying they're costly and cause disrespect to North Korea's leader. Two U.S. officials tell ABC News nothing's changed so far with the war games. House Democrats demanding answers from the Trump administration about mineral agreements amid reports that the Trump family could benefit. This is ABC News. Opening statements in Las Vegas for the murder trial of the man accused of killing hip-hop star Tupac Shakur 30 years ago. Dwayne Keffie D. Davis, who used to be a gang leader, is charged. His tell-all book stated that he planned the drive-by and provided the gun. Davis pleads not guilty, saying he lied to sell books. In Las Vegas, ABC's Alex Stone.
2: This is a moment that many people thought, many of Tupac Shakur's fans thought, would never get to this point. I was just talking to a man who showed up here among the fans who have shown up of Shakur, and he said he just wants to know what justice is in this case, and he wants to see what the evidence they've got against Davis is.
0: ABC's Alex Stone in Las Vegas. In Hawaii, a lot to clean up after Lala. First a hurricane, then a tropical storm, dumping 3 feet of rain on parts of the Big Island, washing away about 100 homes. There are about 250,000 power outages. Chuck Sievertson, ABC News.
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5: Some good news for people living near Tenderfoot Hill in Colorado Springs. A pre-evacuation notice finally lifted after a hazardous fire near the microchip facility off East Cheyenne Mountain Boulevard, west of Vinatucci. A fire started in the building on Sunday, and hazardous materials crews were limited as to how they could fight the fire because of the hazardous gas inside. Crews say the fire appears to have burned itself out, but several hazardous materials crews are still at the scene. Rain totals over the last few days are all over the place statewide, and Denver did see good rain, but heavier amounts fell in Aurora and other areas. National Weather's Abby Pettit says it'll help with the drought numbers a little bit.
6: It is helping, especially because it was like a multi-day event. The longer that we can see the precip and kind of getting it into the soils and everything, the more it helps. We are very behind normal.
5: It is drying out at this point, though we could see showers sometime tomorrow. That's the latest. I'm Nia Bender.
7: Now, impact traffic.
8: Normal delays into the downtown area, northbound I-25, stop-and-go traffic between Alameda and Colfax, only adding a couple minutes to your commute. A couple minor accidents to consider over on the east end. Tower Road at East 35th Avenue, that's Salida Street. Reports of a crash affecting both north and southbound traffic. Heading to the southeast end of town, a crash on Cottonwood Drive westbound right at South Parker Road. With traffic, I'm Mark Swan.
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8: Hey, Dragon. You know, I noticed Michael's been mighty scatterbrained since you've been back. I know you had to have a leg amputated, but I never did hear, was it a front leg or a hind leg? You don't reckon he's got kind of got a Paul McCartney type thing going on, do you? You know, three legs in a nub, that'll drive a man to distraction.
9: It's a hind leg and not quite amputated, but close enough.
0: Oh, you whine like it was amputated. I see you're standing up, though.
9: Well, I mean, I'm still not allowed to put any weight on that leg
0: yet. When does that end?
9: Huh?
0: When does the weight?
9: I got about a week.
0: Another week?
9: 1 week, yeah. Then hopefully shortly thereafter, I can just ditch the crutches and just get out of here.
0: Yeah, and then don't do that. The whole way you described that, I can see. Ouch. Wonder what that was.
9: It's going to be weird for sure, trying to put weight back on this side again. It's going to be just...
0: And you said your leg has actually changed shape, too.
9: I can see that the quad muscle has gotten smaller.
0: Well, just fix it with some crumble cookies. That'll
9: That's a good idea.
0: That'll put it back. I think this is one of the strangest offers in American politics. Maybe ever, I don't know. The state of California will lend you money to pay your taxes. Sounds pretty generous, doesn't it? But here's how it actually works. You get the check, you hand it right back to the state as your tax payment, and the state keeps a note, an IOU, secured by the stock in the company that you built and you still run. You've got about 10 years to pay it off, and if you can't, well, California seizes the means of production. California will own your company. The government lends you money you never really touch to pay a bill you can't otherwise cover, and the collateral is the control of your business. Now, that's not me putting words in anybody's mouth. That is the deal that Congressman Ro Khanna floated this month out loud on X, and Mark Cuban, the investor, is he still on the basketball team down in Dallas? Is he still on?
9: Yeah, I believe so. Yeah.
0: Okay. So that Mark Cuban asked a simple question. Let me back up. On the November ballot in California's Proposition 40, a 5% tax every single year on the net worth of people worth more than $1 billion. Now, the best I can tell, it is exactly $1 billion. If you are worth $1 billion and $1, if you're worth, what would it be? $999,999,999.99. It doesn't apply to you. But if you owe $1 billion, if you have wealth of $1 billion or $1 billion and a penny, you pay this. A 5% tax every year on those net worths of people worth more than $1 billion. Bernie Sanders is behind it. Duh. Roll Khan has been its most vociferous, loudest salesman. He's got a pretty clean pitch. And honestly, it kind of lands fairly well. A couple hundred billionaires, 5% money for healthcare, food, for schools. Maybe they can start a link program down there, too. When you're a teacher and the guy across town is worth 11 figures, why, he can spare 5%. That doesn't sound like a policy. It just sounds like common sense to some people. So take it seriously. Because that is what I just told you, the strongest version of the argument that you're ever going to hear, and I don't want you to just sneer at it. Here's the honest case for what they want to do. We tax income, right? We tax houses. Why should the richest people in the world watch their fortune swell year after year after year, and they don't pay anything until they choose to sell? Which, if they're smart, is never. They borrow against the stock. They live like kings. And then they pass the whole thing down to their kids or their wives or their girlfriends or whomever, untouched. A wealth tax closes that door. There's their argument, pure and simple. I think it's why it polls well, which is scary that it does poll well. But let's look at what the tax really does, not what it's called, what it does. Because most of these fortunes, most of these billionaires don't have $1 billion in their pocket. It's not a checking account with, you know, 10 zeros in it. It's stock in a company. And the part that nobody says at the rally, you know, where they're screaming about the billionaires, a founder can own a tiny slice of the money and still control the company. He can still drive the car. He sold most of the company to raise cash. Sold the dollars, but the investors wanted him to run the company. So they gave him the votes. He might own 3% of the company. I'm sorry, 3% of the money and 30% of the votes. Proposition 40 taxes him on the 30. They tax him on the votes. But votes aren't money. You can't spend a vote. Nobody's going to buy a vote from you. The second they sell, the vote vanishes. So the bill shows up as if he's got 30% of the company sitting in the bank, when what he really has is the same paycheck he had last week and a job. So how do you pay a cash tax with something that is not cash? They give you a menu. You can sell shares, which raises the money, but it costs you the control. You could go borrow against the stock, if a lender would even take it, and for a private company, most won't. Or they'll lend you pennies on the dollar. Or you could defer and sign a contract that follows you out of the state for years. Or, last, you can take Ro Khanna's loan and let the government become your creditor directly. Now, every road on that map that I just outlined, it goes through the same little village. Your grip on your own company. Sell it, borrow against it, or pledge it. That is the tax, which is why it really isn't a tax on wealth. It's a tax on control. Now, do you think this is a scare story? No. Because let's do this. Let's check it against the people who ran the numbers and the people who've got no reason to exaggerate. The Tax Foundation, they looked at Google. Larry Page and Sergey Brin each hold about a quarter of the voting power. They've got, there's a special class of shares that never even trades. You run Proposition 40 against that, add the capital gains tax that you would owe just to raise the cash, and roughly a third of their stake in the company gets handed over time to the state of California and whoever buys it next. A third. The person warning you this is really damaging to the state This is the other weird part of the story. The person that is warning Californians that this is really damaging to the state, and there's a lesson in here for all of us, it's not a Republican. It's Gavin Newsom. The Democrat governor of California looked at this and said out loud, hey, this is damaging. So when the guy whose whole brand has been, let's go tax the billionaires, is waving you off on something that taxes the billionaires, maybe we ought to stop and look at it. And there's a history. Of course there's a history. Back in 1990, a dozen wealthy countries had a tax exactly like this. By 2017, all but four had scrapped it. Not because they went soft on the rich, but because it doesn't work. If you're worth $1 billion, you're mobile. The assets are almost impossible to value. And the money never really shows up. California's own budget analyst admits in the fine print of this proposal, a burst of one-time cash now, and then an ongoing hole every year as the people who pay the state's bills because they're mobile quietly leave. You think about a rich person in Colorado or California. It doesn't make any difference wherever they are. Any rich person anywhere in the country. They have something that most people don't have. They don't just rent a U-Haul. They can buy the whole freaking company. And they can go wherever they want to in the world because they have the value. They've got the wealth. And so they can do whatever they want to. So if they do, if they leave Colorado or if they leave California and that revenue disappears, there's a hole. Who's going to fill the hole? Everybody left behind. The people that cannot even afford the U-Haul, let alone the entire U-Haul company. You get that burst of one-time cash now, and then you have a hole because they've gone. Every year, as the people who pay the state's bills just quietly leave and go someplace else. Why do you think there was a, and I couldn't find the original source. I think it was Fox Digital, but I couldn't find it anywhere on Fox Digital, showing a map of the country where all the wealthy are leaving. And then you, somehow it works, you could then see where they went. California was just solid red. Kind of a pink, a really bright red, and then a deep, deep inside bleeding kind of red. Those were all people leaving the state of California. And they're going to Nevada, Texas, Florida, any place they can go. Oh, Colorado was not on the list. Don't get excited. No, because Colorado was fascinating. The map of Colorado that Fox Digital did showed certain areas of the state red, surface bleeding red, cut red, versus stabbing, bleeding from the inside, deep, dark red. Yes. And guess where it was? Yeah, the Front Range. Right on the Front Range. So the same thing happening to California is happening in Colorado. Now, Chief Justice John Marshall said it, I don't know, probably 200 years ago. In a fight about a bank, the power to tax, he said, is the power to destroy. Now, he was not thinking at the time about a startup. But he might as well have been. California can tax a lot of things. Income, sales, your profits when you actually cash out. But what it should not do is call your voting power the equivalent of cash and then demand the money, because the only way you pay is by handing over the very thing that made you worth taxing to begin with. So Mark Cuban put it in six words that this state and California should probably just print on the license plate. You make it. We take it. Now, if you're sitting here in Colorado thinking that's a California problem, I looked. We have not gone down this road yet. The fight here has been about income tax brackets, not seizing anybody's company stock. But the people that wrote Proposition 40 in California, they're not thinking about one state. Bernie and Ro Khanna already have a federal version ready to go. California's just the first door they're trying to walk through. So you've got to watch what California does, because what California does here, you know that the idiots at the Colorado Politburo are watching the same thing, and at some point they're going to decide themselves that, oh, we ought to do this too. It'll kill jobs. It'll kill businesses. It'll drive the rich people out. So no, Colorado has not tried a Prop 40-style wealth tax. When eight states rolled out coordinated wealth tax bills in January of 2023, California, Connecticut, Hawaii, Illinois, Maryland, Minnesota, New York, and Washington, Colorado was not among them. And I couldn't find any Colorado state bill taxing net worth or what here is not even really unrealized gains. It's here we're going after voting shares. Colorado's fights have been over the income tax, not asset seizure. But what are they still trying? It's all the same objective, though. What? Take from the rich, give to the poor, redistribute the wealth. It is taxation being used to create socialism. And my guess is that Mila Kiros in Colorado's first congressional district, if she actually does win, she'll be one of the ones that will walk into that U.S. House of Representatives and look at, well, wait a minute, you mean there's a bill here that is what California's doing? And she'll go with the other Democrat Socialists of America, and they'll start looking at it here and say, hey, let's do that in Colorado too. Or hell's bells, even worse, let's do it nationally. Watch California.
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14: I just instantly started freaking out, yelling to the world, what's going on? I yelled, help. I mean, I'm out in the middle of nowhere. I had no idea what was going on.
19: 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Each story begins with a hunter stepping into the wild, but not all of them come back.
21: 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You know, it was tough.
19: 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Join me as we track the truth through tangled cover and cold case files, where every trail tells a story, and every story leaves its own trail of blood. Blood Trails.
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23: 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My name is Manuel De Lilla, former political operative turned journalist.
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29: In the history of cinema, few films have been as successful as The Godfather. Francis Ford Coppola's gangster epic set a new standard not just for movies about the mafia, but for movies in general. Although, if you talk to the people who made it, The Godfather's prospects for success were far from assured. In fact, before its release, they were pretty bleak.
30: 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You gotta get rid of those guys, it's a disaster.
29: Then Leave the Gun, Take the Cannoli, my co-host Mark Seale and I strip back the varnish of movie history and talk to never-before-heard-from sources to get at what really made the process so arduous. 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
36: Hey, this is Jamie Loftus, and this is my new weekly show, 16th Minute of Fame, the podcast where every episode I take a closer look at an internet character of the day. Who were they? What made them so notorious? How did the internet, or sometimes the algorithm, choose them? And what does a person do when they're suddenly confronted with more attention than the human psyche can handle? Take The Dress, a story that went uber viral in early 2015 in spite of being, well, kind of a boring optical illusion. A mother of the bride in Scotland took a picture of a dress she was thinking about wearing to her daughter's wedding. But she saw the dress as blue with black lace, and her daughter saw it as white with gold lace. One BuzzFeed post later, every single person on the internet was talking about the dress. But to me, the dress is a story about the last couple of months when the internet was still sort of fun. It was shortly before the stories that spread across the internet stopped being driven by exploited millennials with useless arts degrees and started being decided by algorithms hell-bent on growing internet usership at all costs. 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With the team at Cool Zone Media, we're taking these characters' 16th minute of fame to see what their moment meant to them and what it says about us.
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0: Hey, Mike or Michael, I'm trying to get from Bennett, Colorado down to Pueblo, but Douglas County won't send a ride for me simply because I'm geographically challenged. Can we sue for that now?
1: Probably
0: could have
1: so.
0: You represent me there, too.
1: Guarantee
0: I'd lose, but nonetheless, you could represent me.
1: Remember, you can sue for anything, and you don't need a lawyer. You just need the $50, whatever the current filing fee is, and just go down, and the clerk will even help you fill out the paperwork. Go for it. Let's say you've got a truck, a pickup truck, and let's say your buddy, good guy, but, you know, terrible with a gas pedal, me maybe, needs to borrow it for the weekend. So you toss him the keys, and you don't even think about it again. 3 weeks later, an envelope shows up. City of Aurora. Inside is a photo radar ticket. Your name, your fine, and there's a lovely photo of your truck's back bumper doing 52 through a construction zone. But wait a minute, here's the thing. You weren't there. You were 200 miles away, asleep, dreaming about a world with no envelope showing up. A human being drove your truck too fast, past a bunch of people holding shovels. Everybody agrees on those facts. Aurora just decided it doesn't matter which human being. Now, it's $40. No points on your license. Nothing on your record. As speeding tickets go, there may be a paper cut. But I want you to think about that part that really isn't the small part. Aurora recently announced that it will no longer even photograph the driver. Just the plate, just the car. And they can do that now because the law says the person who owns the vehicle is on the hook. Driver unknown, driver irrelevant. So the city could take a picture of who's actually driving. They've got the camera pointed right at the windshield, but they're choosing not to do that. Think about what that means. For as long as we've had speeding laws, the state had a job. Prove who did that. Find the person behind the wheel. That was our deal. That was our contract between us and the government. You want to punish somebody, you got to know it was them, that they broke the law, and that's who you're going to punish. The deal now is, we know it was your car. That's close enough, pay up. That's the part that gets me. It's not the $40. It's charging the shooter. No, it's not even charging the shooter. They're charging the gun and letting the shooter walk because chasing the shooter, well, that's just too much trouble. Now, full disclosure, I don't personally directly have experience with this, but my wife does. She and daughter, my wife, granddaughter, headed to the undisclosed location a few weeks ago. They stop in Pueblo to get something to eat. Daughter offers to drive the rest of the way. She gets behind the wheel. She goes through a construction zone that's, I don't know, I forget what it is. I think it may be like 50 miles an hour through this construction zone on the 25 down in Pueblo. Well, Tamara gets an envelope in the mail. Now, it was just a warning. So, you know, first time through, no big deal. You get a warning. But she wasn't driving. And the cameras have both. We can see the front and the back. We can tell who's driving. Now, I always want to be completely straight with you. I went looking for a court to tell me I'm right. I struck out. Judges around the country have looked at these camera laws and they just shrugged. They don't care. It's just a civil penalty, they say. It's just small. It's basically a parking ticket for a car that misbehaved. Courts have upheld those things again and again and again and again and again and again and again. So I'm not going to try to tell you that the judges are on my side. Most of them are not. Yet. Not yet. I found one. This year, a judge in Florida looked at the exact same setup, presume the owner's guilty, make him prove he wasn't driving. And the court said, nope. Said, you cannot flip it like that. Said, the government has to carry the burden, not the citizen. One judge, one county, not the law of the land. But he saw what I saw in that envelope. The city, the Aurora's best answer is the parking ticket answer. So let me, it's not stupid, but, well, I think it is stupid. You own the car. You hand it to somebody. You're responsible for how it gets used. Is that always true? Is it? Now, if you gave your car to someone who is not an alcoholic, not a drug abuser, has a clean driving record, but somehow gets involved in an accident and kills somebody, now, are they going to come after the car? Are they going to come after you? No, they're going to go after the driver, right? Now, on the other hand, if you give your car to someone that you know is a drug abuser, is alcoholic, maybe has their license suspended because of drunk driving charges or something else, yeah, they're, you know, the other side's probably going to come after you in some sort of, you know, wrongful death lawsuit. They're going to call Dan Kaplis and, you know, Dan's going to own you. I just don't, I mean, those are the extremes. But go back to the parking ticket answer. You own the car, you hand it to somebody, you're responsible for how it gets used. Really? In all situations? And hey, you can get your $40 back from your buddy yourself. Go do that yourself. Keeps the cameras running in the work zones where people could actually die. Could actually die, but not necessarily. Okay, that's a real argument. I'll grant you the argument. But here's why I don't think it holds up. A parked car isn't doing anything. A parking ticket punishes what? A condition. You left a thing in a spot. Speeding is different. Speeding is a person making a choice in a moment, and it is conduct. And you don't get to launder somebody's conduct onto whoever's name is on the registration just because it's tidier and it's easier. And notice, why $40? Why no points? Isn't that telling you something? Because if this thing had teeth, if it cost you your license, somebody would fight it. And a judge would have to ask the inconvenient question, wait, who was actually driving the car? Keep it cheap. Keep it civil. Keep it just annoying enough that nobody can afford a lawyer to make you prove your case. That's not leniency. That's the way it's designed. So no, this really is not about $40. It's about quietly rewriting something that used to be bedrock. That before the government reaches into your pocket to punish you for a thing a person did, it ought to know whether or not you are that person. They ought to have to prove it. They ought to at least be willing to look. Aurora's got a camera pointing at the driver's face. They could know exactly who did it. They'd just rather send you the bill because they think that will just be easier and you won't contest it. And you probably won't. It's $40. Doesn't go on your record. No points. No nothing. It's a revenue stream. A revenue stream aimed at the car, not the person who made the choice to speed through the construction zone or the school zone or anything else. We're becoming so accustomed to just, oh, yeah, well, no big deal. It's just, you know, it's just $40. Doesn't go on my record. And, you know, it's just like with Tamra. It's just a warning. I don't care. I had to explain. Your car, those plates, now have a warning attached to it. Now, if you go through there again, and again, let's say it's 50 miles an hour in that construction zone in Pueblo, if you go through again, but now you do 55 and not 51, yeah, then that officer can look at it and go, yeah, now it's a $300 fine. I wonder what she'd say then.
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28: Michael, I bought my first car when I was 15 and a half. I couldn't drive it by myself then, of course, because I had to be 16, but my brother needed to borrow it, and he was attending DU. Fast forward 2 years when I attended DU, and I had all these fines for parking tickets. I went to the parking office to prove to them at the time of the fines, I was only 15 and a half, so I couldn't have done it.
29: Wait a minute. DU existed at the time of the Model Ts?
30: Careful.
29: She was buying a Model T?
30: Careful.
29: And she had tickets on a Model T?
30: Careful.
29: Really? You know I can't resist that.
30: Careful, Michael.
29: What's she going to do? Well, yeah, you're right. I should be careful.
30: She knows when we go on vacation right. Before we go. We know right. We're going on
29: That's
30: vacation.
29: That's right. Let me introduce you to somebody, and it's not her. This person lives in Glendale, California. Now, I'm going to keep her nameless because, well, frankly, there's a whole bunch of them, and you probably even know one of them. She's been threatened by someone who really does mean it. Maybe she has a restraining order stuck to her refrigerator, and she's learned what a lot of people learn too late. That restraining order doesn't step between you and some dirtbag who's decided that they're going to hurt you. We've got too many taxpayer relief shots that are that precise situation. So this particular woman in Glendale makes a decision. She decides that she wants to carry a firearm to protect herself. In California, in 2026, that's her right. Not a favor, not a maybe, a right. The same one the U.S. Supreme Court spelled out a few years back. And she qualifies. She passes the background check. She takes the class. And then, the city of Glendale, California, hands her a bill. A year ago, that bill was $100 for a concealed carry permit. Plus all the other costs, but this is a direct bill from the city of Glendale for $100. That was yesterday. Today, just to apply, that bill is now $1,078. And that's before the now required $500 psychological examination. And that's before the training that runs $300 or $400. And that's before the fingerprinting. So by the time that this woman who's trying to protect herself under the Second Amendment, by the time she's done, she's staring at close to $2,000 to use a right the Constitution already says she has. So let's put a question on the table and let's think it through together. When the government staples a $2,000 price tag to a right, is it still a right? Or is it something that you rent? If you could even afford to rent it? Now, here's why this question is not new. We've been here before in this country with a different right. For most of a century, some states charged you money to vote, and they call that a poll tax. In Virginia, back in the 1800s, it was $1.50, $1.50. Call it $15 in today's money, the price of a sandwich. In 1966, the Supreme Court looked at that $1.50 and said, nope, you cannot put a price on a right. Not a big price, not even a small one, because the moment a right costs money to use, it stops belonging to everyone and only starts belonging to whoever can cover the cost. $1.50 was thought to be unconstitutional. Glendale wants at a minimum $1,078 plus all the other things, all in total close to $2,000. Now, Glendale is not breaking a state law. California doesn't cap a fee. In fact, the statute says a city can charge the, quote, reasonable cost of processing your application. And to do that, there are some real costs. Somebody's got to run the background check. Somebody's got to do the interview. Somebody's got to fill out the paperwork. There is record keeping. That's all staff time, so that's real money. So I would argue that the Glendale's position kind of defends itself. We're not taxing the right. We're just recovering what it costs us. And somebody's got to pay the clerks. And you know what? If that were true, if $1,000 was the honest cost of moving one application across one desk, this might be a different story. But there's a tale in this. A year ago, Glendale said the exact same work cost $100. Now, do you think the paperwork got 10 times harder in 12 months? The background check didn't get 10 times deeper? Nothing about the actual job changed by more than 1,000%. So what did change? I find this fascinating. What changed is the number of people who now have the right to apply, because the courts took away California's old power to just say no at the door. So the no disappeared. It moved out of the answer, and it moved into the price. But if, like me, you're a Second Amendment absolutist, this ought to stop you cold. The same Supreme Court that opened the door saw this coming, and it wrote in very simple, plain black ink, that a permit system can be turned toward, and I'm quoting, abusive ends. And that so-called exorbitant fees that deny ordinary citizens their right could be unconstitutional all by themselves. So the U.S. Supreme Court practically wrote the warning label. And then Glendale looked at the warning label and said, yeah, put that aside. We don't care. We're moving on. And it's not just Glendale. Down in San Jose, the number's north of $1,500. Santa Clara County, almost $1,000. This is becoming a pattern up and down California. And the U.S. Department of Justice has now started suing over it. When the government's taking your county to court over how hard...
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34: President Trump says Iran should raise the white flag of surrender. He made that comment to Fox News Monday morning. As the memorandum of understanding between the U.S. and Iran expires, correspondent Nick Harper has more.
35: It was that 60-day period where really both sides were meant to deal with the much thornier issues, to try and work out a long-term peace plan and work out what happened to Iran's nuclear stockpiles. That simply hasn't happened, and there's no plan at this stage to extend that memorandum.
34: Trump warned the U.S. will heavily bomb Oman if it gets in the way of the U.S. reopening the critical Strait of Hormuz. President Trump honoring a 16-year-old lifeguard who saved a young swimmer. Ryder Williams jumped into the water off Santa Cruz, California last month to rescue a 10-year-old boy in trouble in an incident that was captured on video and seen by millions. In the Oval Office, Trump said he watched the video several times, calling Williams' actions amazing. That's politics.

0: And of course, you now have the states getting involved as well.
1: ABC News legal contributor James Sample.
0: This is a jurisdictional morass with a child in the middle of it.
1: A Dallas court will take arguments next week. Jim Ryan, ABC News.
2: The Supreme Court has refused for a final time to review its denial of a President Trump appeal. It upholds the $5 million judgment that Trump ended up paying E. Jean Carroll after being found liable for sexual abuse and defamation. Opening statements in Las Vegas for the murder trial of the man accused of killing hip-hop star Tupac Shakur 30 years ago. Chuck Sievertson, ABC News.
3: Douglas County says it's open for business. County officials say they want the county to be the state's most business-friendly environment. Economic Development Corporation CEO Ellie Reynolds says the new red tape action plan streamlines permitting and gives new businesses predictability when it comes to regulation.
4: We want to make sure that we are nationally recognized for some of the fastest permitting timelines in the U.S.
3: She says some business permits now take 2 weeks or less. A man convicted of road rage will spend the next 28 years in prison. 20-year-old Oscar Granados was found guilty of attempted murder after shooting and wounding the driver of a truck in 2024. Dash cam video from a third vehicle showed Granados accelerating before firing multiple rounds, wounding the truck driver as both traveled north on I-25 near Highway 36. The truck swerved into the highway barrier as Granados' car fled the scene. The victim survived the crash and the wounds to his arm and ribs. Rockies, Dodgers tonight. I'm Rob Dawson.
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6: How is it getting heavier for us? Got trouble down south, headed on down to Castle Rock. The stall, southbound 25, down near Wolfensberger, Wilcox Street, clear to the shoulder there. It's about a 5-minute delay. The drive on I-70 is crowded both directions. Crash in the left express lane, westbound 70 past Colorado Boulevard, and headed to Brighton, a wreck northbound Highway 85 at Bridge Street. With traffic, I'm Susan Thielen.
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16: Have you heard the news? I knew what I was doing. Luigi Mangione pleads guilty to federal charges.
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16: Arrested. 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
6: Perfect day to fight for the American way. Glad you're here. Wow. So much to talk about locally today. I want to start there. At least we do need to touch on some things nationally and worldwide, but locally. But there was a tremendous piece by Woody Page in the Gazette this weekend telling the Bronco ownership, hey, it's time just to give up on Denver for the new stadium and take

0: make it out to Lone Tree. So I want to talk with you about that. 303-713-8255, DAN 57739. And I say tremendous, not because I necessarily agree with Woody on that, but because it was very well reasoned, had a lot of facts in there, a lot of history in there. Woody really is one of just kind of the historians when it comes to the Denver Broncos. I've fashioned myself a little bit of that, but that's really been his job. And so I think it's an important issue that goes way beyond sports. I mean, we talk sports around here during the breaks, but, you know, we're not a full-time sports show. We talk sports when it transcends sports. And this transcends sports because when you think about the massive impact this new development, it's wrong to say new stadium, this new development is going to have on the state. And part of the determination of how big an impact will be where they put it. You know, it's an issue that economically, culturally transcends sports. So I want to open with that. 303-713-8255, DAN 57739. I expect my take on it will be thoughtful, well-reasoned, and extremely unpopular. So anxious to get yours, and we'll take a lot of text on it as well today. Locally also, and the latest story comes out of Broomfield, but I'm sure it applies wherever in Colorado you are, if you happen to be listening in Colorado, and if you are, congratulations, another beautiful day. But that is the e-bike and scooter explosion. And where do you draw the line between e-bike and motorcycle? And then we've got the subset of that issue, which is all like little kids, like 9, 10, 11, 12-year-old out on those right now. And it's terrifying. You probably see it all the time yourself. And how many people have said it must be up to a million count right now? Oh, my Lord, somebody's going to get killed on one of those. And my fear is that this clear and present danger to the children, first and foremost, won't be taken seriously unless and until that horrible day comes when one is killed on one of these. And I'm talking about we're seeing 9, 10, 11-year-olds on these things. But this is a broader part of that today. And just the discussion about, you run into it all the time, I'm sure. You know, it used to be the e-bikes. Okay, grandpa had an e-bike because he might get tired on the way home, and that way he can be out on his bike more often. And that's a beautiful thing. That's great for America. But now it's turned into, okay, everybody's kind of got an unlicensed mini motorcycle. And so all of a sudden the traffic flow is weird, and you don't know if that guy on the bike path is on a bike or if he's going to, you know, just he's going 20 or 30 miles an hour, just going to shoot out ahead of you. If you're on the bike path, now you're kind of mixed in with mini motorcycles. You know, so where do you draw on the line on these, and what do you think that the law should be on operating these things? So we got that going for us. And then one, I was so happy to see this. I was so happy to see the chamber step up on this and make a really smart decision. And I'll read from the Kyle Clark post. It says, update, Victor Marks has agreed to appear at this forum alongside Phil Weiser after at Colorado Chamber removed me as the moderator. The me there being Kyle Clark, not Dan Kaplis. I have moderated like some really, really big debates, but wasn't invited to moderate this one. Anyway, Kyle's tweet goes on to say, it may be Weiser and Marx's only joint appearance of the campaign as Marx is refusing moderated debates. And then it has a link to Colorado Chamber's annual gathering October 8th, and so I just want to congratulate the Colorado Chamber, not from any kind of political perspective, but just for showing some anatomy here, because this idea now that every big debate has to be moderated by Kyle Clark is illogical, but it also, it tilts the playing field in Colorado politically, because he is, in my humble opinion, he is by far the most gifted moderator in terms of intellect, the ability to control the flow. And there are a lot of super smart moderators. Don't get me wrong. I'm talking about the package of intellect, articulate, fast-paced, able to control the flow. He's extremely talented at this. Unfortunately, he has chosen to use that for partisan purposes. So he should not be the go-to moderator for political debates in Colorado. So congratulations to the chamber for stepping up and, according to Kyle Clark, at least, agreeing that Kyle Clark would not be the moderator for that joint appearance. And no honest person can look you in the eye and tell you Kyle Clark is anything other than obviously and extremely politically biased when conducting these these debates. And, you know, that it has to end. The idea that all the big debates have to run through that kind of bias really needs to end. So congratulations to the chamber for starting that. I'm sure they did not do it for any kind of political reasons. I'm not suggesting that. I'm just suggesting that it is the rational, objective, reasonable thing for any organization to do. You've got both candidates for governor willing to show up. And I assume the Marks campaign expressed a concern about Kyle Clark moderating for the reasons I just said. And the chamber agreed to that. That shouldn't stand in the way of having the joint appearance. What do our members deserve? The joint appearance. So you don't let either candidate pick any moderator bias toward them. There have to be, and I could name 10 right off the top of my head, 10 really A-list moderators, you know, from the media and professional world in Colorado who could step in and moderate it in a very fair, unbiased, neutral kind of way. And just off the top of my head, I'd put Sean Boyd at or near the top of that list. But there are plenty of other options. So I really, really am happy to see that. 303-713-8255, DAN 57739. So you tell me, the new Broncos Stadium, it's going to be a marvel to behold. And it hopefully will open in 31 is the target right now. And it is going to be, and that's why we can't just talk about it as the new stadium, right? Because it's an entire development project where you're going to have a lot of retail, housing, et cetera, built around it, which is really cool in the way it should be. And it comes back to the fact that, and I've never met any of these people, so this isn't, butter these guys up. Maybe they'll throw you some tickets. I got my own Bronco tickets. You know, so it's not about that. It's just about, we now, in Denver and Colorado, we now have the best ownership group in the NFL. We've got the wealthiest, but as you know, i.e. Jerry Jones, wealth doesn't always equate to good. And so we've got the best ownership group in the NFL, the combination of wealth and expertise and high-level operations, et cetera. And as a Bronco fan, but way beyond that, even if you don't care about football, as somebody who cares about the economic health and vibrancy of this state and having cool places to go, this is like winning Powerball. So now you get down to this big issue. Okay, so now you've got an ownership group that has kind of the best of all worlds because they have all the money, but the reason they have all the money is they're really smart about money and they're really smart about the projects they take on. And I've never met, you know, Mr. Walton, who's at the head of all this, but I would have to guess that if you buy an NFL team and you're in your 70s, then you probably want a legacy piece of that. You know, you probably want to contribute to the community and have that be your lasting legacy because, I mean, a man can only eat two breakfasts. And at a certain point, I think there are plenty of people who get that kind of money who just say, hey, you know, I want a lasting, positive legacy that will contribute to this whole deal long after I'm gone. So my guess is that's part of this. And that brings us back to where do you build this thing now? You can picture it, right? You got the stadium, you got all this stuff built up around it. You know, do you put it in Burnham Yard right there in Denver where it's currently anticipated to go? Or do you move it out to Lone Tree, you know, where you've just got all the land you could possibly use? And there are so many cool things about Lone Tree, the views, everything else, lots of opportunity to expand, real easy traffic. You know, if you're never down in that south Denver, south suburb area, you got I-25 flowing through C-470. You've got an awful lot of access out there. So do you take it out to Lone Tree? And Woody wrote a great piece about why to take it out to Lone Tree. And Woody... 100% correct. He did not say anything in that piece that wasn't accurate. And he was very, very correct about the nightmare of dealing with Denver, the Denver government. I label it far left. He didn't. Total nightmare. But when we come back, I want to tell you why I respectfully disagree and think if at all possible, it should be kept in Denver. You're on the Dan Kaplis Show.
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7: CBS News. So our new CBS News poll out this morning finds 58% of Democrats have a positive view of socialism.
0: Oh, man, that is music to my ears, right? Now, if I thought it was going to lead to a socialist country, it'd be one of some of the worst news you could possibly hear. But no, no, this is great, right? 58% now, and that's CBS. Wow, that's going to mean a lot of Republicans are going to be getting looks that Republicans probably would never get. I can say that as a former Democrat, because what most Republicans don't realize is that most Democrats, most people who grew up Democrat, won't even look at a Republican. You know, the stereotype is so ingrained, no matter how bad the Democrats get, the issue isn't Democrat versus Republican. The issue is Democrat or don't vote. So the fact that you now have Democrats moving so openly and strongly and enthusiastically off the cliff towards socialism means you're going to have more take a look at Republicans. And I'm not saying it's going to be half are going to take a look at Republicans. You don't need half. Look at a state like Colorado, where we get wiped out routinely in this state. You know, we at the normal, I would guess, margin of loss for GOP statewide candidates is probably, what, 9 to 12 points, somewhere in there? Well, if you can just flip a relatively small percentage of Democrats and get them to vote Republican, and then, of course, the next layer, just get them to stay home, that's all you need, even in a state like Colorado. Not meant to say it's easy. All I'm saying now is it's doable. And in Colorado right now, if you're a Republican, you will take doable. You will take doable over impossible. And until the Democrats made this full-throated move towards socialism in Colorado, it was impossible. But the door is open now. So 58% positive view of socialism. And then, you know, if we go outside of Colorado, hey, let's hope and pray that it costs the Democrats that Senate seat in Michigan, where Michigan hasn't elected a Republican U.S. senator since 1994, the year I was blissfully married, heading into many, many, many decades of bliss after that. 1994. And we may get one this year, which, as you know, would be very helpful for all sorts of reasons. 303-713-8255-DAN 57739. We're talking about this great piece by Woody Page in the Gazette over the weekend. Woody Page, it's time for Bronco ownership to implement Stadium Plan B. Again, this is not a sports topic. This goes to the impact on the entire state and wherever this ends up. And right now, of course, it's scheduled to end up in Denver. But let me give you a taste of Woody's piece. I won't get every single word in there, but you'll get the gist. The Broncos have played their entire 66-year AFL-NFL history in two stadiums situated on the former city dump. The team must move out of the dusty old cow town to the flashy new suburban town. Lone Tree was the backup choice for the future football stadium. Burnham Yards boondoggle. Unlike the Chiefs, who are abandoning Missouri for Kansas, and the Bears leaving Chicago for Indiana, and the New York Jets and Giants located in another state, the Broncos should be playing just 20 miles down Interstate 25 instead of a 10-acre track squeezed between railroad tracks and a concrete company and waterworks with paltry parking spaces, the stadium and surrounding environment. And then it goes on to say, oh, man, this server must be giving up the ghost here. Stadium and surrounding environment, busing and housing development would be spread out on wide open plains with plenty of parking, easy ingress and egress from Denver and Douglas counties on I-25 and C&E 470 from the mountains. And then it goes on to extol many more virtues of the location. Woody goes on to say, this is a no-brainer for principal owner CEO Greg Penner, who has been frustrated by the anti-stadium issues caused by Denver Water, a Denver City Council member, and homeowners in the neighborhoods near Burnham Yard. Hey, Greg, let them eat Burnham Yard. And then it goes on to some of the history of Denver. And then there's an interesting note from Woody. He is a true Bronco historian. The metropolitan population of six counties approved taxes to fund a Major League Baseball park, and it goes from there into the history. The reason I threw that note in is I bet you didn't know this next thing I'm going to say. Virtually nobody in Colorado knows it. Almost no living Bronco fans know it. And that is when the AFL and the NFL were going to merge, there were only going to be so many teams that went into the NFL. And in order to go into the NFL, you had to have a certain size stadium. And if the Broncos didn't get their stadium expanded back in 68, I think it was, they don't get into the NFL. Somebody else does. And so there was a ballot measure to approve this tax to expand the stadium and put the Broncos in the NFL, keep the Broncos in Denver and put them in the NFL. The Broncos, technically, they were going to end up in the NFL in some other city if Denver didn't expand the stadium. The voters turned it down. They voted it down. The Broncos were going to leave back in 68. They had these tremendous owners, Jerry and Alan Phipps. And the Phipps really, really wanted to stay. So what happened after the voters turned it down? A bunch of Bronco fans saved it. They took to the streets, literally. They had bake sales. They stood on street corners collecting dimes and quarters and dollars back when that really added up. And literally, the fans putting their hat out raised enough money to expand the stadium and keep the Broncos in Denver. Remarkable story. Remarkable story. I don't know if there's anything like it in the entire NFL or all of professional sports. That's how deep the roots go between true Bronco fans. Because, you know, it wasn't the CEOs out on the street corners passing the hat. It was the true, you know, working men and women Bronco fans. That's how rich and deep this history is. So Woody makes all these great points about why it needs to go to Lone Tree. You know, Burnham Yard, it is going to be very compressed down there. If you're not familiar with it, I think it's just about, what, maybe a mile or a mile and a half southeast of the current stadium, big rail yards there. And Woody's right, Denver, you know, water, city council's being difficult. Even if you can get past all those hurdles, and my guess is this ownership group can, you're still stuck with in a confined space without that much parking compared to what you could do out in Lone Tree. 303-713-8255, DAN 57739. So what do you do about that? Where do you think this new stadium should go? And again, the reason I talk about it is not for the sports aspect, the economic impact. Because wherever this thing goes, it's going to be a cash cow. It's going to be a phenomenal economic driver and boon to whatever area it's in. And here's a key consideration for you. Wherever it goes will help determine just how successful it is. So just how great these spinoff benefits are to all of Colorado. So with that in mind, where do you want it to go? 303-713-8255, NY, DAN 57739. So my bottom line on this, and I want to expand on it when I get to the other side, not of life, but of this break, and then there are some other issues as well I want to talk with you about. But my take on this is Woody is right about everything he says. I just believe it needs to be in Denver. It needs to be in Denver. And when we come back, I'll lay out why. I think it's pretty bulletproof, but at the same time, maybe it's just too subjective. Maybe it's too aspirational. 303-713-8255, DAN 57739. You're on the Dan Capra Show.
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17: ABC News, I'm Chuck Sievertson. It's total control with one issue, says a cabinet secretary, after President Trump at the White House said the U.S. totally controls the Strait of Hormuz.
18: We control it. We control it with the blockade.
17: Trump's energy secretary, Chris Wright, in a TV interview referred to the strait still as a conflict zone where disruptions to ship traffic remain, impeding oil and gas shipments. President Trump ordered reducing U.S. participation in joint U.S.-South Korean military exercises, saying they're costly and cause disrespect to North Korea's leader, retired four-star Army General Robert Abrams.
19: North Korea's military is significantly more dangerous today than it was in February of 2019. They have gotten bigger, stronger, and they have more capability.
17: Two U.S. officials tell ABC News that nothing has changed so far with the joint war games. The death of actress Hayden Panettiere in South Carolina is under investigation, police say. This is ABC News.
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11: At 51%, Abdul Assayed is at 47%. So in a state that has not had a Republican United States Senator since, get this, 1994 was the last time that a Republican won a Senate race in the great state of Michigan. Well, guess what? Mike Rogers.
0: Yeah, see, that's a big deal. That's a big deal. And I think the canary in the coal mine of lots of good things that are going to happen around the country, because the first time we played, 58% of Democrats now have a favorable view of socialism. Let me tell you something. As a guy who was a Democrat for years, and all 100%, my extended family outside of Colorado, all Democrats. I'm here to tell you something. Not one of them likes socialism. Well, maybe one. Maybe one. But other than that one, the rest of them hate it. Because what's hard for a lot of Republicans to picture is there are so many Democrats who are patriotic, love this country, share so many values with Republicans. They just don't like Republicans. More than anything, I think they see the stereotype. And it's hard to get past the stereotype. 303-713-8255. So part of our job is we got to get past the stereotype. But hey, I'll tell you what will help us quicker than anything get past the stereotype of Republicans is make the stereotype of Democrats socialism. Then no matter how bad our stereotype is, it's still better than theirs. But think about it. Over the years, that hasn't been the case. We're the ones. Republicans are the ones with the bad stereotype. But where do you think Democrats have a bad stereotype other than with Republicans? Pretty much nowhere. And I know up until now, up until this socialism expose. And I know that's hard for us to picture as Republicans because we know all this bad thing about Democrat policy and everything else. But what we got to be realistic about is up until they just went mad with this socialism stuff, I mean, brought it into the open. The general stereotype of Democrats among most people was the cool kids. And I don't agree with that. When I was a Democrat, I agreed with it. But then I realized that, you know, that the party wasn't the cool kids. Party was doing all these awful things. But for most people who aren't like dialed in every day or, you know, especially the Union, Democrat stereotype is the cool kids. That's not going to hold with the socialism thing. You know, there's some people who really go for that. But that landscape's going to shift dramatically because there are so many good people of all ages, including lots of Democrats who will not go there on socialism. The CBS poll today that said 58%. Yeah, I'll bet you that other 35 to 40% Democrats, hardcore, rock solid against socialism. So that's the opening we need. And the way we got the opening, nothing great we did. It's the Democrats just exposed who they really are. 303-713-8255-DAN-57739. Wow, how awesome to have Ryan back on the show last week. I'm in trial right now. The trial resumes Thursday. And Ryan did Wednesday, Thursday, and Friday shows of last week, as hopefully you know. I hope you were listening and how great that is. So he's so good, and I'm really glad he was just back in the saddle here, and hopefully he will be here a lot. All righty, let me get back to kind of the main topic of these last few segments, which is where should the Broncos' new stadium be? Should it be where currently planned, about a mile and a half east-southeast of the old site in another big railroad yard called Burnham Yard? Or should it go out to Lone Tree? And Woody Page, a great piece in the Gazette advocating for Lone Tree, and every single fact, every single argument he made, I really can't refute. The reason I think it needs to stay in Denver is purely the overall health and welfare of the state. Lone Tree is a great area. It would do great with this, and lots of good things would happen out there. No negatives to the Lone Tree site. All of the negatives are with the Denver site. And that's the point. And maybe you disagree with this premise, but I just think for the overall health of the state, we have to have a healthy Denver, and Denver's very sick right now, and it's getting sicker. And it's going the wrong direction in a hurry. And I think I can't see anything on the horizon that has the possibility to give Denver an economic infusion other than this Broncos stadium. So that's the only reason I want it there, is just to try to help stabilize Denver and give Denver a better future, because I think it's going downhill very fast. Not that there aren't really good things about Denver. There are in pockets. And, yeah, but as a whole, which is how you have to evaluate a city now and into the future, as a whole, that place is sick. It's sick economically. It's bleeding. It's not bleeding out right now, but you know how bleeding out works. It's very slow, and then all of a sudden, very fast. Because you can lose a little amount of blood for a long time, and then all of a sudden, you don't have enough blood left. Or you can get gashed, and then all of a sudden, 2 minutes from now, you don't have enough blood left. I sure hope that doesn't happen. Denver's is somewhere in between. Because there's momentum to, you know, these shedding of businesses and good jobs and people moving out of the state. It starts out by reversing the growth trend, which we've seen happen. And then it starts with a gradual, kind of small trend of people moving out. But then the more people who move out, the more jobs that leave, then all of a sudden you get this kind of avalanche effect, this tipping point effect, because, you know, that there are all of a sudden now significantly fewer jobs, and all of a sudden more people know more people who've left, and then more in the business community know others who've left. And why did they leave? Oh, that's why they left. Huh? Maybe we should leave for that same reason. And then the critical thing, or a critical thing, the companies that never come here. Here's one of the smartest things my mom ever said to me, and she said something smart to me at least once a day. And I'm not claiming it was original, because not everything my mom came up with was original, but she was so smart she could figure out, you know, what she had heard somewhere that we really needed to know. And of course, it started with the Bible and faith and all that, but it extended well beyond that. And one of the smartest things my mom ever said to me is, you are growing or you are dying. There's no in between. There's no standing still. You are growing or you are dying. And that is true of a city or a state. And right now, unquestionably, Denver is dying. And so what really good new jobs? Like, we lead the world right now in bud tenders, right? Is that the image for the city? Hey, let's lead the world in bud tenders and stoners. No. But if you have a good new business and you're trying to think of where to relocate, nobody is going to a place that's dying. Everybody wants to go to a place that's growing. So as soon as these smart men and women who get to decide where their new business goes see that Denver's dying, it's losing jobs, it's losing people, they're not going. Now, you may get the occasional straggler because maybe their grandkids live here, but if it's objective business analysis, most aren't going. So that's the bottom line for me in the stadium. I think it first, I just want Denver to succeed. I don't want Denver to die, just for lots of reasons. But the overall economic health of the state, we need a healthy Denver. And the last best hope for that is this Bronco development, because it's not just a stadium. It's all the retail, all the commercial, all the housing that goes around it, and the hope that comes with it. So love your thoughts on that. 303-713-8255, DAN-57739, says a textor, Dan, no, the proposed Burnham Yards plans do not center on large traditional surface parking lots surrounding the stadium the way Empower Field currently does. Instead, they emphasize a mix of structured below grade and above ground parking, some surface lots, shared parking, tailgate, and a strong transit orientation, forcing us to change driving behavior, won't work, and ensures chaos. This is another thing my mom would have said if she'd thought about it, because it's a profound truth. People are not going to change their driving behavior. I'm sorry, it ain't going to happen. Now, you may get some kids who say, hey, let's go take the light rail on our date. Hey, how was your date? Great, but I never found her again. She got kidnapped off the light rail. You know, no, people aren't going to change their driving behavior other than a handful of kids or greenies or whatever, and God love them all. But overall, what percentage of Bronco fans do you think are going to change their driving behavior? 303-713-8255, DAN-57739. You're on the Dan Kaplis Show.
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0: Former NBA player Royce White with Dr. Drew.
1: Royce, I don't want to specify a... You have to tell me how you like to be identified in terms of your pronouns. Royce is on Instagram, highway_30. Royce was an NBA player and is now interested in joining the WNBA. How shall I address you?
2: Well, I'm sometimes identifying as a black trans lesbian. You can call me Royce. Mm-hmm. That's my new name. You've dead named me, but it's okay. We go way back, Dr. Drew. So, you know, the people who I know have a good relationship with, I give them some grace on my new name. And my pronouns are
1: Royce.
2: My pronouns are pay me.
3: So this is one of the most beautiful things I've ever seen, right? And this is not making light of the true distress that is so many people who are confused about their gender go through. Not making fun of that at all. I'm talking about the left that tries to use this as a political wedge and is trying to get everybody, force everybody to adopt a lie. I'm talking about the WNBA, which is, and I don't use this word often on air over the decades, but so incredibly stupid, so incredibly weak that it's unwilling to stand up and say, there are men and there are women and men can't play in this league. So I love the fact that Royce White and Eric Cantor and others are just now forcing their hand on, not their hypocrisy, that's too kind a word, on the lie. And when I say lie, I'm talking about, you know, the WNBA, for example, the left, the Democratic Party on its lie. So good on them for standing up and forcing the hand on that. Hey, I'll go to the phone lines, want to get some text. Talking about a lot of things, but the biggest overarch is the Broncos Stadium. Should it be where it's currently apparently headed, you know, just a mile and a half southeast of the current stadium in another rail yard? Or should it go out to Lone Tree? Woody Page in the Gazette, a great piece advocating for Lone Tree. I cannot disagree with any point he made. And his conclusion makes sense. I just think it needs to stay in Denver because I think Denver is dying. And this is the last best hope to rejuvenate Denver. And I think all of Colorado needs a healthy Denver. Would I rather go to our Bronco games out in Lone Tree? You bet I would. It'd be 100 times easier for me. But I think for the health of the state as a whole, I think Denver needs to be saved. I'm not saying this is a silver bullet, but I think it's the best chance Denver has to stop the slide, or at least the speed of the slide. Dan says, a texter, how do you figure that another billion-dollar project in the armpit of the West Denver is going to have any benefit for the unfortunate masses that live outside of the elitist, leftist, front-range quarter? The statement is very typical of a Denver navel gazer. I've been called a lot of things. I've never been called a Denver navel gazer. Don't even know what that means. But in any case, here's how it's going to help. Here's how it's going to help. The Broncos have a unique place. They have a unique place in the heart, in the culture of this entire region, which means people are going to go to Bronco games. No matter where you put them, people are going to go. So that's why this is a difference maker, because it will send large numbers of people into a downtown Denver on a significant number of afternoons each year. The stadium is going to be so magnificent, this open dome stadium, that it's going to attract lots of other events, which are going to bring lots of people into downtown Denver. As I started the show with, this isn't a stadium project. This is a real estate development. So you are going to have businesses, homes, et cetera, going to rejuvenate that area and then just spread out from there in a positive way, you know, raising property values in the surrounding areas. You cannot sit down and even dream up a more effective financial infusion into a faltering, even if you want to, don't want to say dying, if you don't like that word, but you're growing or you're dying, as my mom said, and Denver's on the wrong side of that. You can't come up with a better way to infuse lots of positive things, starting with economics. So yeah, that's why I think it'll help. Am I certain it will work in the end? No, I'm not. But it's the best hope Denver has. Patrick, you're on the Dan Kaplan Show. Welcome.
4: Hey, Dan. How are you doing? Thanks.
3: I'm living the dream. Thank you, Patrick.
4: Yeah, good. Hey, you know, my question, Dan, is I just wonder, I don't like the railroad property itself. You know, that's in my experience, that's probably some of the dirtiest property on the planet. Mm. I worked for the railroad, and I just wonder, you know, how much the cleanup is going to take. Are they going to hermetically seal it, just go over it with asphalt, or what are they going to do? But I like the location of Mile High. I like the way the location of Empower. So right along I-25, I mean, it's great, you know. But I just wondered about the contamination of that area.
3: What a great question, Patrick. And that goes to, I think, my point, which is another enormous benefit. You take an area that is just kind of, it's kind of dirty by nature, railroad tracks, and then all of a sudden you replace it with all of this, you know, so you get a double barrel benefit. So I just think that goes to the many, many stabilizing benefits of putting the project there. And that's not trying to be a navel gazer or goody two shoes. It's just trying to be sensible and kind of selfish, right? Because selfishly, me, a guy who lives in Colorado, I don't live in Denver. But for me, a guy who lives in a, you know, Colorado, south suburb of Denver, a healthy Denver really helps all of us. And conversely, and I'd love to get into this broader point, so please jump on this if you have a thought. We can't, let's say that Denver's going to continue to die. We just can't cut it off like a bad limb. We can't insulate the rest of the Colorado from a Denver in decay and decline. It's like an infection that spreads. What happens in Denver doesn't stay in Denver. And so the entire state, I don't care where you're at in Colorado, you need a healthy Denver. This is the best shot we have to turn the fortunes of Denver around and have a healthy Denver, in my humble opinion. All right, when we come back, I'll continue to take calls and text on this, but I have much more I want to get to today with you as well. The governor's race, new poll out. Is it significant? We'll touch on that. Very prominent organization, according to Kyle Clark, has removed it as a moderator of a debate so they can get a joint appearance by Victor Marx and Weiser.
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14: It's total control with one issue, says a cabinet secretary, after President Trump at the White House said the U.S. totally controls the Strait of Hormuz.
15: We control it. We control it with the blockade.
14: Trump's energy secretary, Chris Wright, in a TV interview referred to the strait still as a conflict zone where disruptions to ship traffic remain, impeding oil and gas shipments. President Trump ordered reducing U.S. participation in joint U.S.-South Korean military exercises, saying they're costly and cause disrespect to North Korea's leader. Retired four-star four-star Army General Robert Abrams.
8: North Korea's military is significantly more dangerous today than it was in February of 2019. They have gotten bigger, stronger, and they have more capability.
14: Two U.S. officials tell ABC News that nothing has changed so far with the joint war games. The death of actress

0: unions, workers at the Cargill plant at Fort Morgan have agreed to a new labor deal. Teamsters Local 455 business agent Chris Swazer tells the Denver Post the vote passed handily, but we don't know the terms of the agreement. Employees will return next Monday, with harvest restarting sometime during the week of September 7th. The workers will return in phases. Cargill says the company is pleased by the vote, adding workers will receive training and support needed to return safely. Workers have been locked out since May 20th. Douglas County is cutting red tape in an effort to be more business friendly. County Commissioner Kevin Van Winkle says the red tape reduction plan aims to get government out of the way of business.
1: Douglas County, the government, and our planning won't be a headache that a business is forced to interact with, but a partner helping job creators execute on their plans.
0: Our plan focuses on speeding up permitting and streamlining regulatory agencies. That's the latest. I'm Rob Doss.
2: Now, impact traffic.
3: So, on I-25, do have a stall reported north on I-25 up past 104th. Been in the right lane, cleared off to the shoulder, but heavy there, getting up past 84th Avenue on up past 104th. Pretty busy in I-25 and right of downtown. 6th Avenue drags there, jam trying to get up past Federal. I-70 busy between I-25 and 225. Crash causing problems, First and Steel. For traffic, I'm Susan Phelan.
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9: Ladies and gentlemen, in this corner, from the University of Colorado, truth, justice, and the American way, Dan Kaplan.
10: Yeah, I'm talking about something really fresh and uniquely important today, and that is where to put the new Bronco Stadium. Of course, that decision will be made by the private ownership group, and we are now fortunate to have the best ownership group in the NFL in Denver. Certainly the wealthiest, but they seem to be absolute top tier in every other way as well. And they get to decide where the stadium goes because they're not using public money, which is a very wise move. So now it appears to be headed down to central Denver, actually, to be more precise, about a mile and a quarter southeast of the current stadium in a big rail yard called Burnham Yard. And so the alternative is Lone Tree. And Lone Tree, if you're not familiar with it, it's really, really cool suburb south of Denver, down around Denver, E-470, C-470, down by, say, Centennial Airport, where the Broncos happen to have their practice facility out in that whole area as well. So Woody Page, if you're new to the area, Woody is this iconic sports writer. He's been around forever, long stint on ESPN, a great Bronco historian. And he wrote a

0: really compelling piece over the weekend that advocated for the Broncos dumping Denver, where they appear to be headed now, but running into a bunch of challenges, the kind of challenges, you know, you expect to run into in Denver. Doesn't mean they're legitimate objections, just the headaches you get dealing with a lefty government. And then what he says, lays it all out, says, no, move it out to Lone Tree. I cannot disagree with a single fact, with any of his logic. I can't even really disagree with his conclusion. All I'm saying is, if I had a magic wand and could make the decision, I would say, you know, put it in Denver. And the reason for that, and I won't go into the whole song and dance, the reason for that is I believe that Denver is dying. And it's slow right now, but it's dying. It's on a slow, obvious path down. And I think this project, which goes far beyond a stadium to residential, commercial, retail, etc., is the best hope of stabilizing Denver long term. Not a silver bullet, but at least you can slow the bleeding and give it some real hope long term. Bottom line, a healthy Colorado has to have a healthy Denver. You can't just cut it off. You can't cut off that limb. And this is the best chance for there to be a healthy Denver. So 303-713-8255, DAN 57739. And talking about a bunch of other stuff today as well, but let's start with that. Dan, the best chance Denver has to pull their collective heads out of their rear ends and is elect people who don't try to destroy the city, but we know those heads are in too deep. The stadium will at most delay their downfall. Hey, you know, fair point to make that this may not work. You know, it's far beyond a stadium, right? We're talking about this big, big development, but it is the best chance Denver has because it goes far beyond the stadium. But this stadium, we can't even picture it now. You know, I still have a heart for the old Mile High, you know, for Bronco games and the stadium shaking and everything else. But the new stadium, it's been a decent stadium. But this thing, you know, what the ownership group is building, this is going to be magnificent. And it's going to be domed. It can open, as you know. And it's going to attract major events of all different types. So you're going to have this regular year-round infusion into the area. And, of course, it's going to be every single day of the year because you're going to have the housing and the retail and everything else. So I think it's the best chance Denver has. Will it alone work? No. But it is the best chance that Denver has. Without it, well, what stops the slide? Does anything stop the slide? You know, we have the texter saying elect people who will stop the slide. That's not going to happen. Not in any kind of foreseeable future. And I'm an optimist. But can anybody paint for me any kind of realistic scenario where Denver elects conservatives, like true business-minded conservatives who can steer Denver away from the cliff? Where does that scenario come from? I truly am curious because what we see right now is Denver rushing in the other direction toward full-throated socialism. Now, they put, you know, kind of a corporate face on it with Mike Johnston, the mayor, but give me a break. Mike Johnston came out and he was Mondami in some ways before Mondami. At his inauguration, he said, come to Denver, we will get you a home. What's more socialist than that? Yeah, so, and that's the thing. These lefties, they don't have to be socialist on every single point to still be socialist and to still undermine a city, state, and economy with socialism. And you can see what Johnston did when he put out the word worldwide, come to Denver and we will get you a home. Guess what happened? A lot of people took him up on it. And who pays for that? You do, and I do, because right now the budget for all those people who took Mike Johnston up on this ultimate socialist promise of, come here, we'll get you home, they're now put up every single night in Denver area hotels, not on Mike Johnston's dime or on the Colorado Democratic Party's dime. They're put up on your dime and my dime. And guess where that comes from? Oh, yeah, your safety. Guess who's not getting the money they need? The police department. So the budget for Mike Johnston's socialist vision of housing anybody who wants to come to Denver and live for free in hotels every night is costing more than the entire police budget now. Yeah, that's how socialism works. So all I'm saying is healthy Colorado needs at least a living Denver, a stable Denver. If this project doesn't happen, how do we end up with that? How do we end? How does Denver do anything other than continue to go downhill? As I mentioned earlier, as my mom used to say, not original but profound, you're growing or you're dying. There's no in between. Literally, there isn't. That's just factual. You're growing or you're dying. Denver's clearly dying. It's losing people. It's losing businesses. It has all of these other profound problems. And guess what? Good new businesses are going to go to places that are growing, not dying, the vast majority of them. And the kind of people, and by that, I mean across all racial lines, across all economic lines, but the kind of hardworking, productive, community-minded people you want moving to Denver, they're going to go to a city that's growing, not dying. The only people who's going to come to a city that's dying are people who want to go to a socialist city that's dying because of socialism so they can get that income redistribution. So yeah, other than this project, what's out there to save Denver? 303-713-8255, DAN 57739. And listen, I understand. You may just disagree with the premise. You may just think, hey, the stadium can't save Denver. Or you may say, I don't care. Even if the stadium can save Denver, I don't want it there. Because it's much, much easier to have it out south. I get that. I get your arguments. I get Woody Page's piece, and I think it was brilliantly written, and I can't disagree with the thing. I just think a healthy Colorado needs at least a stable Denver. What do you think happens? So help me out on this one. Give me your vision. What happens to this state as a whole if, let's say, Denver continues to decline, declines structurally, it declines economically, it continues a cycle of socialism where it's attracting more and more people here for income redistribution, so it sheds more families, more businesses? You know, what do you think the impact is on Colorado as a whole? Texter, Dan, I hope the Broncos do move out of Denver. Let the city implode. As you've said, it's been a very slow burn and slide down, and that's the problem to, like, the proverbial frog in the pot. If it collapses quickly, hopefully you can get some people in there that are not socialist. And same thing with the state. That is such a smart text, because while I disagree with the starting point, I don't want to just sit here and let Denver implode. I get the rationale that you're the only hope for Denver long term is to get rid of the socialist leaders, get some smart business people in there, which means that they're more likely to be conservatives, Republicans, even though they might not call themselves that, and that the only real hope of that happening is an implosion of Denver. I get that logic. I just think that it doesn't end that way, and B, the cost is too high, even if it ends that way. Because if you get the kind of true implosion of Denver that I think we're gradually heading toward, then even really good, smart leadership isn't going to be able to recover the lost ground for 10, 20, 30 years. And then that the economic damage, infection has spread throughout the state at that point. Yeah. The other thing is, I think the opposite would actually happen. And then we'll come back, take some calls and text. If Denver does consider its steady decay and decline and actually reaches that tipping point where it's clearly in collapse, then at that point, I think it's far more likely to double and triple down on socialism, because you're going to have more and more people in desperate situation and just want to elect people who are going to take money from the few remaining businesses and you know, wealthy people there and redistribute it. So, yeah, I think this new stadium and retail and commercial development project is the best hope Denver has. You're on the Dan Kaplis Show.
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3: Glad you're here. Hey, going to get to some text and calls talking about, should the Broncos just give up on this downtown Denver site, go out to Lone Tree, and diving into that. My focus is all the good arguments that are going to Lone Tree, but healthy Colorado needs a healthy Denver. This development, including the stadium, is probably Denver's last chance to stop the slide. Texters, Dan, even Al Gore might disagree with some local Denver policies that are basically contributing to urban flight. Dan, since the Springs can't grow west, it may face a slowdown as well. Dan, it's just California all over again. We are cooked. And who's the we, Kimasabi? I'd love to talk to the texter. Is the texter saying all of Colorado is cooked? Because right now, I mean, focus on Denver, largest, et cetera. But it seems to me Denver is the one area that if its decline continues and Denver continues to go downhill, Denver kind of dies on the vine. That's something that I don't think any place in the state can avoid the negative consequences of. Dan's strange irony. Pueblo may be due for a boom. It's really unexplainable why it's not a more popular place to live on the Arkansas River compared to Denver. It'll be interesting to see as this slide continues if you see more and more people fan out from Denver, say up to the mountain areas. We were heading up to a good friend's daughter's wedding this weekend and drove through one of my favorite places on earth now, which is Glenwood Springs. And Amy and I were both just talking as we drove through the whole Roaring Fork Valley, how just phenomenally beautiful it is and how happy everybody up there is. So maybe we just see more of that kind of flight. Dan, just listening to you, Denver is gone. Yeah, don't blame me for it. But yeah, as a practical matter, and I am an optimist, short of this project, and this project may not do it, but it is so massive and unique in scale and impact, it's the best hope. Short of this new Bronco Stadium development project, what hope is there for Denver? How does it turn around? Can anybody even articulate a scenario there? 303-713-8255, DAN 577-39. Hey, I was really happy to see this. Wanted to make sure it was on your radar. This is a tweet from Kyle Clark, who's not happy to see it. And it's talking about the Colorado Chamber. And it says, update, Victor Marx has agreed to appear at this forum alongside Phil Weiser after Colorado Chamber removed me as the moderator. It may be Weiser and Marx's only joint appearance of the campaign, as Marx is refusing moderated debates. And then it links to a Colorado Chamber announcing this event on October 8th. And all I can say is, hey, great job, Colorado Chamber. And I'm sure they didn't do it for political reasons. I don't even know what the political makeup is. But there is no reason why Kyle Clark should be that suddenly, all of a sudden, the gatekeeper for debates in Colorado. And that there's an assumption everything needs to run through Kyle Clark for these big debates. No, it makes no sense. It's backwards. Because while Kyle Clark, I personally think, is the most talented debate moderator out there, he has decided to use it for political purposes. And I've gone deep into those examples on air. I mean, that Weiser-Bennett joint back rub was a disservice to the entire state. The entire state needed both of those Democrats to be pinned down So the people of the state could really see how they did under fire, how they explain, you know, their mistakes and failures. Wiser has been repeatedly slapped down by the U.S. Supreme Court for stripping Coloradans of basic constitutional rights. Wasn't even asked a question about that. Bennett's been on the job. That all these Democrats have been on the job through all of these downturns and failures in Colorado. Not one single question about roads, soaring crime rate, you know, the effect of illegal sanctuary cities. No questions on that. It was just a big protection bubble for these Democrats. The Republicans, on the other hand, get absolutely filleted. I have no problem with filleting the Republicans. I just fillet the Democrats also. I think the people deserve to have all these candidates pushed as hard as reasonably possible in these debates so it can be something other than a joint press conference. Really give people a chance to size them up. But instead, Kyle Clark protected the Democrats. And then Hickenlooper was going to get beat. He was going to get beat by this socialist. Very few people had ever heard of. Didn't have much money. In the end, only lost to him by 5 or 6 points. She desperately wanted a debate with Kyle Clark. But no, Hickenlooper gets protected. So there's no debate in the U.S. Senate race on Channel 9? Oh, yeah, but they had to make time for the CDA Democrat primary debate between some guy who won by 25 points. Yeah. No, so I respect the heck out of the chamber for saying, no, what's more important is service to our membership. We can get both candidates if we simply have somebody else moderate it. Now, if a candidate came in and said, I'm not coming unless you pick Jane as the moderator or Joe, then I think you tell that candidate to screw off. But it's perfectly reasonable for the Marx campaign to want somebody other than Kyle Clark. And so credit to the chamber for just acknowledging that. It shouldn't be married to any one moderator. And there are so many good, talented, credible, down-the-middle type moderators, no matter what their political preference may be, starting with like a Sean Boyd at Channel 4. So let me go to the phone lines. Troy, you're on the Dan Caplis Show. Welcome.
4: Hey, Dan. You know, I agree that, you know, letting downtown Denver crumble into a pile of dung is a bit sad, but I would love to have it in Denver or Lone Tree. So my question to you is, you know, why should we care about saving the Republican Party? So Greg Lopez is a conservative. He is a very strong conservative that will, you know, bring Colorado, you know, out of the doldrums that we are. His platform is solid.
3: Does Greg have any chance to win?
4: Greg has a chance to win if we vote for people over party.
3: No, Troy, I'm talking, and I'm so sorry to interrupt. In fact, why don't you hold my friend, because I don't want to get into this thing where I'm interrupting you, and that seems rude, because I would never be that way to you. But when we come back, and if others want to chime in on this, I want to start with Troy on whether Greg has any chance whatsoever to win. I like Greg. I enjoy Greg. I've had him in studio more than I can count. But he has zero chance to win this race. If you think I'm wrong, please tell me. 303-713-8255, DAN-577-39. You're on the Dan Caplis Show.
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6: ABC News, I'm Stephanie Officer. Word of action. actress Hayden Panettiere's death hit fans like a ton of bricks, which seems to be the consensus on social media. The 36-year-old was found dead Sunday of cardiac arrest in a South Carolina home after traveling there from Los Angeles the day before with her on-again, off-again boyfriend, Brian Hickerson. Hickerson's family was reportedly made aware of Panettiere's death Sunday. Hickerson himself has not yet made a public comment regarding the matter, but has a long history of domestic abuse against the Nashville star. There are flash flood watches all across the Ohio Valley, the Midwest. You're not out of the woods yet either. ABC meteorologist Leslie Lopez.
7: West Virginia just recorded their wettest August day on record. Severe thunderstorms are also on the move from Tennessee to western North Carolina and Virginia, damaging wind gusts and large hail from Omaha to Kansas City. As Ohio Valley dries out, a new cold front will bring severe storms to the plains tomorrow.
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25: CBS News. So our new CBS News poll out this morning finds 58% of Democrats have a positive view of socialism. and just 32% have a positive view of capitalism.
3: Oh, man, music to your ears, right? Not because we're going to become a socialist nation, we aren't, but because it's going to open eyes to who the Democrats really are. And as a former Democrat, I can tell you that the vast majority of Democrats wouldn't even consider voting for a Republican. But now that they know their own party's going socialist, this is the one opportunity the GOP has to flip enough of those votes. So let's hope the GOP is good at that. And how nice to have Ryan Schuling hosting the show Wednesday, Thursday, and Friday of last week. I'm in the middle of a big trial. I go back into trial. That trial resumes Thursday and Friday of this week. So great to have Ryan on air. And I hope you enjoyed it as well. Let's go back to Troy, patiently waited through the break. Troy, why don't you do a quick reset and we'll take it from there?
0: Yeah, Dan. The reset is people over party. Why should we, you know, the Colorado Republican Party is the minority party. 50% of the Coloradans are unaffiliated, and then it breaks down like 26 Democrat, 24 Republican. Mm-hmm. My numbers are guesstimates, well, based on my remembrance, which is
3: And
0: so
3: you're
0: good.
3: Suggesting, but Troy, not to interrupt, but you're suggesting that people support Greg Lopez, and I left at the break with the question, Troy, does Greg have any chance to win? And my point, and tell me where I'm wrong, is that Greg, who I really like personally and enjoy having on air and in studio, Greg has no chance to win. That's no reflection on him. There's not a single unaffiliated other than the good Lord himself coming down who would have a chance to win the Colorado governor's race. And in this particular cycle, with these dynamics, Greg has zero chance to win. So why would you want to, at that point, dilute the impact of the Republican Party by supporting the unaffiliated?
0: Well, so my logic is that my assumption is the Republican Party is going to lose anyway. So Greg Lopez is a true conservative. He's a proven leader, and I am voting for the most proven conservative leader in the state of Colorado that is on the ticket. Okay. I agree. There are far better people that, you know, should be on the ticket, but because of the process, they were left off the ballot.
3: Hey Troy, let me jump in for 1 second, if I may.
0: Let me finish.
3: Yeah, go ahead.
0: Well, let me finish quickly. So Barb Kirkmeyer should have been on the Republican ticket. If she was on the Republican ticket, I'd be handing out flyers. I'd be saying,
3: why is she not?
0: I'd be screaming.
3: Why is she not?
0: Because the process of the primary process in the state of Colorado is rigged against the Republican Party.
3: I've got to jump in for 1 second, Troy, and you can respond in any way you want, but you threw a couple of things out I got to respond to. First of all, I voted for Barb, and I think she would have been a great governor. But she didn't lose because anything was rigged against her. She lost because she was very dedicated to her joint budget committee work, and her campaign started too late. That's why she lost. And there was nothing rigged against her.
0: Well, so when you go, when you walk into a poker room and the game is rigged against you, so Colorado has an open primary, which means any unaffiliated person can vote in that primary. My assumption, speculation is that the more progressive people voted for Victor Marx. Yeah. To get the weakest candidate on the ballot. Do you disagree?
3: I do, Troy, and here's why. And listen, I think it's a wise question for you to ask because the left often plays in our primaries. But there is no evidence the left played in this primary. I thought they would. I thought they'd do what they've done for years, and they'd come in with a big money expenditure committee that had some innocuous name and was there to try to elect our weakest candidate in the primary. They didn't do that. And all the evidence I've seen is that the unaffiliateds overwhelmingly voted in the Democrat governor's race.
0: Well, so I was unaffiliated, and I voted for Michael Bennett, who I would prefer over Bill Weiser.
3: How'd that work out?
0: It did not work out well. But what I'm saying is, because of the open primary system that we're stuck with, we are playing in a rigged house. Do you disagree?
3: I do, Troy. Listen, I think overall, in the end, Republicans should elect their nominee, Democrats should elect their nominee. But the way the system's set up right now, if the Republicans are seen as running the unaffiliateds out of their primary, good luck in the general. But no, I think in the end, and thank you for your call, Troy, always stimulating. I think in the end, that's why Barb lost. The campaign just started too late because she was busy in the Joint Budget Committee. I mean, they were out there and they had a campaign up, but I just believe that you need the candidate full-time on the trail, and she was, I thought, a very impressive candidate. Victor Marx won it fair and square, and he's the nominee. Now, hey, Troy's point that he wants to support Greg, I can't remember if Troy disputed my point that Greg has no chance to win, which is no reflection on Greg. Literally, short of the Lord himself, no one affiliated is winning the governor's race in Colorado. Not in this cycle. But if Troy's point was, hey, just as a matter of principle, Troy is more comfortable voting for Greg because he feels Greg's the only candidate who reflects his values, I completely respect that. I'd never try to talk Troy out of that. But the way Troy started the call was, you know, the Republican Party in Colorado. And so if that's your analysis, more of the long term, you know, how do we overcome the left? I think a healthy Republican Party is, as a practical matter, our only vehicle for defeating the left and saving the state. Is there a flaw in that logic? You know, if so, please tell me. And I'm not claiming the Republican Party is healthy right now or where it needs to be. But without a really healthy, viable Republican Party, there's no chance to beat the left. All right, let's go to, how about Robert? You're on the Dan Kaplan Show. Welcome.
1: Yes, I was wanting to say, I'm the Broncos and the new stadium because it's owned by Rob Walton, mm-hmm. who has as much money as Bill Gates, who not long ago was the richest man in the world, over $100 billion. And he can afford to buy all the players, and he works it out to his advantage. And if you look at Walmart, for instance, Walmart had way more profit. They're too big to fail. They had $40 billion in gross profit, whereas Kroger only had 1.02
3: and my friend,
1: billion in gross profit.
3: Where do you bottom line that? I mean, there's no doubt about the success of Walmart and Mr. Walton. And his wealth. We now have the wealthiest owner in the NFL and I think a great ownership group. But what's your bottom line? Are you saying you're opposed to building the new stadium or?
1: I think it's fine what we have. I don't think there's any need for a new stadium.
3: Oh, okay.
1: And
3: is there any downside to a new stadium?
1: What?
3: Is there any downside, anything bad about a new stadium?
1: Yeah, it costs a lot of money.
3: No, and I appreciate that. Robert, you've led us to an important point. I want to squeeze in a thought before this break. And that is, there's no public money in this new stadium, which is a beautiful thing, right? And that the Waltons are not asking for public money, wisely so. And so I don't see any downside to this new stadium. I see phenomenal upside because, of course, it's going to be much more than a stadium. It's going to be an entire community built around the stadium with residential, retail, et cetera. It's going to be a 365-day-a-year kind of project that is going to bring great economic benefit and vitality and quality of life to whatever area has it. And that's what we kicked the show off with, is Woody Page wrote a great piece in the Gazette advocating for giving up on Denver because they've been a hassle to work with for the Broncos and moving it to Lone Tree. I can't disagree with a single fact, reason, or his conclusion. I just personally would rather see it in Denver because I think Denver is dying and this massive project is the best hope to save Denver. And I think all of Colorado needs a healthy Denver. So that's where I'm coming from. But thank you, Robert, for your thoughts there. Hey, want to come back to a mix of text and calls on this. A couple other big things going on locally and in the world. Touch on the other side. You're on the Dan Kaplan Show.
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9: Yay! 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Man, the episode is out now, so go on, get it.
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18: Dr. Drew is former NBA player Royce White.
19: Royce, I don't want to specify a... You have to tell me how you like to be identified in terms of your pronouns. Royce is on Instagram, highway_30. Royce was an NBA player and is now interested in joining the WNBA. How shall I address you?
20: Well, I'm sometimes identifying as a black trans lesbian. You can call me Royce. Mm-hmm. That's my new name. You've dead named me, but it's okay. We go way back, Dr. Drew. So, you know, who I know have a good relationship with, I give them some grace on my new name. And my pronouns are
19: Royce.
20: Yeah. Yeah, no, my pronouns are pay me.
21: This is so beautiful, this former NBA player. He had a problem. He couldn't fly. He'd get too anxious flying, so he didn't last in the league long, even though he was, I think, a first-round pick, maybe number 12. And then Eric Cantor, a truly, really, really good NBA player, just exposing the WNBA for their dishonesty now. The dishonesty and not being willing to speak the obvious truth that, yeah, there are men and there are women. There are two genders and they're different, and men can't play in the WNBA. And now they're calling out the WNBA and that hypocrisy, and it's a beautiful thing. And I hope the WNBA lets them play, because that'll make the point even more. Hey, if you just joined us, thank you. We're talking about a great piece Woody Page wrote in the Denver Gazette advocating that the Bronco ownership group give up on the downtown Denver side because all the hassle you get from lefty government and move it out to Lone Tree. Cannot disagree with a single thing Woody said in his piece. I would like to see it stay in Denver because I think Denver's dying, and this big project is the last chance Denver has to really turn that around. If it doesn't, I think it's going to be a rapid decline. Texter, Dan, I love Walmart, but it looks like a giant real estate grab. That's part of the reason this is going to be so great, not only for whatever community gets it, but for us, all of us, our quality of life. It's not going to be some stadium plucked down there. You're going to have great restaurants and bars and stores and housing. It's going to be vibrant, and it's going to be 365. Dan, I love Walmart, but I'm not looking forward to hearing Walmart Stadium in Lone Tree on Sunday morning. I get it. If there are neighbors out there, just like there are in Denver, who don't want the noise or whatever, I understand that. I think for everybody else enjoying it, it's going to be spectacular. Dan, we could afford to pay players more if they didn't build the stadium. What a great thing it is now. We've won Powerball. We got an ownership group who can pay whatever they want to. It's the richest ownership group in the NFL. And all indications are they're going to spare no expense to win, and this team is set up to win a bunch for a long time to come. Dan, I'll ask AI, but maybe you can inform me, why is there a new stadium needed? What a great point. You could continue to play games in the current stadium perfectly fine. You could have continued in the old Mile High. But stadiums now are so much more than just a place to play a football game. And if you look at these new complexes being built, first, you do need the you need to open it on nice days, close it on bad days. You need that. You need that to attract other events. You need all of that, but all of the other features that go into these new column stadiums, but these new complexes, yeah, that's where the big advancements have come. Let's go back to the phone lines. Oh, man, they're absolutely jammed. Let's start with Charles. You're on the Dan Caplis Show. Welcome.
23: Good evening.
0: biased observer. I retired from Denver. I'm just shocked to hear that there's even a question of this. I don't have my mile-high bucket anymore. But, you know, I raised my family there, and I'm just so surprised there's even, the question of moving. And I love Walmart, but it just sounds, again, whoever said it's a real estate grab, I agree. I just don't think they should move the stadium. But you've been kind of convincing. You're so balanced. You've made good points. I know, Dallas Stadium and some of these other mega domes. Obviously, we've wanted domes at times in the snowy nights. Haven't got enough of that in the last few years. They keep trying to do a Thanksgiving game or a Christmas game and can't get the snow like we used to, and it would just be...
21: How about that AFC Championship game? If we don't get that snow squall, Broncos are in the Super Bowl.
0: Yeah.
21: I mean, because there is doubt. And hey, Charles, you are one of my favorite callers ever. I've got to squeeze some others in. Yes, sir.
0: The players like the new stadiums. I know that. Take care. Bye.
21: Hey, thank you, Charles. Charles is a great caller. We just have jam lines. Want to get some other folks in. Dennis, you're on the Dan Kaplis Show. Welcome.
1: Hey, Dan. Real quick, 1987, I had just opened a restaurant in Irwindale, California.
21: Mm-hmm.
1: It's east of L.A., 2,000 mm-hmm. people, very industrial. And Al Davis made the city an offer of $10 million to study moving the Broncos into a gravel pit there. Mm-hmm. My business went through the roof. I had every every Raider booster. We had the Raiderettes in there. We had everything. And the city, it was a boom city anyway. It started booming even more. It was incredible. Unfortunately, the deal fell apart in 1989, and the city actually lost a lot of money.
21: Yeah.
1: But
21: they were going to move the Oakland Raiders there, right?
1: Yeah, they're going to put them right down in the gravel pit. Would have been a great location, huge facility. It would have been awesome for my business, because we only had two restaurants in the city. And so that would happen surely out in Lone Tree.
21: Boy, it would.
1: And surely help Douglas County. And maybe Douglas County wouldn't have to ask for more money for schools.
21: Hey, Dennis, that'll have to be the final word there. Hey, listen, my apologies to everybody who didn't get through. Here's the deal. We're going to continue this conversation tomorrow with the new wrinkles. So everybody on the line who didn't get on air, please do join us tomorrow. This is such a big deal, and it's such kind of a rare, unique moment. This is not the kind of issue that comes around all the time, but the decision as to where to finally put this stadium is going to have such a massive impact. I come back to Denver's dying. I think this is the only chance to save it, and Colorado needs a healthy Denver. Thank you, Dave Tepper. Catch you tomorrow on the Dan Kaplis Show.
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23: I'm Stephanie Officer. Word of actress Hayden Panettiere's death hit fans like a ton of bricks, which seems to be the consensus on social media. The 36-year-old was found dead Sunday of cardiac arrest in a South Carolina home after traveling there from Los Angeles the day before with her on-again, off-again boyfriend Brian Hickerson. Hickerson's family was reportedly